0: came out of the surgery paralyzed from the waist down. And my father said something that was very powerful. He said to me, and he said to my brother, there were just two of us, I have led an utterly blessed life, and now God wanted me to experience what most of the rest of the world has experienced. It was a very touching thing, and that was entirely in keeping with my father's disposition. In fact,
1: when the world is just too much, turn it off.

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6: From South Central, the Prince of Pico Union, the Czar of Common Sense, the Great Eldersky, Don Lorenzo. Welcome to the program. No victocrats allowed because we've got a country to save. 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
7: Thanks for joining us. Welcome in. It is Friday, June 19th. I'm Jennifer Horn. Happy to be sitting in for my friend, the sage, Larry Elder. He'll be back with you next week. In the meantime... I host Morning Answer on Salem Radio in Los Angeles. So Larry and I are studio mates. I work right down the hall. Always great to be in for him. And of course, you can always join us on the Morning Answer 6 to 9 a.m. on AM 870, AM 590, The Answer, and always streaming there as well. So thanks for joining us. Happy Father's Day weekend to all of you dads out there. And guys, it is Open Line Friday. We're having a little fun today. Whatever is on your mind, you can join us. 888-971-SAGE. 888-971-SAGE. And I have to give you my favorite story of the week, at least one of them. There have been a few doozies this week. Let's just admit that. But this week marked the opening, yesterday, of the Obama Presidential Center. Did you celebrate? I know you did. I know you did. Now, a couple of things about this. The Obama Presidential Center is called the Obama Presidential Center because did you know that it is not a presidential library? I know. Shock and awe. So here's why. NARA,

0: which handles all of the archives and presidential records, gets involved with all of the presidential libraries out there, whether it's Reagan or Bush or the Clinton Library. They have all of the artifacts from the presidents that they are supposed to maintain in perpetuity. So a couple of things happen when former presidents start to think about their library, or even current presidents, because sometimes that planning starts while the individual is still in office. And the Obama Foundation didn't want to have to raise the money that it would take to create a formal presidential library. So they opted out. They are not working with NARA, which means that all of the stuff that you might find in a presidential library is not at the Obama Presidential Center, because they chose to go on the cheap. They chose not to create a space that would actually be climate controlled, that would have humidity sensors so that you could actually house artifacts from the Obama presidency. Not that there were a lot. I mean, let's be real. People have been saying they go inside the library and there's just not much there. Yeah, sort of like the Obama presidency. Not a lot on the inside, you know, when you dig around. And get this, Obama himself wanted to have a hand in designing this library, which I'm not trying to be mean, but it looks like a milk carton. Could the word dump be used appropriately? I don't know. It just doesn't look nice. It does not have a lot of design characters. I'm used to seeing the Reagan Library or the Nixon Library, these beautiful presidential libraries. This sort of looks like, I don't know, like something that you'd see maybe in a video game with someone shooting arrows off the top at you. I don't know what it looks like. It may be a watchtower. It's kind of a square, but it looks like a little kid made it out of Play-Doh and the square's not quite complete. So Obama wanted to help design it, and good for you, Obama. He did. So it's not the prettiest thing I've ever seen, and it doesn't have the association to NARA because he didn't want to have to comply with the climate regulations. Isn't that a joke? Yeah. So it's the Presidential Center. There is a library, a branch of the Chicago Public Library, that is on the grounds of the Obama Center, but that's just sort of to fulfill, I guess, the library aspect of this. So that's story number one, just poorly designed. They wanted to cut corners and they didn't even end up cutting corners, because then scandal number two of this story is that apparently they shortchanged all of the people who worked on this. I'm sure you might have heard this story, but subcontractors say that they've actually been, they're owed millions of dollars, and these minority run contracts, by the way, primarily minority run businesses that built this library, plumbers, think electricians, they haven't been paid. Your buddy, President Obama, or as Trump likes to remind us, Barack Hussein Obama, not paying his minority-run businesses that helped build this library. But then here's the doozy of them all. This is my favorite clip, my favorite story of the whole stinking week. You remember Valerie Jarrett? What, maybe some might say she was still very involved in running the country under Joe Biden. Some might say she was the president unelected in the Biden administration. Well, apparently the Obama Presidential Center, don't call me a library, was built on stolen tribal land. Is that great? Rich, right? So the president that was for marginalized groups that vilified white people, he has now built his library on tribal land. And if you don't believe me, Valerie Jarrett at the opening of the Presidential Center actually acknowledges it from behind the podium. Listen to this craziness. Cut 10.
1: We'd also like to take a moment to recognize the original inhabitants of the land upon which we are gathered today. We honor the Anishinaabe, the Council of Three Fires, the Ojibwe, the Odawa, and the Potawatomi nations.
0: Yeah. So we got stolen land, unpaid contractors, and a pretty ugly library with not much inside. And that's not my review. That's the review of the people who are inside. Oh, and one more. Don't get away from me yet. Guess what you have to show to get inside? A government-issued ID. You can't make this stuff up. You just can't. That same ID that we just talked about last hour that they don't want you to show when you go vote, you have to show yours if you want to go into that show place of Barack Obama so you can see his "Yes, we can" written in like neon lights. Yeah. So Obama spoke, so did Michelle, yesterday at the library. Let's listen in. Cut one.
2: Of course, we did not accomplish everything we set out to do.
0: We didn't finish ruining the country.
2: Some of the exhibits reflect on...
0: That's it. That's all we got.
2: In some cases, my own shortcomings and mistakes. In some cases, because... as a sign I kept on the Resolute desk read, hard things are hard. And that's especially true in a big, raucous, diverse, argumentative democracy like the United States of America. Everybody's got an opinion. And that means getting stuff done involves reconciling the demands of a couple of hundred million people. Democracy can be frustrating. It can be slow. It can be inefficient.
0: Just your democracy.
2: And yet, more than anything, I hope this center will serve as an affirmation of just how special, how precious our democracy truly is. And remind us what we can achieve when we embrace our shared responsibilities as citizens.
0: Like paying your bills. All right, that was Barack Obama yesterday at the opening of the Obama Presidential Center. So many things to add there. This is a guy that just frustrates me because the left will run to embrace him. He is still a hero, even though he did more to destroy race relations in this country. I don't think anybody did worse. The climate hadn't been worse since the Civil War. That was on Barack Obama. Barack Obama, with his invention and bringing in the DEI initiatives and making everybody their skin color or their sexuality or their gender instead of just being a person, better yet, an American citizen, this guy divided our country and we're still trying to battle back. And then he stands up there and talks about hard is hard, which sounds like a Kamala Harris line to me. Maybe that's where she gets some of her quotations. She's reading from the Barack Obama poetry book. It just, it's very frustrating to hear him at a podium. And look, he gets a presidential library. They all do. But it's just interesting to me that he's lecturing all of us about doing our duties and he can't even pay his contractors. That's pretty bad. It's pretty bad. I'm curious to know how the attendance will be. I know, look, you've got a lot of celebrity power that was there. They're willing to forgive him for, you know, detaining migrant children, for doing all of those things that Obama did. Because when Obama does it, it's fine. It's not Trump. Trump derangement syndrome just runs wild. In any case, what do you think? What was your story of the week? This was mine. The tribal land just had me going. 888-971-SAGE. You can chime in. It is Open Line Friday. 888-971-SAGE. Coming up next, Los Angeles is the latest city to now try to get non-citizens to vote. And I've got news for them. Judging by the last election, I'm sure a few non-citizens have already voted in Los Angeles, but they want to make it legal. We'll tell you why and the ramifications as we continue. I'm Jennifer Horn. It is the Larry Elder Show.

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13: It sure is, and I am happy to be sitting in for Larry today. I'm Jennifer Horn. You can give me a follow at Jennifer Horn Radio. Love to connect with you on Facebook and Instagram there, or at Jennifer Horn on X and on Truth. 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Open Line Friday, we are going to get to your calls here in just a moment at 888-971-SAGE. But there is a story in Los Angeles that you must know about, and that is that the Los Angeles City Council is taking a big step forward, letting non-citizens vote in elections. Now, this seems a bit ironic because even if you are outside Los Angeles, you have probably seen all the national attention that was given to our primary, which was on June 2nd. For a couple of reasons. One, we had Steve Hilton, who was running in the gubernatorial race. He advanced as a Republican into November against Javier Becerra. But even more interest in Los Angeles came with reality star Spencer Pratt challenging the norm, challenging current Mayor Karen Bass, the woman who starts every hour here on the Larry Elder Show with her prolific comments about people with no teeth, and Nithya Raman, who is a Democrat socialist, DSA member, if I've ever seen one, a big problem for Los Angeles. She wants to take over the golf courses, which is really the only thing nice that Los Angeles has left. And she wants to put homeless people on there. Is that going to be a great idea? Yeah. So a lot of people were watching the mayor's race. It got national attention. Spencer Pratt was using AI. He was campaigning in a different way. A lot of people were paying attention. In any case, Spencer Pratt was leading on election night by 40,000 votes. And slowly, slowly, slowly, over the week between Election Day and the following Tuesday, magically, enough ballots came in for Nithya Raman to take the lead for second place, overcome a 40,000 vote deficit, and beat Spencer Pratt by tens of thousands of votes. There are investigations going on by the federal government. In fact, the FBI was just in Los Angeles yesterday on Skid Row, talking to homeless people because there are reports that homeless people and non-citizens were given money to vote in the LA mayor's race for Nithya Raman, falsifying documents and faking their addresses, etc. So an investigation into that race is going on. But of course, and I'm surprised they haven't done it before, the members of the LA City Council say, you know what? Let's just make it legal for non-citizens to vote, at least in local elections and for school board races. So Councilman Hugo Soto Martinez decided to advance this idea, took it to the floor of the City Council for a vote, cut 8.
5: I just want to say that, you know, this is another one of the sort of my top priorities, and this is about residential voting. I think we've all seen the news coverage and heard about it a bit more, but I want to talk about what this means for me and for many people. You know, this issue to me is really about fairness and representation. It just does not make sense to me that someone who moves to Los Angeles for a temporary job has more of a voice than a parent who has been here for decades raising their children through our public schools. I think we all know folks that come here, have created roots, they work every single day, they raise their kids, they have homes, they have businesses, yet they do not have say over their local government.
13: Become a citizen. This is what drives me absolutely insane. If you have been here for 20 years, there is no excuse on this planet for you not taking the steps to become a citizen of the United States. That's appalling. And yes, I would love to see, look, as many times as I lose elections in California, and we Republicans lose elections all the time here, it's sometimes just a foregone conclusion. This, for me, is not about winning or losing elections. This is about doing what is right and what is responsible. You need to be a legal citizen of the United States if you want to participate in the elections. I mean, that would be the rule if you or I went to another country, if we went to France or if we went to Italy. Why are they so set on letting this happen? And believe me, I am under no grand illusions that this would be the first time non-citizens would vote in any election, because in California, we have motor voter rules, which means you go to the DMV to get a driver's license. You're an illegal immigrant. You could get one of those. And you actually have to opt out of being registered to vote. I just went through this process because I had to get a real ID. And literally, they were trying to register me to vote again. And you have to be honest enough to opt out, or you have to understand enough to opt out. So how many people accidentally or purposely are already on the voter rolls in California who are not eligible to vote? And this guy, Soto Martinez, wants to say, yeah, everybody should be able to vote. Why not incentivize people to become citizens and stop living in the shadows and start getting the benefits of being an American citizen? 888-971-SAGE. I know. I'm making too much sense for a Friday in Los Angeles. Let's say hello to Jim in Bakersfield. Hi, Jim. Open line Friday on the Larry Elder Show.
9: Hello. How you doing?
13: Great. Thank you.
9: What I want to say, and I'm not an extremist, I don't want to see our troops killed going in. But unless we have total victory, you're dealing with the devil. They're a liar. I really believe they want a nuclear bomb that we do like we did with Japan. You take and drop a small one, and see if they surrender. If they don't, drop another one. And then you can change the regime. You can help them rebuild just like we did Japan. And it is, I'm going to tell you like this. If you know the Bible, the Lord says that he's going to put a hook in the jaw of, like, Russia, mm-hmm. Persia, which is, and they're going to bring in, and the Lord is going to destroy them all. Now, I know that we can't destroy them all because the Lord's going to do that. But the thing is, why not set them back 100 years?
13: Well, I think that's the idea here, Jim, is that they were we've already sent them back decades with their weapon and their nuclear program. That's the good news. And President Trump actually already did drop bombs. So the bombs have been dropped. You can make the argument we need to do more of that. But what does victory look like to you in Iran? Jim, I'm curious.
9: Well, what I think should happen is I don't want to see and make a mistake of us sending ground troops in. We lost 4 Israeli troops. I'm a born-again Christian. You might think this is odd for me to say drop a bomb. But I'm telling you that my brothers and sisters, I'm grafted into being a Jew. What I'm saying, I lost 4 of them yesterday. I don't want to lose any Americans. Yeah. We're going to be blessed. The Bible says that if we bless Israel, we will be blessed.
13: Sure.
9: And if we don't, we're going to be cursed. And sometimes, and I have voted for Trump, but one thing I have a real problem with is sometimes when he throws somebody under the bus, it gets ugly. And I don't want him to throw Netanyahu.
13: If you listen to Trump today, look, they have a complicated relationship. And President Trump's also in a position where he wants his deal to go through. But he was talking kindly about Netanyahu today. And I think they have a great respect for one another. And despite this deal, or at least bullet points, President Trump has been the greatest friend as an American president that Israel has ever had. And we're up against the break. So I thank you for the phone call, Jim. But I'd also say the bombs have already been dropped. That's what we've been doing all along. And you're saying you don't have an appetite for a ground war. That's what's going to take to finish the job. So that's what we have to be prepared for. Do we want to finish the job, which I agree would be the ultimate win, but do we have the appetite for what will be a long war, drawn out, American lives lost? That's tough. 888-971-SAGE. Open Line Friday. I'm Jennifer Horn. It's the Larry Elder Show.
11: The Answer. 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
14: An L.A. City Councilwoman is clarifying the proposal to have non-citizens vote in city elections. Here's Jason Campidoglio.
15: City Councilwoman Tracy Park posted a video about the proposed city charter expansion.
16: No, the council did not vote to give undocumented immigrants the right to vote.
15: She says they only voted to have the city attorney draft the law so they can see the ins and outs.
16: I voted yes because I want to see the language of the proposed measure, the definitions, eligibility, and processes, because we don't even know yet whether it's feasible to do this.
15: Once the draft is returned to the city council, the group will then vote on whether or not to send it to voters in November. I'm Jason Campidoglio.
14: And a man is now charged with attempted murder and other counts after he allegedly attacked random shoppers at a Target store in Simi Valley. Police say the man can allegedly be seen on cell phone video striking complete strangers as he moved through the store. The rampage Wednesday night left several people with minor injuries. Now here's National Weather Service meteorologist Andrew Rourke with your Answer weather forecast.
17: Things are looking pretty sunny out there right now, except a few beaches still have clouds throughout the day. High temperatures have not risen too much from the morning lows. Look for mostly 70s across the area, with some upper 60s at the beaches and a few 80-degree readings in the warmest valleys. Overnight, those low clouds and fog will be coming right back in, covering all the coasts and valleys again. Look for your weekend forecast to be more of the same. Plenty of morning low clouds with slow clearing towards the afternoon. High temperatures remaining well below normal. Temperatures mostly in the 70s. Perhaps a few 80s in isolated valley locations.
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13: That's us. It is the Larry Elder Show. I'm Jennifer Horn. Happy to be filling in for my friend Larry on a Friday, Open Line Friday. We have declared it as such, and we will take your phone calls here in just a moment. 888-971-SAGE is the number. But I have to bring you up to speed on the latest news, and there have been big advancements in the war on M&Ms. That's right. You thought I was going to say Iran, didn't you? No, no. So, you know that RFK Jr. has been very big and prolific in the MAHA movement. Well, creators of M&Ms have been working to remove artificial dyes. So, they're going to remove some colors from the M&Ms. I think this could be controversial. Do you guys remember when they removed the tan one? You remember that tan color? And it just disappeared one day. The tan ones. Poof, gone. Nobody said anything because it was kind of a nondescript ugly color. But it was gone, and I remember. So now the Mars brand says that they are going to get rid of artificial dyes. But guess what color they're getting rid of? They're getting rid of two. They're getting rid of blue, which I can get. I mean, that's pretty artificial, right? It looks like a Smurf. But they're getting rid of the brown ones. Of all of the M&Ms, the red, the green, the orange, the blue. Brown to me looks like it doesn't have anything artificial in it. It just looks like a chocolate candy. But apparently it's a big problem. So they're getting rid of the blue and the brown, and they are going MAHA with a massive overhaul that are going to actually eliminate these two colors. Apparently there have been challenges to try to do blue and brown naturally. So out they go. So my question, guys in the studio, is this going to be okay with you? You're going to be all right without blue and brown M&Ms? Do you have a favorite M&M color? You don't see color? Okay, so Sean's colorblind. There was a certification for that, I think, that we talked about earlier. We'll just move on from that. But you're just lobbing these softballs over the plate, you know. Got to hit them out of the park. All right, so I know some people are weird, like musicians like the green M&Ms or something. I don't really care about the color. I mean, the M&M is a candy. I agree with you, the peanut M&Ms are better. And then you can kind of lie to yourself and tell you that it's a protein, so it's not a candy. Exactly. Exactly. So I don't know, but it kind of surprised me with all of the bad publicity that red dye gets, that somehow the big offenders are the blue and the brown ones. So according to new FDA rules, the FDA has approved some artificial dyes identified as blue number one, blue number two, citrus red, blah, blah, blah. And so some natural food dyes are going to be used to make the M&Ms. Beet juice and powder, because nothing says delicious snack like beet juice and powder. Beta carotene? That sounds healthy. Butterfly pea flower extract. We're getting creative. Fruit juice, riboflavin, saffron, spirulina extract, turmeric, and vegetable juice. I'm just hoping that there is not residual beet taste in the M&Ms because that will ruin it. Yeah. It's a very small device used to get the butterfly pea. You're right. Okay. 888-971-SAGE. I just thought you ought to know about this big win in the war. Moses in Palmdale. Line number four. Thank you, Moses, for holding. Welcome to the Larry Elder Show. Hello.
0: Hello. Hi.
13: Hi.
0: So I hear about the Iran and the deal. This is the best deal ever has been done in the United States.
13: You think so, Moses? Really? The best deal ever?
0: Absolutely.
13: Okay. Absolutely. I love you, Moses. Why is this the best deal ever, please?
0: First of all, the Iranian cannot in effect go away from the deal because they will be bombed.
13: They will be bombed.
0: Yeah, and don't need, as a matter of fact, to wait a month or two to arrange how to bomb them.
13: Okay.
0: This is one. So they know that. They have shot a helicopter. They have got to respond immediately, less than 24 hours. And that response exactly makes them understand that they cannot do anything more than they just thinking. This is because there will be a response. Now, they were thinking about to send about 300 missiles over Israel. They have been thinking about the response that can be to them. So Donald Trump saved them by a certain time, saved them from whatever the Israelis can respond to them.
13: You know what, Moses? I'm going to tell you what. I think that this is why we have Open Line Friday, just to get a little pep in our step, and we feel a little bit better when we hear from you, Moses, in Palmdale. Thank you. He says it's the best deal ever. You know, I just say it's not that bad, but hey, all right, I like it. It's Jennifer Horn, more up ahead. It's the Larry Elder Show.
1: 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Take it, chummy.
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5: Stuck in traffic? We've got the answer.
8: Starting off with the singular in the city of Burbank, this is going to be I-5 southbound at Burbank Boulevard. We have an injury crash blocking the two left lanes. They will remain closed for approximately 1 hour. In the city of Baldwin Park, 605 southbound at Valley Boulevard, we have a two-vehicle crash blocking the right lane. Our officers are en route. And lastly, 405 northbound at Cherry Avenue, a black vehicle blocking the number 3 lane. This is CHP Officer Quintero with your up-to-a-minute answer traffic report.
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13: Here we are. Thanks for joining us. Finally, a Friday here on the Larry Elder Show. The stage is out today. He'll be back in next week. It is Open Line Friday in his absence. 888-971-SAGE. I'm Jennifer Horn. And before we jump into your phone calls, you guys have to hear this. This is an Arizona Democrat, Jonathan Treble. We've been talking about how crazy it is that voter ID is needed to get into the Obama Presidential Center, ID is used to get into the Obama Center. That ID is used in California to certify gay people, and that it shouldn't be used in elections because then that is racist, homophobic, and sexist. Cut 8. Or 6, excuse me.
30: And he's trying to ram through that safe act. That would be devastating to the right to vote. It would affect women more than others because they've changed their name in their life. They would now have to provide two forms of identification. We need to make sure the SAFE Act is not passed. Yes, we do need to pass the John Lewis Voting Rights Act, absolutely. And we need to make sure we put restrictions on ICE, especially that they cannot show up within a mile of any polling place in any election.
13: Okay. So love that. He says that the Save America Act would be devastating because he thinks married women wouldn't know how to show ID. Always good to have faith in the girls, man. We can figure things out. You know, we keep households running. We birth children. We keep our families alive. A lot of us have jobs. We figure it out, pal. We do. It's going to be all right. 888-971-SAGE is the number. Let's go to Bill in Cleveland on line 10. Hello, Bill.
31: How are you, Jennifer?
13: Doing fine. Just trying to figure out how to get my ID, Bill. Can you help a girl out?
31: Oh, sure.
13: What's on your mind tonight, Bill?
31: I got something for you.
13: Okay.
31: Barack Obama opens up his library in Chicago. Okay.
13: Yep.
31: The Trumps get snubbed on an invite.
13: Mm-hmm.
31: Let's speed the clock forward. Let's say Mr. Trump's out of office. He builds a monument to, you know, build a library or something, build a monument to his legacy as president. What would happen if Obama got snubbed from that ceremony?
13: Oh, I think you can count on it. I don't think he'll get invited. I think I don't think there's any love loss here. And by the way, it was the Biden and Obama administration that weaponized their Department of Justice to personally go after President Trump, his family, and his close associates. So
31: I understand that.
13: I'd have no problem saying, sorry, I don't need you there. In fact, I actually think the only sitting president that Trump would invite, you ready for this? Do you know who it would be? I think it would be Bill Clinton. I think he likes Bill Clinton. That's what I think. I don't know. But thanks for the phone call. It's interesting, interesting game to play. Sam in Pittsburgh, line 9. Hi, Sam.
0: Hey, how are you?
13: Good, thank you.
0: Hey, quick question. Are you in favor of self-deportation?
13: Am I in favor of self-deportation? Well, certainly if you're here illegally and you don't want to get in trouble, it's not a bad idea. Sure, why?
0: I'm also asking, like, in general, self-deportation. Like, if you don't love this country, maybe you should leave, right?
13: Absolutely, yes, 100%. In fact, I think there have been some people who have been helped along with that, including some people who are here from Iran who got sent back because they were working against the United States. Yeah, if you don't like it, get out.
0: So here's a question. What should the government do to make conditions so that these people do leave? These people who don't love this country leave.
13: You know, I wish that were the case, but those people are going to be here. They're going to work against us. They're going to be the loudest. It's never going to happen. They like to say that they hate America, but I would love these people to tell us any other country on the planet that is better than the country that we love. And all you have to do is look at all the people who have come to America for the first time for the World Cup, and they're screaming the praises of Americans, our personalities, our spirit, our air conditioning. That's a big one. And so I think for all these people that complain, they have no idea what they are talking about. They are absolutely nuts. You think that these crazy blue-haired ladies would last a day in Iran? Give me a break. But Sam, thanks so much for the phone call. Great point. Antoinette in Sunset Beach on line 7. Hey, Antoinette.
6: Hey, Jim. Good afternoon. First off, happy Father's Day for all our dads. I miss my daddy. He was a great dad.
13: It's a good weekend father. To do something, Antoinette. I was just thinking about that because I have a friend who's experiencing their first Father's Day without their dad. And I thought, you know what? Instead of being sad this weekend, go out and do something your dad would love. And just do it and have a great time for your dad.
6: For sure. And please say happy Father's Day to your dad.
13: I will. He's listening. So you just said it.
6: happy Father's Day, Mike. It's Antoinette, Sunset Beach. The other thing was this voting situation. My family came here in the 1700s, but they went back to Mexico. My other family went back to Spain. My father's Spanish. My mother's Mexican. I was born in East Los Angeles, grew up in Central L.A. But this whole idea, I mean, they're like trying to be like in New York.
13: Yeah.
6: I'll be damned. I hate the idea. And in the Latino community, we want people that are here illegally not only to self-deport, but have them deported, because being an American citizen, not only is it an honor and our civil right, this is our country.
13: Yeah.
6: And we have rules and laws and boundaries. And I'm sorry, excuse my French. I'm going to be nice. The damn fools, especially the far left and the socialist communists, I wish we could deport them. I love the idea of your last caller. Unfortunately, we can't. But the majority that are American citizens, they love Trump. They want things legal. But I swear, these fools, these far, far leftists that are socialists and communists, They don't get it.
13: And Antoinette, I think we're up against the break here. Thank you so much for the call. Happy Father's Day weekend. I would say that if you love this country enough to want to vote for her, you should love this country enough to become a citizen and respect the laws of the land. 888-971-SAGE. It is Open Line Friday. We're going to finish strong with your phone calls. I'm Jennifer Horn in for Larry Elder. It's the Larry Elder Show.
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11: Here we are. Thanks for joining us. It is The Larry Elder Show. I'm Jennifer Horn, sitting in for my friend this age. Today, he'll be back with you next week. Give him a follow on all the social media platforms at Larry Elder. You can find me on Instagram and Facebook at Jennifer Horn Radio and on X and on Truth at Jennifer Horn. And thanks for joining us today. Open Line Friday. We've gone through some of the big issues of today and of the week. And John in Cleveland on line one. Thanks for holding. John, you're on the Larry Elder Show. Hello, John. All right, we lost John. Mike in Sacramento up next. John's loss, Mike, is your gain. Hello, Mike.
12: Hey there. You're Hi. Doing an absolutely wonderful job.
11: Thank you so much. I appreciate that.
12: I just wanted to say that Gavin out here in California, not accidentally, not stupidly, but purposely, has destroyed over 1 million acres of farms, family-owned farms, ranches, orchards, and vineyards.
11: Yeah. This is something a lot of people don't know unless they're familiar with the landscape of California politics. And that is that if you drive up the 5 freeway throughout California, you are going to see a state-sponsored Dust Bowl sign all over the farms in California because of environmental restrictions. They've really held back. They've sent farmers packing and running from the state because they can't get the water and the resources that they need for cattle farms, for almonds, all of these great products of California. And Newsom is responsible for that. And even, you know, one of the interesting things is that Brooke Rollins, the Department of Agriculture Secretary, has been looking into California to try to see if she can bring some relief from the federal government. That's how bad it's getting. Thanks so much for the phone call. Let's sneak one in. Ken in Boise, Idaho. Hi, Ken.
5: Good to talk to you.
11: Thanks. Good to talk to you.
5: So I think we should give Iran the nuclear weapon.
11: Okay, this is some crazy stuff here, Ken. Why should we do that?
5: I wanted to give them a live one and drop it on their head in Tehran.
11: Okay, I see what you mean. You want us to give them a nuclear weapon. Is that what you're saying?
5: Yes. In 1979, I was about 34 years old, and at that time I said, let's make that a glass parking lot right now. And I still believe we should do that.
11: Well, I think it's an interesting idea. I don't know if we're prepared to go full nuke on Iran yet, but appreciate you and appreciate the phone calls and always great. All right, really quickly, Greg in L.A., you've got like 10 seconds, Greg.
13: Miss Jennifer, one fun fact, our parents were separated for about 3 years during World War II. The husband would fought in the war. He survived all of that. Then they came back and then eventually started having this large family of ours. We're Yaqui Indian, Mexican, and Spanish in
11: Greg,
13: our lineage.
11: We're out of time, but I wanted to try to sneak you in because you'd been holding. Thanks so much for the phone call, and hopefully we'll pick it up again next week. Thank you all for joining us. Happy Father's Day to all the dads out there. Thanks to the whole crew here on The Larry Elder Show. I'm Jennifer Horn. It is The Larry Elder Show.
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15: With SRN News, I'm Keith Peters in Washington. There are hopes today that a new truce between Israel and Hezbollah sticks.
16: Israel and the Hezbollah militant group agreed on Friday to renew their ceasefire after fighting postponed Iran-US talks in Switzerland. Word of the ceasefire coming from two regional officials and a US official. The truce was mediated by Qatar, the US, and Iran, the regional officials say. Both Israel and Hezbollah have not immediately commented. Talks between the US and Iran have been called off after intense fighting between Israel and Hezbollah in southern Lebanon, raising questions about an initial agreement to end the war in Iran. I'm Charles de Ledesma.
15: Israeli Prime Minister Benjamin Netanyahu's office did not immediately comment. This is SRN News.
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19: 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J.D. 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
19: Welcome to Seculo. It's Friday, June 19th. Welcome to the show today. Look, we got a packed first half of the show, and I do want to hear from you, so give me a call at 1-800-684-3110. Unlike other segments or other shows, I'm going to be taking your calls. In this first half hour, I want to hear from you. There's a few different breaking news items. One is the ceasefire that Israel is conducting currently with Hezbollah. This is after, by the way, just last night, while you were sleeping, several hours into this, Hezbollah conducted several attacks on Israel forces that at least killed four Israeli soldiers. Israel then responded with a massive strike currently. But as of right now, Israel and Hezbollah have agreed to renew.
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5: Troll Israel from attacking Lebanon.
6: Yeah. I will be. I mean, I wonder. They have a lot of respect for me. And they do as I say.
7: Pushing back certainly on the narrative. Look, I'll be honest with you. I don't love those words. I think when you hear someone say something like, if it wasn't for me, Israel would be eviscerated, I tend to look at people in the Bible who have said similar things. I look at people who have said that historically and how that's gone. Now, I understand what he thought. His thoughts that we are one of the only friends to Israel, and I have appreciated that. I appreciate the way that he has treated Israel. Saying he has to keep him sane, that's maybe pushing it to where I think you're going to have some pushback here from your Jewish community, from your Israeli community. And then saying, you know, they do as I say, clearly pushing back on the narrative that somehow Israel and Bibi Netanyahu have control over the American president. I never believed that. I don't think anyone should believe that. However, when you start tiptoeing, not even tiptoeing, if you start saying not just the United States of America is their ally and therefore we have been there to protect them, and that's one of the major reasons Israel has kept itself, you know, safe or whatever it may be. But when you start saying, if it weren't for Donald Trump, Israel been eviscerated, I do get a little, you know, the internal part of me, the spiritual part of me, says those are striking words that we need to at least make sure the president is aware of, the not just the global impact of Israel, but the spiritual side of all of this and what that's going to look like. J.D. Vance also had some harsh words. I always tell you on this show, I'm going to be honest with you. I'm going to tell you what I feel. What I feel is the truth, whether I know you're going to like it or not. I'm going to take your calls about it. And you're going to want to call in right now, 1-800-684-3110. In the next segment, I will take your calls. 1-800-684-3110. Whether you agree with me or disagree with me, it's fine. Just call in, be respectful to the phone screener, and I want to hear from you. I also want you to support the work of the ACLJ as we wrap up this week. Go to ACLJ.org, become a champion if you can. That is someone that gives on a monthly basis. And I'm going to let you know about a lot more of the work of the ACLJ a little bit later.
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7: Welcome back to Secula. We are at my full bank of phone calls right now. We're going to try to get to as many of you can. The next segment, Mike Pompeo is going to be joining us, so stay on hold. We'll do our best to get to as many calls as we can in this segment. But I did want to restate why a lot of people are watching, which is obviously there has been a ceasefire now again with Israel.

0: Israel and Hezbollah. This comes after attacks last night from Hezbollah that ended with four soldiers being lost, IDF soldiers, and a pretty massive attack from Israel. And they've you know, renegotiated. They've come back to the terms. They've calmed it down a little bit. But this is what's going to happen. This is why these conversations are fluid. And this is why we have to make sure we are keeping you updated, because things change so rapidly, including J.D. Vance's plans to travel, to sign this deal. And this has put a pause on it, along with other logistical issues. Let's just say it that way. And I do want you to hear from, you heard from President Trump. You heard my thoughts on it, clearly. A lot of people have some thoughts on my thoughts. But also what you hear from the Vice President of the United States. This happened at the very end of his press conference yesterday, talking specifically about our relationship with Israel.
1: What I will say, and this does bother me, is that you've seen people within Bibi's cabinet who have come out and attacked the deal, and in some ways very personally attacked the President of the United States. And I guess my message to them would be twofold. Number one, Donald J. Trump is the only head of state in the entire world who is sympathetic to the nation of Israel at this moment in time. And he happens to be the head of state of the world superpower. If I was in the cabinet of the Israeli government, I might not be attacking the only powerful ally that I have anywhere left in the entire world. And the second message I would give to some of those cabinet members, Bibi, to his credit, has not gone down this path, but to some of these cabinet members in Israel who are attacking the President of the United States, the other thing that I would say is that over the last 3 months, two-thirds of the defensive weapons that have protected your homeland have been built by American hands and paid for by American tax dollars. The problem for Israel is not Donald J. Trump. And anybody in Israel who thinks their biggest problem is the President of the United States needs to wake up and smell the reality of the situation that country is in.
0: Yeah, I mean, that is from J.D. Vance. A lot of that I don't disagree with, by the way, and the fact that the American people are, and the American government has certainly been one of the few friends to Israel. That's for sure. I have no problem with him saying that. I don't really know who he's talking about within the cabinet. I'm sure that that has maybe been in some Israeli news. I haven't seen that as much. Also, you have to remember, this is what I've said so many times, but it doesn't seem to ever make any difference, is that Israel's a very diverse political area. You're going to have people on the right and you're going to have people on the left. And the way they structure their government's also very different than the way we do it here. So yes, there may be overall American-style Western values that come out of Israel. But we do have to remember that you have the left and the right in their own versions of that, and sometimes even more nuanced than that, that may have a problem with not only President Trump, but also Prime Minister Netanyahu. This is not like you have some sort of kingdom there in Israel where you don't have people from all sides of the political spectrum. Of course you do. I get nervous, though, in these kind of conversations because it feels like it's playing into what they feel is happening on social media. And if that becomes the case and we start losing President Trump and J.D. Vance to these kind of talks of saying we got to keep Bibi Netanyahu in line. And look, I understand there's nothing wrong with being critical of any sort of government or administration. But when you start saying that and then you start taking full credit, be careful. Be careful. I feel like those are our words we need to be very safe with. Let's actually go to Jose, who's calling in Wisconsin on line five. Jose, go ahead.
2: Yes, I agree with you. I believe in President Trump, his policies. But when I heard him say that they do what I say, you know, criticizing, I mean, President Trump, you got to watch what you say. You're the President of the United States. And to make a remark like that, God has humbled kings that make remarks like that. Professor, yeah. You know, you got to give God all the credit and all the glory and all that's due to him.
0: Yeah.
2: And, you know, you can't be saying that I did this and I did that because of President Trump.
0: Jose, I agree with you. And I'm only cutting you off because I want to take some more calls before this segment is over. I agree with you that that is that sort of gut punch that happens, I think, for a lot of us. That maybe grew up in that more background. Maybe you have an evangelical background. Maybe you've read the Bible. You know when these kind of things happen, and you know, and you also see what even happened in the 40s. You see what happened in, you know, so many times historically when Israel was going to lose. They should on paper have lost, and miraculously they did not. And don't think that that is not some sort of divine hand that is there. So look, I think President Trump also maybe did not grow up as much like that we did. And it does go beyond government. I understand not being able to work with people. I understand that there are people who are difficult. I have a feeling working with President Trump or Bibi Netanyahu is no walk in the park for anyone. And let's not pretend that. These guys are big, big characters and strong leaders. And I'm sure there is pushback between them. But yeah, I don't care for those feelings. And I'm looking at some of the comments. They're very mixed here. I understand some people's like, I don't care about your feelings, Logan. I want the facts. Well, the fact is President Trump came out and made a pretty bold statement. And I'm very concerned about an inevitable pull away from support of Israel that is really only pushed by a radical fringe element that's very loud. And someone had a comment about that. Lisa in Pennsylvania. Let's go ahead and take Lisa.
3: Hi. I agree with you and the last caller. This is a spiritual fight. And yeah. I don't think President Trump is getting the proper spiritual advice. I mean, this country's got to pray hard. We've got to stand with Israel or we're doomed. I mean, it's biblical. And I'm not Jewish, and I didn't grow up in it, going to church regularly, but these last 15 years of my life, as you know, I approached the end of life.
0: Sure.
3: Yeah. I just see things. It's a spiritual battle, and anything that Israel fights, it's a spiritual battle, and Satan is behind it. And Donald Trump has got to get behind them or...
0: I do think this administration is behind Israel, and I do think they're supportive. And I don't want to raise any big red flags. I don't love the pushback. I also don't, and it's not about pushback, by the way, politically. If you're having a conversation with a world leader, I understand negotiations are tough. When you start taking it to the public sphere, you start planting those seeds. When you have all of a sudden those who have been very much against you, who were maybe your political friends more recently, like Tucker Carlson's and Megyn Kelly's, and those people were recently saying all of a sudden President Trump seems to be seeing the light. We got to take a breather here and realize when you start making these kind of statements, they're not unintentional. And again, I will be critical on the president when I feel like it's necessary. I'll be critical on, I'll be positive when I feel like I need to be positive. And overall, I actually found some very interesting creative things in this plan with Iran. I have been pleased with it really up until right now. And I think that we need to at least be okay with the fact that sometimes these negotiations happen in plain sight. We don't know what's actually going on behind the scenes. I'm aware of that. I'm okay with that. There's just some of that verbiage that I'm not super comfortable with, and that's okay. Let's go ahead and take an ACLJ champion. Cliff is calling in Illinois on line one. Cliff, go ahead.
4: Yeah, this is why I listen to you. Everything's been spot on what I've heard so far. But listen, what I really truly believe is that the left and the right, maybe both in Israel and especially the United States, are trying to get in between everything like they did with Zelensky when Zelensky came in to see Trump the first time in the Oval Office and had his chest pumped up. There's people that don't want this to go through, and it's because of these midterms that are coming up, and they see a doorway into the power being back to the Democrat to totally destroy this country and the world. Thank you.
0: Yeah. Well, Cliff, what I also see is a ceasefire and an agreement, a peace agreement that has happened multiple times now that doesn't seem to last, and though right now everything is on hold, everything is going according to plan, except for we're not having this big signing experience, but we do know President Trump signed it and the head of Iran signed it. And there is an agreement there. And Israel is pushing back a bit saying, we don't necessarily have to agree to this. We weren't really involved in this part of this. So yes, is the American military or is the weaponry and a lot of that being used to help support Israel? Absolutely. Let's not pretend it's not. But so there is the way to keep Israel in check a little bit, because you're going to, if you start threatening to not show them support, and President Trump kind of in this said, hey, we got to keep him in check. We got to keep him sane. I think that to me is one of those words I don't love. And then, of course, ending that statement with, they listen to me. They do as I say, sort of reversing what the common theory was with President Trump and Benjamin Netanyahu, which is, of course, that online theory of we do everything Israel wants. Look, the next segment, we're going to hear from Mike Pompeo. I see some of your comments going, why are we going to hear from Mike Pompeo? There's very few people in the world that have dealt with Iran quite like Secretary Pompeo. She may not agree with everything he has to say. You're certainly not going to agree with everything I have to say. But that's okay. you still should hear from experts in their field. And I think we're going to do that when we get back. We're going to break down not only this Iran peace deal, but the chaos that is unfurled after it, and what the future may look like. And with that, I want to give you a minute to go to ACLJ.org and look at what we're doing over there. Not just, you know, donate and support, which I appreciate it. Of course, some of you right now maybe too fired up to do that, and whatever, that's fine. But if you do like the fact that we even give you this honest take, this honest show, we only do it because people like you support the work. So go to ACLJ.org. We'll be right back.
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0: Secular. We're having some connection issues with Secretary Pompeo, so I'm going to continue to take some of your phone calls. If you want to call in, 1-800-684-3110. Of course, we are talking about the major news that came out overnight. A lot of stuff happens overnight. You know, we had about 24 hours of ceasefire. Then Hezbollah in Israel kind of relit their issues. Four IDF soldiers were killed, and Israel hit back pretty hard. Right now, they are back to returning to a ceasefire that was negotiated. And at the same time, you have President Trump and J.D. Vance kind of making their first, I would say, or at least the most vocal concerns with their relationship with Israel, saying, you know, we love Bibi, it is what it is, but there's, you know, J.D. said there's people in the administration that are calling out Donald Trump, and they're really upset about the Iran deal, and how dare they? And then on the other hand, you have President Trump saying we're trying to keep Bibi sane, and that, you know, we're friends, but without Donald Trump, this nation would be eviscerated. So it's a lot to take in. But I want to hear from you, 1-800-684-3110. Let's go ahead and take some phone calls. Let's go to Ann, who is calling on, or from Pennsylvania, watching on Facebook. Go ahead.
16: Hey, gentlemen. How are you today?
0: I'm good,
16: Thank you for all the good work that you do and that you continue to do.
0: Thank you.
16: I am going to become a champion. I am a woman of my word.
0: Thank you so much.
16: Now having said, thank you. Thank you guys. So I just wanted to say a couple of different things. So I'm still trusting in Trump, and I just wanted to kind of explain. I think the biggest problem, J.D. Vance, is J.D. Vance, okay? So without Israel, there would be no America. Without Judaism, there would be no Christianity. Without the Old Testament, there would be no New Testament. God's covenant was never broken with Israel because God does not break his promises. Replacement theology is pure blasphemy, and this is my opinion. Israel is an ally, not a protectorate. That's a fact, actually. The Bible is clear. Do not listen to the Tuckers. Do not allow your love for Israel to be swayed in any way by members of it within the cabinet, whether it be J.D. Vance. Well, he kind of comes to my mind. Having said that, guys, thank you for everything you do. Thank you for fighting for the Constitution. Thank you for fighting for we the people.
0: And I appreciate your call. And look, I want to make sure it's very clear. What I agree pretty much with you wholeheartedly. That there is an okay discussion and an okay issue. Because again, one I've said here so many times, including in this last segment, is there are so many people in Israel you're going to disagree with politically. There's so many people you're going to disagree with in the government. The next prime minister of Israel, you're probably not going to like as much as you like Bibi Netanyahu, if you're a fan of Prime Minister Netanyahu. Because they have a political system that is actually democratic and similar to ours. Different, very different, actually, but at least the people have a voice. And sometimes those people are going to have voices you disagree with. Now, the historical version of this story is not unlike how you said with America, same way. There's going to be presidents of the United States I disagree with. There's going to be administrations I disagree with. Likely a lot throughout my life. And I will always tell you how I feel. However, that doesn't mean I have any issues of existence with the country, with America in general. Do we have Secretary Pompeo? All right, Secretary Pompeo is joining us via phone right now. Look, I got to get your thoughts, Secretary Pompeo, with this deal. Obviously, a peace deal was signed. President Trump signed it. The president of Iran signed it. A few hours later, no shocker, Israel and Hezbollah, things start lighting back up. They calm down again. Here we are now. Seems to things begin to change by the hour. At least this time we've had you on. There's been some movement in a direction. I just want to get your thoughts.
10: I appreciate that. Look, three things I think are worth thinking about for everyone who's listening. First, we've made more progress taking down the Islamic Republic of Iran than we've made in the last 40 years. And President Trump should be credited for that. They are in a militarily weaker position,
0: sure,
10: a politically weaker position, an economically weaker position. Good stuff. Second, we should see if they've turned over a new leaf. Look, I've been on your show a handful of times talking about this. I don't see it. The regime seems to me to be implacable, unchangeable, theocratic thugs. I don't see them honoring any deal that they sign. You can already begin to see it. Hezbollah didn't move without the Iranian government's approval. And then finally, one of the challenges for the administration is a direct result of what they've done. Iran's leadership is fractured. I'm sure there are multiple views on what they ought to do next. And you see that one guy signs a deal. Another guy cuts a video saying we want to go kill every American.
0: Right.
10: So a very complicated situation and one that we need to see play out. I hope that we're ready to do the necessary and force the strait open and not let the Iranians make a single nickel off of the terror regime that they've created.
0: Yeah, it seems like we make sort of some pomp and circumstance out of these deals and they feel like they bear no fruit very quickly, or they have some issue that comes up 24, 48 hours later. Like, it's just the nature of what we're dealing with the Middle East. At the same time, obviously, there has been some pushback against Benjamin Netanyahu and our support of Israel that has been from the left and from the right. And now you are seeing some responses that are maybe a little bit more publicly critical from the president, from the vice president. Historically, we've had a great relationship with Israel. And what I don't want to see, obviously, is a tide turn based on social media or podcast or even us, like, to push a divide between Israel and the United States of America. Do you feel like that is something we need to at least keep ourselves aware of and, you know, keep it in check?
10: Look, that relationship is incredibly valuable to the United States of America. It's certainly valuable to Israel as well. It's valuable to us militarily, their technology, their combat experience, their intelligence services. have all saved American lives. When I was the CIA director, I saw that. I watched Israeli intelligence save countless American lives. We shouldn't let that fracture. They're the lone democracy in the region. They are our best security partner. They're one of our great economic and business partners, too. We should be thankful for what the Israeli government has done for the United States. They've clearly done it for themselves in the same way that we do the work putting America first. But that's a relationship that I don't think there's much risk of it being broken. But we all ought to be sure that we are honoring that, not doing work for Israel. That is, sure. They have their job. Just like the Europeans need to defend themselves,
0: absolutely,
10: Israelis will do the necessary for themselves as well.
0: All right, Secretary Pompeo, I'm going to let you go here. We're having some connection issues, but I appreciate you calling. And I want to get to at least one more phone call if we could. I want to go to Mike in Texas. He's been on hold for a while. Mike, go ahead.
17: Hey, guys. I appreciate everything that Trump's doing and the whole effort out in Iran and to get rid of the evilness out there. I'm concerned about the overall strength of the deal, of the agreement.
0: Sure.
17: And the reason being is part of that agreement is to stop funding the terrorist organizations of Hezbollah and Hamas and the like. So if that's the case, then they shouldn't be able to delay negotiations because Israel's defending itself against Hezbollah.
0: Yeah. Look, Mike, I don't disagree with you here. I ain't really got a minute left in the segment, but I do think that this deal needs to be upheld, and it is the problem. And Secretary Pompeo brought it up. When you're dealing with a regime like this in Iran, the trust can only go to a certain level. The proof will only come over time, and we will see how things play out. Now, I appreciate your call, Mike. I appreciate everyone that called in, by the way, for this first half hour. This second half hour, we're going to take a little bit of a step back. There have been some really great pieces that have been put together. There's been some great interviews, people we've had on over the last week, and I want to make sure that those don't get lost in the shuffle. So for the next half hour, a bit of a flashback to a lot of the great stuff that's happened over the week. So if you've been paying attention each and every day, some of it may seem familiar. But if not, enjoy the second half hour of the broadcast. With that, I want to tell you, for right now, this is a very important time. As we head toward the 250th celebration of America, I want you to be a supporter of the ACLJ. It's a great way to get your values around the world represented. That's at ACLJ.org. Be right back with more on Seculo.
18: With SRN News, I'm Keith Peters in Washington. There are hopes today that a new truce between Israel and Hezbollah sticks.
19: Israel and the Hezbollah militant group agreed on Friday to renew their ceasefire after fighting postponed Iran-US talks in Switzerland. Word of a ceasefire coming from two regional officials and a US official. The truce was mediated by Qatar, the US and Iran, the regional officials say. Both Israel and Hezbollah have not immediately commented. Talks between the US and Iran have been cooled off after intense fighting between Israel and Hezbollah in southern Lebanon, raising questions about an initial agreement to end the war in Iran. I'm Charles de Ledesma.
18: Israeli Prime Minister Benjamin Netanyahu's office did not immediately comment. This is SRN News.
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5: Keeping you informed and engaged, now more than ever. 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
0: Welcome to the back half of Seculo. Look, the memorandum of understanding, it is complete. It has been signed. President Trump did it. Signed it, sitting right next to Emmanuel Macron. Where? In the Palace of Versailles. I know that's not getting a lot of attention, but can you imagine a more president? Are you sure he had to be looking around going, I like the gold. I like the look of this. This is a good place to sign a document. They have it in Versailles. Of all places, this is what's happening right now. I just find that to be, I don't know if ironic is the right word, but just a fun little historical fact that we can actually say forever that this is where this occurred, that they brought President Trump this document to sign at essentially a dinner table sitting next to the leader of France in the Palace of Versailles during the G7. I mean, again, it feels like it, just like it happened on the original deal, the understanding of the deal, happened on his 80th birthday, right before UFC. It feels very made for television, and that's, we know President Trump loves that. There's a lot of calls coming in. This is my segment to take up. I'm going to try to get to as many of you can. Stay on hold. Let's go to Martin first, who's an ACLJ champion. Martin, go ahead, North Carolina.
20: Thank you, sir. This goes to some of the comments that you made. I have a comment and question. I think there needs to be a lot of accountability. Now, there's people out there saying things that just don't know better, like how is this better than the Obama-Biden deals and all that. They just don't know any better. But then you have the shifty shifts out there that are absolutely lying, and you knew that. I saw that this morning, what he had said on there. What Trump has done, and it's been said several times now, there are consequences for good and bad behavior. It's not just money thrown out there. There's tangible things that have to be done.
0: Yeah, and absolutely, Mark. Hey, I'm only cutting you off. So I'm only cutting you off because I want to try to get to a couple more calls one more time, and I want to say thank you for being a champion. There are a lot of things they have to withhold to hold up to in this agreement. This is not some done deal where everyone goes back to how things were. You're absolutely right. The media is spinning it that way. But that's why I want you to actually hear what the document says. At the end of the show, the last segment of the show, we're going to go through it word for word. So, Martin, stay tuned for that and share that clip with your friends if they push back on it. You know, these big numbers, $300 million, all this, they're going to hear a headline and they're not going to actually do their due diligence. Just like UFC costs taxpayers $60 million, and you read it, no, it costs them no dollars. Ah, well, $60 million, I saw the number. That's it. Thanks for calling, though, Martin. Let's go on, move on. Let's go to Holly on line two. Holly, go ahead.
21: Yes, hi. I think we're really in a quagmire. I think the key point for the world is keeping the strait open.
0: Sure.
21: I think that's what the world's most concerned about. And if everything started today with it being open, we're still going to feel effects for quite a while. I think the whole, a good part of the world, because it's not just oil and prices, it's fertilizer. And we already heard that about 70% of our farmers said they couldn't afford the fertilizer this year. My key point is I think Israel is definitely going to, they're gung-ho to still attack Lebanon, and they're right to. So I don't know what we're going to do about that.
0: But what you have, though, and this is just the truth with Israel, because, look, you know I'm very supportive of the existence of the state of Israel and all of that. I do think you have, if this deal holds up, though, America can't get really always behind Israel in these. So they have to do it alone, and that's going to be a different scenario. And, of course, they want Israel on board. Sounds like Israel is somewhat on board. Remember, a lot of these are still in this just memorandum of understanding. They are not in the final deal. I think we got to push that forward, too. This isn't the final deal. We still got 30 days plus till then. Look, I'm just going to answer the question. Karma called. Karma in Mississippi. I appreciate it. You're an ACLJ champion, so I don't want you to not be on the air today, but we're just not going to be able to get to you. But I will let you know the answer to your question. You asked who signed this for the memorandum of understanding. Obviously, President Trump signed it, but you also had the Iranian president. I'm not even going to try. The president of Iran formally signed the memorandum of understanding. I almost tried for you, but I thought, you know what? It's better for me to just say the president of Iran. Because remember, there's a lot of who is the Ayatollah, who says the president. So this is from the president of Iran, President Massoud. I will say that. We get right back. We will have Rick Grinnell joining us. And then again, we're going to wrap up this show. Going line for line, word for word. Will's going to take you there. It's going to be a journey, folks. Be a part of it. Don't go anywhere. Back in just a minute.
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0: Secular. We're going to be taking your calls at 1-800-684-3110 in the next segment. We're going to be heading over to ACLJ Jerusalem here in just a moment. But I did want to give you some fresh sound. President Trump currently speaking right now in France, as we're live, in France, the G7 conference. He is speaking with about Iran, about the current deal, everything that's going to be coming out over the next few days, as well as other issues. But someone did, or he did want to address his relationship with Israel and with Prime Minister Netanyahu. And I think for a lot of us, you know, we want to make sure that we stay a friend to Israel. And again, like I said, it doesn't have to be necessarily always to a political party, a political regime, a prime minister, a president, whoever it may be. Because just like this country, we believe the United States has a right to exist, should exist, is doing what they're doing. And I don't care if it's Joe Biden or Barack Obama. It's not like I'm going to all of a sudden turn on my support of the United States of America. I may have disagreements with a political regime, but our political administration. And I think it's important with Israel. And we've seen so much pushback against Israel that I'll be honest, I've been nervous, and I'm nervous always, and that the people in leadership will start falling for that. President Trump did speak a little bit about Bibi Netanyahu, his relationship with him. Let's hear about that. Bite 11.
1: Amazing prime minister. We have a little dispute over Lebanon. I say you can do a little softer touch, Bibi. You don't have to knock down a building every time somebody walks into it that's from Hezbollah. But it's been an amazing partnership. But he will say we're the big partner and he's the very small partner, and that's true.
0: Distancing himself a little bit from the tactics of Israel. But Jeff, I wanted to get your reaction to that. Obviously starts with an amazing prime minister and a big partner in this. I think those are the kind of the words we can lean into, where there are some of the middle part in that rhetoric where you get a little nervous when he starts saying, hey, Bibi, how about a little softer touch? How about, you know, when someone comes in from Hezbollah, you don't knock down a building. Starts to kind of play a little into the talking points that I don't care for, but I wanted to get your thoughts.
2: Yeah, well, it's Donald Trump, right? Donald Trump is the most unique communicator ever to not only grace the White House, but to grace the national consciousness. And what he says, yeah, fair enough. And he's brilliant at manipulating the media's attention. And I even appreciate the way our show's been dealing with the issue, which is less about the substance of a deal or not a deal, and more about the reporting about a deal in which nobody really knows what it is. It's all about the reporting, which is just feeding all of the energy around this. And so I agree that that soundbite of Trump about Bibi, about Prime Minister Netanyahu, suggests that it's still an ongoing, wonderful relationship, a good relationship. Of course, they may have small disagreements, and each one has their own domestic issues, both domestic political issues and domestic realities. For Netanyahu, it's literally the survival of his people, because let's face it, Hezbollah up north has been raining down rockets and drones and missiles, and it's you know, they've been largely pushed back. But it's not as though it's still not happening. It's not as though they're still not attacking, and it's not as though Israel isn't finding under these buildings, again, massive tunnel fortresses for terrorists. It's there in some respects even worse than it was in Gaza in some areas, in terms of because of the weaponry they have and because of how organized they are. And so it's a real front for Israel that is less of a direct threat to America, obviously. But so it's, you know, Trump might want to distance slightly from that, but he's indicating that he still is a very strong partner and supporter of Netanyahu and Israel.
3: Jeff, you just got back to Israel yesterday. You went straight to an event. And actually, folks, roll the pictures that I sent you this morning that Jeff was at last night, this event in Israel. Beautiful event. And you can talk about it a little bit here in a second. But Ambassador Huckabee was there. This is at a time when, obviously, the G7 is going on. But you were there. You heard from the American ambassador as well as other dignitaries there. But this is a time when everything surrounding events like this, and you being back in Israel and Jerusalem now, are kind of with the foreshadowing of what could happen Friday. And I know I've seen reporting out of Israel that obviously there are people within the Israeli government that may be nervous about what a deal could look like. And I think a lot of that has to do with everything that we've discussed here. And one, we don't know what's in it. We also know that for 47 years, it's kind of been a binary choice of either just deal with the regime or take the regime out. And this is all of a sudden kind of a expanding of what anyone could have imagined could be possible of some sort of negotiation. But just kind of go a little bit about what you're doing there, but also kind of what the context, I'm sure you've had conversations surrounding what's looming on Friday with a potential signing of this memorandum of understanding.
2: Sure. And as I think I spoke about last week, I was in Washington and meetings about this at the White House also. So this is what we do at ACLJ, to try to be a trusted voice, both in terms of analysis, and also it's very clear that we love our country. We love the United States of America precisely for its foundational values, for its constitution and what it preserves. And it's interesting because the event I was at last night where Ambassador Huckabee spoke about the importance of the heritage, that site that you saw, that sort of flat mountaintop, it's called Herodian. King Herod built this beautiful castle for himself, palace for himself, which then became, for the Jewish revolt against Rome, became their headquarters. And so it's a tremendous historical site with tremendous significance. And recently, the Palestinian Authority and the Palestinians have asked the global, you know, world consensus to declare that it's not even a Jewish site. It is not. And so this is the state of Israel is sinking more and more efforts into showing how much of the Bible is shown, been proof in terms of the Jews' history here for thousands of years, including that site. And so when Ambassador Huckabee spoke about the significance of that site and how Israel's heritage is, in fact, the foundational heritage of the United States. It's true. The founding fathers built America on the story of the Jews in the Bible. So there's no question about it. Christianity built on that story, on those same stories, shared biblical stories. And they're trying to claim that it never happened or distort it. And right. Ambassador Huckabee said that. And of course, there were people on the far right in America saying, how dare he say that? It just all of this nonsense when the simple fact is that the heritage that's found here in the Holy Land is the spiritual heritage of the greatest country that humans ever put together, which is the United States. And everything we're fighting for at the ACLJ, everything we're talking about here, is the struggle for the soul of the United States. And that soul can be seen here in Israel.
0: I want to talk about even just the tone of these events. When you know that you are, Jeff, and this may be just me personally, it's kind of hard for, I think, a lot of Americans to fathom that these kind of events are happening publicly, openly. When we think of Israel being at a time, and I think people are just now being more exposed to what it is like there, and having to live in this sort of dual reality of continual potential attack. And look, America's dealing with it too. We just had it with the UFC event, potential attack. On the other hand, trying to go on with your normal life, to know, like, hey, what's it going through your head? And is Israel essentially open for business at this point? Because a lot of us, I think, still have this hesitation because we see on the news going, wait a second, you know, Ambassador Huckabee is getting an award out in public outside and there's not an attack happening right now. But on the other hand, a week ago, you know, we're hearing about rockets being, you know, rained down upon this country.
2: Sure. And in fact, the location of that event, it's right in very disputed territory. That's in Judea and Samaria. And in fact, there were some officials from the EU who couldn't attend because their rules are that they can't. Yeah, there you go. That's Herodian. That's that flat top mountain. And that the stage is built in this giant pool that Herod had constructed in the middle of the desert. So it is open for business. But the security was obviously very tight. But the security everywhere in this country is very tight. There, you know, the roads you have to be worried about also. And right at the entrance to, you know. Well, the sky's also right. In fact, I noticed drones in the skies, and it took me a second to make sure, but they were drones that were recording the event. It was clear. But right away, when I saw the drone, right away you think, What does that mean? But even, you know, the sign right before the turnoff to Herodian is this giant red sign that you see throughout Judea and Samaria, warning that this area is under the control of the Palestinian Authority, and it is illegal for Jews and Israelis to go there, and they'll potentially be killed if they go there. And so that's just the daily reality that existed well before October 7th in Judea and Samaria. And the answer is, being in Israel, I think, has always required a certain act of faith, and it continues to do that. And I think we recognize that everything is in God's hands. And so you take precautions. You listen to the Homeland Security here when they tell you what to do, Home Front Command, rather. You go to the bomb shelters when you're told to go to the bomb shelters. But life has no choice but to go on. And that's why there might be divergence. That's why Netanyahu cannot ignore what's happening up north in Lebanon or in Syria, where it's still a front that is a live front. And it's also why America may, you know, because it's dealing with its geopolitics, maybe want to say we're disagreeing on the margins. But at the bottom line, it's very clear that Israel has to do what Israel is doing. Israel's doing not the maximum, the minimum of what it needs to be doing. And yes, everyone is very concerned about what might be in the memorandum. But I think everyone also understands that if it relies on these Iranians, the current regime, keeping their word, then it's unlikely to last very long anyway. They seldom do. They last until they break their word, whether that's a day or a month or a year.
0: Yeah.
2: I just hope that if and when, God forbid, they do break their word, it is Donald Trump in the White House.
0: Well, we will see. Hopefully in the next 48 hours or so, maybe the deal points are. President Trump essentially said he was going to let us know. He may even read it word for word. Currently, again, President Trump is speaking. We'll break into that if we feel that it is new or necessary information at the G7. Thank you, Jeff, for joining us. Always good to have you representing the ACLJ at these events in Israel. I think it's incredibly important, and we hope to get back there soon. With that being said, I'm taking your calls next segment, 1-800-684-3110. We'll be right back with more on Secula.
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0: Welcome back to Secula. Look, this is our last segment of the day. I thought it'd be very important. You know, when these kind of deals happen, I think you should have a breakdown of exactly what is in these deals. So we just did coverage and commentary for the last 45 minutes or so on this show. What I wanted to do next was to break it down essentially line for line. So Will Haynes, who you know from this show, he sat down with our crew just a little bit ago and went through it line for line. So you'll have all the details, all the information. So here it is. I'm going to kick it over to Will Haynes to take it from here. Again, this is the breakdown of the entire deal.
3: The United States of America and the Islamic Republic of Iran and their allies in the current war, by signing this MOU, declare the immediate and permanent termination of military operations on all fronts, including in Lebanon, and undertake from now on to not initiate any war or any military operation against each other, and to refrain from the threat or use of force against each other, and ensuring the territorial integrity of sovereignty of Lebanon. The final deal will confirm the permanent termination of the war on all fronts, including in Lebanon, and other provisions of this paragraph. The United States of America and the Islamic Republic of Iran commit to negotiating and achieving the final deal in maximum 60 days, expendable with mutual consent. Meaning there that this is the memorandum of understanding. They expect to have a final deal 60 days from now, but as we've seen, sounds like that number may be a little bit movable. Immediately upon signing of this MOU, the United States of America will begin the removal of its naval blockade and any disturbances or impediments against the Islamic Republic of Iran, and will fully end the naval blockade within 30 days. During this period, the traffic of vessels will be in proportion to the number of pre-war traffic being restored by the Islamic Republic of Iran. The United States of America further undertakes to remove its forces from the proximity of the Islamic Republic of Iran within 30 days after the final deal. So our military is going to still be there until at least 90 days from now. We'll see if that sticks. Upon the signing of this MOU, Islamic Republic of Iran will make arrangements using its best efforts for the safe passage of commercial vessels with no charge for 60 days, only from the Persian Gulf to the Sea of Oman and vice versa. The traffic of commercial vessels will immediately start. The United States of America undertakes with regional partners to develop a definitive, mutually agreed plan with at least $300 billion of U.S. dollars for the reconstruction and economic development of the Islamic Republic of Iran. The mechanism for the implementation of this plan will be finalized as a part of a final deal within 60 days. All required licenses, waivers, and permissions needed for the relevant financial transactions will be granted by the United States of America. This is that sticking point that many people in the media were saying, we're going to give $300 billion of taxpayer money to the Islamic Republic of Iran. When you read it here, it is very clear that this will be some sort of private funding, private development deal going in to the Islamic Republic, especially because the U.S. has to grant licenses, waivers, etc., because of all the sanctions. We're not going to charge ourselves sanctions on our own money if we are just sending $300 billion. Very clear, it's not what the media reported. The United States of America undertakes to terminate all types of sanctions against the Islamic Republic of Iran, including the UN Security Council resolutions, i.e. a Board of Governors resolutions, and all unilateral U.S. sanctions, primary and secondary, in an agreed-upon schedule as a part of a final deal. The Islamic Republic of Iran reaffirms that it shall not procure or develop nuclear weapons. The United States of America and Islamic Republic of Iran have agreed to resolve the disposition of stockpile enriched material pursuant to a mechanism that will be mutually agreed upon in accordance with the schedule mentioned in paragraph 7, with the minimum methodology to be downblending on site under the supervision of the IAEA. The Islamic Republic is saying that they will immediately address these issues, that they agree that they will not procure or develop nuclear weapons. Very important. Not just make their own, but they will not buy one from someone else, and that enriched material they will find a way to dispose of. The two parties also agreed to discuss the issue of enrichment and other mutually agreed matters related to the Islamic Republic of Iran's nuclear needs based on a satisfactory framework being agreed upon in the final deal. What is that telling you? It said that they haven't figured out yet what the future of an Iranian enrichment program looks like. We know the lies that Iran has told, that they need it for medical isotopes, that they need it for research, etc. This is a big sticking point, point eight, to the final deal actually happening. We'll see what happens there. Pending the final deal, the United States of America and Islamic Republic of Iran agree to maintain the status quo. The Islamic Republic of Iran will maintain the current status quo of its nuclear program, and the United States of America will not impose any new sanctions and will not deploy additional forces to the region. And what is status quo right now? Their nuclear facilities buried under rubble from U.S. bombs. But also, we're not going to try and put new sanctions on them. This is just keeping everything as it is for 60 days. The United States of America undertakes that immediately upon signing the MOU until the termination of sanctions, U.S. Department of Treasury will issue waivers for the export of Iranian crude oil, petroleum products and derivatives, and all associated services, including banking transactions, insurances, transportation, etc. The United States of America undertakes to make fully available for use the frozen or restricted funds and assets of the Islamic Republic of Iran. What you're going to see is a bunch of headlines flow from that point that say America gives $30 billion to Iran or $10 billion. They're going to be able to write as many headlines. All that is saying that assets that have been frozen under all of this framework, they will then be able to access their money in those accounts. So be careful when you read headlines that say we're giving money, we're giving money. As of yet, I've seen nothing in here that says taxpayer dollars go to Iran in any shape or fashion. After signing this MOU, and subject to the beginning of the implementation of paragraphs 1, 4, 5, 10, and 11 of the MOU and the continuing implementation of these measures, the United States of America and the Islamic Republic of Iran will start negotiations regarding the final deal exclusively on the other paragraphs. So as soon as they sign it, they're getting to work on those negotiations for a final deal. And finally, 14, the final deal will be endorsed by a binding UN Security Council resolution, meaning very similar to any other type of agreement like this. The UN will sign off on it saying we give our stamp of approval, etc. Folks, there's a lot to dig in. That is what the text of the Memorandum of Understanding is.
0: I hope you enjoyed that. That was really a great breakdown. We're going to put it also online. There's going to be a short form version, a long form version. So if your friends are asking you specifically about the details or you want to keep yourself informed about what's going on, maybe you need to go back, you want to get more. That's what we do here. We break it all down so you can understand it. Because we have an incredible team of research, an incredible team of producers that are going through all of this content. Of course, our legal team as well. It is breaking down all of this for you. 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But if you can right now, I encourage you, go to ACLJ.org and make that one-time donation or become an ACLJ champion.
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18: With SRN News, I'm Keith Peters in Washington. Israel and the Iran-backed Hezbollah militant group agreed Friday to halt the heavy fighting in southern Lebanon that had threatened to unravel an interim peace agreement between the United States and Iran. In a Salem Radio Network interview, retired Lieutenant Colonel Robert McGinnis says part of the peace deal with Iran is dependent on Israel's conflict with Hezbollah.
17: The balance of it on working with the proxies like Hezbollah, I can be sympathetic to Israel primarily because they've been attacked consistently by, you know, Hezbollah and obviously the Hamas mess. And then the Houthis continue to occasionally bombard with whatever ballistic missiles they have.
18: Hezbollah and Israel went to war shortly after the outbreak of the wider conflict. This is SRN News.
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1: 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KRLA AM 870, The Answer, is the talk of Southern California with voices of clarity on today's top news. He's here. He's here. Now, broadcasting from the underground command post, deep in the bowels of a hidden bunker, somewhere under the brick and steel of a nondescript building, we've once again made contact with our leader, Mark Levin.

877-381-3811, 877-381-3811. I'm looking at this this entity that keeps track of podcasting, Mr. Producer, who the big podcasters are, and it's always Bongino's up there, Ben Shapiro's up there. So I dropped 11 spots because I haven't been podcasting. You understand? I should be dropping 50 spots. It's because we're revamping this. We're going to be changing this over the course of the next 2 to 4 weeks. So I literally haven't been podcasting for 3 or 4 weeks, as those of you who are following us know. So when they say, oh, he's down 11 slots, well, of course I am. There's nothing to measure. Hey, hey, hey. Crazy, crazy, crazy out there. Well, let's see here. Looking. There's a lot to do, and I want to start off with something a little different. This is very interesting to me. This is from the New York Post. Twice as many MAGA Republicans favor regime change in Iran as those who want a negotiated settlement. Now, that hasn't been told that many people, has it? President Trump's most fervent supporters prefer overthrowing Iran's theocratic regime. We see it here. We've opened our calls like really never before. And you guys have flooded in, and the call board has been full. I think we can take 8 or 9 calls at a time, and it's loaded every time. And I think pretty much to a man and woman, there might have been 1 or 2, but even those individuals weren't saying, yeah, let's do the deal. They had some issues and questions. They opposed a deal and wanted to wipe out the regime. Now we're being called hardliners. I don't see this as a hardliner. The Reagan Institute's summer survey found that 51% of self-described

0: MAGA Republicans said they wanted the U.S. to install new leadership in Iran. Just 25% preferred a peace deal. Just 25%. Among all Republicans, 50% said they were in favor of putting a U.S.-friendly regime in place. 25%, again, saying they wanted to negotiate a deal. So let's just go through this. 51% of MAGA Republicans said destroy them. 50% of all Republicans said destroy them. In other words, regime change. And yet, if you listen to the woke Reich out there, or some of these clowns online, who seem to be some kind of mobsters trying to enforce an ideology, it's just very weird. You would think the opposite. You would think the opposite. But it's not the opposite. Again, 51% of self-described MAGA Republicans wanted the U.S. to install new leadership in Iran, 50% of all Republicans. So you're not out of the mainstream of Republicans, ladies and gentlemen. It's only 25% prefer a deal or a negotiated settlement. The other 25 or 24 aren't sure what's cooking. Among all respondents, a narrow plurality, that would include Democrats, 39% wanted Iran's current leadership to remain. To remain with verifiable limits on nuclear and missile programs. Another 36% opted for supporting regime change. Again, that's this all including Democrats. 16% they wanted the regime to stay in place. We actually have 16% who are rooting for the regime. The annual survey shows the uphill political battle the president faces to sell his latest deal with the rogue Islamic State after 3.5 months of military action. On Wednesday, the president and his Iranian counterpart signed that memorandum. Actually, I think digitally, I think technically it was signed on Sunday. See, is there anything else we care about in here? The Reagan Institute survey polled 1,555 respondents nationwide, March 26 to June 3, so it's quite recent. A combination of live phone interviews, online panel, text-to-web responses. In other words, they used every scientific measure possible. Is a margin of error plus or minus 2.5%. So just to recap, let's see here. I want to make sure I'm 100% accurate. And I will be. 51% of MAGA Republicans want the regime replaced. 50% of all Republicans. And this is a very trustworthy survey that the Reagan Institute does every year. Obviously not just about Iran, but other military and national security and defense issues. So I thought you'd find that interesting. I did. Because if you listen to the phony influencers, the woke right, and others, you would have thought the opposite. The opposite. Doesn't mean forever wars. And let me underscore a point. For 47 years, as I explained last evening, Iran and Hezbollah were slaughtering Americans, military personnel and civilians. That 47-year period, with a few exceptions, but not many, was a period where the isolationists, the appeasers, and the pacifists won the day, right? We didn't go to war with Iran. So that shows you that in a 47-year period, thousands of Americans were killed and maimed. Thousands. 241 Marines were killed. 19 pilots were killed. And the list goes on and on and on. Isolationism in the face of Islamism, communism, fascism, is also a death cult. And so I would say to the woke right and their ilk, you won the day for 47 years, and the result was widespread mayhem, assassination attempts on the president by the Iranian regime and his daughter, the slaughter of Marines, the slaughter of airmen, sailors, American civilians, and that's what you get in the face of a revolutionary Islamist regime. You get You get killed if you don't stand up for yourself and defend yourself. That's the truth. Now, we went through the memorandum of understanding. I went through it as objectively and honestly as I can. And unlike some people, I'm always going to tell you the truth about these things. I wish they would sync up with where the president is on this, but maybe he is with us on this. I don't know. But I've got to tell you the truth when I look at something and I go through it, and I went through it one point by one point by one point by one point. And we're not the only ones who did that. The Iranians and Hezbollah did too. And as a result, today, Hezbollah killed four IDF soldiers. They were basically incinerated in a tank by a killer drone. Israel responded. Went right after the terrorists, killed about 80 of them, and now there's a so-called ceasefire between them. I've been listening to some people speak about Israel and Netanyahu, and I want to make a few points. Let me do this first and foremost. I want to call out the Washington Examiner here. I want to read something to you from the Washington Examiner by Claire Carter. It's a disgrace. I promote this website all the time and will never do it again. The headline is, Mark Levin says Iran war should continue after 2026 elections. Listen to this. As Netanyahu reportedly lobbies right-wing pundits. He hasn't lobbied me. I haven't even talked to him. Didn't even ask me. I've told you folks, I'm on nobody's payroll. I don't work for anybody. I haven't talked to Netanyahu at any time during this war or the June bombing. But what if I did? So what? But I didn't. What if I did? So what? I'm not talking to Qatar. I'm not talking to Iran. I'm not talking to Saudi Arabia. I'm not talking to Russia. They're our enemies and adversaries. But the article goes on. Conservative podcaster Mark Levin on Tuesday said the United States should knock out Iran after the midterm elections. So I said, maybe that's an idea. We dragged them on. I did it right here. I spoke to you. We dragged them on like they try to drag us on. And then after the midterm elections are behind us, then we hammer them again. Saying the recently signed peace deal was rushed and offers a great deal of benefits for Tehran. Actually, that's her summation. I spent a lot of time going through it, analyzing it with you, posting it online. She doesn't even put a link, not even a link. Again, her name is Claire Carter at the Washington Examiner. Levin, here you go. A close ally of President Donald Trump, who is pro-Israel, made his remarks shortly after reports, ready, circulated that Israeli Prime Minister Benjamin Netanyahu is trying to sway public opinion about the Iran deal through right-wing influencers. So I made my remark, which apparently was connected to this report in the Israel, I don't know, it was National News or whatever it's called. I hadn't even seen it. But as soon as I saw it, I said, I have no idea what that means. None. So why would she put that in there, Mr. Producer? And why would she put that in there without contacting me? It's a smear. Time for a change in strategy, Levin said in an ex post. We should consider slow walking the enemy, building up our munitions, our oil reserves, get the price of gasoline down, get through the midterms, then knock them out. Instead of rushing to a deal, building up their oil industry, transferring billions to them. I actually like that idea. And maybe the White House will eventually come to that conclusion, too. I'm not pushing it, just the thought I put out. Levin has been critical of the memorandum of understanding between Iran and U.S. since details started coming to light about the language in the document. He has frequently posted to social media in support of Israel's attack on the Hezbollah operations in Lebanon, which were included in the ceasefire agreement. What was included in the ceasefire agreement? Can't they write? She means Hezbollah was included in the ceasefire agreement. And since April 8th, what she doesn't say is they have violated hundreds and hundreds of times. According to Israel sources speaking with CNN, here we go again, Netanyahu, who is not sold on Tehran's intentions in signing the deal with Washington because Trump has signed the MOU with Iran, setting the stage for 60 days of negotiations, the prime minister reportedly trying to utilize conservative media figures and lawmakers, including Levin, to get his message out. I don't have a call. Why is she writing this? Then I went back and looked. It was some anonymous source who mentioned that this was going to happen and threw out my name. An anonymous source? I'm a real source if you want to talk to me. Again, I'm not going to be intimidated into not talking to Netanyahu or the President of the United States or Netanyahu's opponents or the President of Israel or whomever I want. But they try to infer that the opinions I give are somehow tainted. Not bloated Bannon's or Megyn Kelly's or Pierre Moron or all these other. No. I think all these podcasters or radio hosts, if they're getting any money from foreign governments, let's see it. Let's see it. I've got no problem with it. And it goes on. And it goes on. I just wanted you to be aware of this. It's so pathetic. I'll be right back.
1: Mark Levin.
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yellow, yellow, and yellow again. So I want to pick up on something with you folks. New York Post, Florida man indicted for allegedly plotting mass shooting of Jewish employees at advocacy group. It's in the New York Post. And it says here, federal prosecutors said that on December 23, 2024, Pemberton, all these damn advertisements, Kendall Pemberton, 27, of Greenville, is charged with an attempted hate crime, using and carrying a firearm during a crime of violence and possession of a short barrel rifle. Federal prosecutors said on December 23, 2024, he attempted to carry out a shooting at an office belonging to, ready for this, the American Israel Public Affairs Committee, AIPAC. The demonization of AIPAC, which is an organization that is set up by Americans, that employs Americans, that raises contributions from Americans who are Jewish to promote those causes and those views, like the NAACP does for blacks and if Catholic organizations for Catholics and on and on and on and on. But this AIPAC has become, you know, the same thing as Israel and neocons, just the racist, woke right and others, the left, the Islamists and the Marxists. And so this hate is just growing and growing and growing and growing based on conspiracy theories and so forth and so on. I want to continue this when we return. Just sickening, beyond belief. We'll be right back.

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4: With SRN News, I'm Keith Peters in Washington. Israel and the Iran-backed Hezbollah militant group agreed Friday to halt the heavy fighting in southern Lebanon that had threatened to unravel an interim peace agreement between the United States and Iran. In a Salem Radio Network interview, retired Lieutenant Colonel Robert McGinnis says part of the peace deal with Iran is dependent on Israel's conflict with Hezbollah.
5: The balance of it on working with the proxies like Hezbollah, I can be sympathetic to Israel primarily because they've been attacked consistently by, you know, Hezbollah and obviously the Hamas mess. And then the Houthis continue to occasionally bombard with whatever ballistic missiles they have.
4: Hezbollah and Israel went to war shortly after the outbreak of the wider conflict. This is SRN News.
6: I got two care packages when I was deployed. 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
9: 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They miss their buddies. They miss their family. 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
1: For 47 years, we didn't respond militarily in any real way to the Iranian regime's murder of our military personnel and civilians. The policy practiced by presidents before Donald Trump was exactly as the isolationists, appeasers, and pacifists demand today, and demanded before POTUS attacked Iran's nuclear sites last June and this February. He's the first president to take real military action. Putting aside different views of the MOU, the Forever War was and is being fought by an enemy that believes in forever wars. We certainly haven't fought a forever war against Iran. So what are these people talking about, Mr. Producer? And by not taking the steps we needed to take, we lost many, many. And to underscore that. Okay. Here's Brian Kilmeade, a friend of ours on Fox and Friends today. Cut to go.
2: Kind of shocked to see J.D. Vance go after Israel yesterday. I wish he would be that tough with Iran. And Israel, if this is the reason they put these talks on hold, Israel had four IDF soldiers killed. What do you expect them to do? And if you want them to go along with the plan, you should tell them what's in the plan. They were not even in the talks. All of a sudden, they're roped into it. So it's up to Iran to tell Hezbollah, who does whatever you tell them, to knock it off. And then Israel will knock it off.
1: Mm-hmm. But it's easier to tell Israel to knock it off because Hezbollah's never going to knock it off. Isn't that the truth? General Jack Keane on Fox and Friends today. Go.
3: Yeah, I mean, the Iranians here certainly are trying to drive a wedge between the United States and Israel. To a certain degree, they've accomplished some of it. The Iranians cannot make a claim dealing with Lebanon. Lebanon is... They don't own Lebanon. Lebanon is an independent country. Obviously, they have an organization inside of it made up of Lebanese citizens called Hezbollah. It operates under the orders of Iran for sure.
4: Yeah.
3: And they've had significant political and obviously military influence in that country for years. But their principal reason for being there is one is to defend Iran against an attack by Israel, and two, to attack Israel, and also is their major export of terrorism outside of the region. So they have interest there for sure. But we should tell them to stand down. You're not going to make a claim here. The reality is, the major lesson from October the 7th that the Israelis have learned, and it's obvious looking at it, is you cannot permit proxies on your border to have capacity to attack. That can never happen again. Hamas in particular, and Hezbollah specifically here. And that is what is happening here. Hezbollah was building up infrastructure in the south and then began to, despite the ceasefire on April the 17th, a special ceasefire dealing with Lebanon, they conducted over 2,000 rockets and drone attacks in Israel, which are still going on. In the last 48 hours, they've been going on. That's the reality of it.
1: He's right. He's got a lot of bravery. He's had bravery in his past. He was a unit commander, I think the right phrase is, in Vietnam when he was much younger. He's seen a lot of war. He's seen a lot of killing. He's seen a lot of horrible injuries. And he's a retired four-star Army general. That is a big deal. And when he speaks, people listen. People listen. President Trump at Joint Base Andrews today unveiling the new Air Force One. Cut seven. Go.
5: And now we have an agreement that was signed last night. And it's 60 days. They have to make a deal. Otherwise, we will do things that won't make them happy. But I don't think it's going to get to that. I think it's going to be very good. Remember, if we do that, then all of a sudden you're not going to have the oil flowing out of the strait too quickly, because people that own billion-dollar ships don't love missiles flying over them, don't love mines all over the water.
1: Mm-hmm. Cut eight, go.
5: President Xi's coming here in September. But we're going back for a big conference that's in China. I said I'd do that. And I want to thank China because, to be honest, I asked President Xi not to get involved with Iran. And they get 50% of their oil from the strait. But I asked him not to get involved. And then he said he wouldn't, and he didn't. I mean, very nice, actually. Very nice. So I appreciate that.
1: All right. Now, China did provide, as did Russia, some technical information, satellite information to the Iranians. That's why they were able to hit our base and hit some of the other bases and locations and so forth. So there was assistance, as far as I know. There was some assistance as well in that regard. I want to get back. I didn't lose my place to this guy in Florida. So this guy's been indicted for plotting a mass shooting target Jewish employees at an AIPAC office, the American-Israel Public Affairs Committee, in Plantation, Florida. Again, I want you folks to understand, because there's a lot of horrendous lies out there. This is an American organization, like any other group, religious group, minority group, majority group, business group. It's a political action committee. It's made up of Americans. It employs Americans, and only Americans can contribute to it, okay? And the amount of money they actually spend in campaigns is dwarfed by other political action committees, whether they be religious, whether they be race-related, whether they be business or labor PACs or whatever they are. He was reportedly armed with an AR-15-style rifle equipped with a silencer. He was ready to go, I guess. The Palm Beach Post previously reported that AIPAC was the targeted group. Documents didn't specify the nonprofit. Critics of AIPAC have said the group defends the actions of conservative Israeli government. So what? Including expansionist settlement policies in the West Bank. This is the New York Post? That's called Judea and Samaria. They're not expansionist policies. And aggressive military campaigns while opposing conditions or restrictions on U.S. military aid to Israel. Let me tell you the truth about AIPAC. I've never been a fan of them over the years because I thought they were too squishy. And in fact, they would support a lot of Democrats in the past. They've gotten better. They've gotten more conservative as Mondami and his ilk, and the Marxists and their ilk, and the universities and what's going on there are pressing their agendas. So it pushes back. It's not allowed to push back. And they get a write-up like this. Investigators traced Pemberton using cell phone geolocation technology. He allegedly planned to volunteer for AIPAC in an effort to gain access to the group and carry out a deadly attack. Authorities said he left his home on December 22, 2024, with two rifles and a pistol after leaving a note to his family. When he arrived at the building, it believed to be AIPAC headquarters, the structure was empty. Law enforcement initially became involved in the case when Pemberton's father called the Gainesville Police Department out of concern over his son's disappearance. The newspaper reported that Pemberton left a letter apologizing to his family and discussing his adversity to authority, quote-unquote, and the, quote, flaws of modern day. So you can see where the extreme libertarianism and the Marxism and the anti-Semitism and the Islamism becomes just one big vegetable soup. The newspaper reported that Pendleton left a letter apologizing to his family and discussing his adversity to authority and the flaws of modern day, as I mentioned. Living in a flawed system haunts me in ways I cannot describe, he wrote. I am breaking the loop. Pemberton was pulled over in Tallahassee on Christmas Day, 2024, while driving a rideshare vehicle. His abandoned pickup truck was subsequently found by authorities on the side of the road. At the time, he allegedly told authorities that he was on his way to Alabama to deliver one of his guns to an acquaintance. No arrest was made during the traffic stop. Pemberton's father was notified, traveled to Tallahassee, and brought his son back to Gainesville. On December 26, 2024, Pemberton agreed to be interviewed by investigators who asked if he had intended to commit an act of violence. Quote, I really don't know if I was going to end it with my life or not, he said. I hadn't gotten that far yet. It entirely depended if I ended up getting caught. If caught, that was the way out. These are people prepared to go down shooting or killing themselves. Pemberton was arrested the following day. Fox News Digital has reached out to AIPAC and so forth and so on. It's pretty frightening, don't you think, Rich? You never know when your number's going to come up. You're just minding your own business. Apparently you're in the wrong building. You just don't know. That's why you stand by your principles and your beliefs and your values. You don't need to compromise what's so essential in your life. You try and live a good life. You try and do the right things. And hopefully you'll live a good and a long life. I'll be right back.
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I just mentioned Iran, where the isolationists won the day, and it cost thousands of Americans their lives and body parts until President Trump stepped in to deal with the nuclear sites last June and this February. So we can debate the issue on the MOU, but let's get that abundantly clear. The isolationists had their way, and worse, some of them were actually funding the enemy for half a century. And the result was death. All of it. Of our people. You look at World War II. We didn't get into that war until we were attacked. And by that time, Hitler was on the move. He had built up his military industry. We were on our backs. We had to do things we wouldn't normally do in a republic. Effectively nationalizing industries, at least for wartime, a massive draft, trying to get in place as fast as we possibly could. A lot of people lost their lives because we were not prepared and we were not ready. Again, the isolationists won the day until we were attacked at Pearl Harbor. So these people who keep talking about forever wars, they seem to think that some of us, who are traditional conservatives, who believe in a strong national security and military second to none, that if we're going to have men and women in the military, that they need to be the best prepared and protected, that somehow that's a forever war or a warmonger. No. It seems to me the warmonger's the enemy, and the isolationists are playing right into their hands. Communist China would love nothing more than for our nation to be led by an isolationist. Donald Trump is not an isolationist. Again, he's the first president out of eight. He's the eighth one since 1979 who has taken real military action against this enemy. Again, we can discuss this MOU, and we should. We shouldn't be silenced. But those who opposed this president taking the action he took, they would have killed more Americans, among others, and they would have a nuclear weapon. And it'd have tens of thousands of more ballistic missiles. I don't understand how that prevents a forever war. I don't understand how that's in America's interests. Period. It's not in America's interest. And so isolationism caused death, Americans' death. And it caused death in the lead up to World War II. The enemy's preparing. We can see them preparing. We sit on our hands. So the isolationists make the argument of the leftists and the Democrats and the media. I don't make that argument. They make that argument. They're very thrilled now that we have a memorandum of understanding. They don't even want you to read it. They don't want you to understand it. They don't want you to distill it. They don't want you to discuss it. They want you to accept every piece of it, even though it's just the predecessor to a deal that's supposed to be negotiated, and they tell you to shut up because they don't care. They just want out. Well, I care and you care. It's very important. This isn't ideological with you or with me. This is America first. And we have a say in this too. And we want our representatives to hear what we say too. That's natural. That's normal. And that's okay. While much of the world stays silent, the great Pastor John Hagee has been a steadfast voice for Israel for decades. In his important new book, God's Prophetic Clock, he lays out the clear biblical timeline we're watching unfold right now. Because Pastor Hagee understands the Bible, the connection between the Jewish people and the Christian people, the fact that some of the key people in the Christian Bible were Jews. And so the connection is indisputable. The same Holy Land that the same enemy wants to destroy. Never forget that. Now, this book tells you how Israel was reborn in a single day in 1948. Just as the prophet said, Jerusalem reunited under Jewish control in 1967. See, part of the problem is the woke right and their ilk, the Islamists and the Marxists, they don't embrace the Bible. They trash Christians and Jews.
Nations of the earth turning against the Jewish people. These are not random events, as Pastor Hege explains. They are the signs from Scripture that we're approaching a critical hour. The clock is ticking. The dangers to Israel, to our country, to all of us, and to freedom are intensifying. And our children and grandchildren are counting on us to understand what's really happening. This book from Hege Ministries, from Pastor John Hege, it'll open your eyes and strengthen your faith. So please get your copy of God's Prophetic Clock today at JHM, John Hege Ministries, jhm.org/Levin, L-E-V-I-N. 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Again, 855-694-9647 or jhm.org/Levin. Tell them Mark Levin sent you. Oh, yes. We love our Hege Ministries here and John Hege and his fantastic family. They're going to be in Washington in June. And my family and I are going to meet up with them for CUFI, Christians United for Israel. From a Christian perspective. That's a good thing, is it not? I think it is. All right. I've got all kinds of clips from all kinds of Democrats trashing the president, and I'm not going to play any of them, Mr. Producer. I've just decided no. Mr. Producer works hard to pull all this stuff together. But I've just decided that why should I give them voice, considering that they exist for one reason, to sabotage our country, to sabotage our president, to sabotage our military. Why should we do that? Well, we're not going to, because that's not really a discussion or debate worth having. Sometimes there's no discussion or debate worth having because the person is so repulsive or unconscionable or just plain dumb and ideological. Why would you debate somebody like that? If you want to debate somebody who's relatively intelligent, has information, maybe a scholar or just somebody you may have a disagreement with, that's fine. But if you're going to debate somebody who's challenging your right to exist, your faith, you know, your ethnicity, that's not a debate. That's an attack. And you shouldn't respect that person, let alone debate that person. Dismiss that person. We'll be right back.

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3: This is Hugh Hewitt for townhall.com. The Winter Fortress, The Epic Mission to Sabotage Hitler's Atomic Bomb, is a 2016 book by Neil Bascom. It tells the harrowing story of Norwegian commandos who attacked the German site at Wehrmacht in World War II. It was the Nazis' only plan for the mass production of heavy water, on which they had placed their primary bet to produce atomic weapons during World War II. I wish it had been converted to the film that it was optioned to be, because it would have been a shortcut for those who don't understand why Donald Trump is singularly focused on ensuring the Islamic Republic of Iran cannot make or buy a nuclear weapon. Trump is motivated by a conviction similar to that held by Churchill and FDR. They knew Hitler would use any weapon he could obtain, even as Trump and Netanyahu know the fanatics in Iran would use any weapon they could build or buy. Did we achieve enough to end the Iranian regime nuclear program? Time will tell. The threat has existed for two decades now. Bravo to Trump for his orders to start destroying it. I'm Hugh Hewitt.
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8: With SRN News, I'm Ron Taylor. Israel and the Iran-backed Hezbollah terrorist group agreed to halt the heavy fighting in southern Lebanon that had threatened to unravel an interim peace agreement between the U.S. and Iran. Neither Israel nor Hezbollah immediately confirmed the truth. It came after a heavy exchange of fire that killed 47 people in Lebanon and four Israeli soldiers. The American push for high-stakes talks with Iran has hit a bit of a snag. Iranian officials didn't travel to Switzerland as planned for the talks and are insisting that fighting in Lebanon must stop first. Vice President J.D. Vance was prepared to meet with Iranian counterparts this weekend at a Swiss mountain resort before his trip was abruptly postponed. Gas prices have fallen just below $4 a gallon on average, bringing some relief to drivers who've seen soaring costs amid the war with Iran. But filling up is a bit more expensive than it was before the conflict began. According to AAA, a gallon of regular gasoline is now averaging at $3.99 per gallon. This is SRN News.
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3: 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Our number, 877-381-3811, 877-381-3811. All right. We're very excited. We have one son that got engaged a few weeks ago. And another son who got engaged yesterday, Mr. Badis. Yes. One is here in America, one is over in Israel. And we're just very excited here. Very happy. All right. Harry Enten on the Constipated News Network today. He is their legal analyst. Excuse me, data poll analyst. Democratic socialists are rising in the Democrat Party. Now, folks, this is not good. They're taking over the Democrat Party because the Democrat Party is run by very stupid people. Very stupid people. All the moderates are pushed out. Any conservatives that used to be there, particularly from the South, they're all pushed out. And so they have managed to take over big elements within the Democrat Party, and we've talked about how they've done this in some ways. They get into the primaries where they know that there won't be a big turnout, particularly in off-year elections. And in the mosques, the imams turn out the numbers. So you don't have to be in a majority to make the difference. You'll get the usual number of Democrats, and then you'll have, as you had in New York City with Mamdani, 97% turnout by Muslims. 97% in a primary nobody was paying attention to. And so you got Mamdani. They're playing the system. They did it in another district in New Jersey about a month ago or so. So the Democrat Party, I told you about the numbers earlier. The overwhelming majority are not going to be flying a flag on July 4th because they don't believe in our country. They believe in overthrowing it. They're real haters. And I hope we get to a time, and apparently it's not going to be too soon, where we can focus on them, but these woke Reich neo-fascists who we have to pay attention to, or they will envelop our party and our movement. We have to battle them, and I'm honored to say I was the first to really take them on over a year ago. People would call me and say, what are we going to do? What are we going to do? I said, what do you mean we? You're not doing anything. Remember all that, Mr. Producer? Oh, yes. But we survived. Look, here we are. Here we are. So here they are. Harry Enten, the poll analyst, data analyst over at the Constipated News Network. Cut 12, go.
4: So when we talk about democratic socialists, how are they viewed inside the Democratic Party?
3: Yeah, I just wish we would use the real names of what they are rather than the names they give themselves. Democratic socialists, that's an oxymoron. They are Marxists who support economic socialism. So they're Marxist socialists, not democratic socialists.

0: All right, let's start at the top. Please go.
1: So when we talk about democratic socialists, how are they viewed inside the Democratic Party?
2: Yeah, you know, you mentioned New York, you mentioned Vermont. Obviously, there's the D.C. mayor. We've seen it in Pennsylvania as well. The democratic socialists seem to be doing considerably better than they used to be, and they have the chance to knock off, in fact, democratic incumbents in Congress. And part of the reason for that, why we're seeing these democratic socialists having such good chances or downright outright winning nominations, is take a look here. Net favorability among Dems, Democratic Socialists of America, look at that. A plus 17-point net favorability rating among Democrats. That is actually better. That is better than how congressional Democrats
0: are. All right, let's slow down. That tells me that you stupid Democrats who run your party, who've been around a long time, you don't know what you're doing. You don't know how to deal with this. You don't have to deal with the Marxists and the Islamists. You go along. You're slobbering along. You're not putting up a fight. You're not putting up a disagreement. Instead, you hate Trump, Trump, Trump, Trump. That's all you can do. And you're being destroyed, you morons. You're being destroyed, you morons. Go ahead.
2: It just plus 4 points. So no wonder that Democratic Socialists have such a good chance. Because simply put, they are a better brand at this point than Democrats in Congress.
1: Among Democrats, it's interesting to see who they like more. All right, and you've used this number before. I always find this fascinating. When you compare socialism to capitalism, how are they doing right now?
2: Yeah, how are they doing right now among Democrats? You see this Democratic Socialist America, more positive than congressional Democrats. And I'll tell you, take a look at the trend line, the favorable rating among Democrats on socialism. And look at this. In 2010, they were about equal. 50% had a favorable view of socialism. 51% said the same about capitalism. But capitalism has absolutely fallen through the floor. Look at this. It's now just 42% of Democrats who have a favorable view of capitalism. Socialism, on the other hand, up like a rocket. Look at this. 2 in 3 Democrats have a favorable view of socialism. So socialism is on the rise among Democrats. Capitalism is on the decline among Democrats.
0: And I just wish that Democrats would all gather in one place, have their socialism, have the redistribution of wealth, have all their freebies and their government-run food stores so they can create their own little third world for themselves rather than drag us into this hell. I really mean that. Rather than drag us into this hell. Capitalism is commerce. That's all it is. Commerce. And they're so smart. So smart. You know, they get out of high school and they're in college, or they just come newly to the United States, or you know, they go through the indoctrination mill at some college or university, or they read a book and it sounds so cool, and they went to a thing with Bernie Sanders, and there he is spewing his vomit all over the place and going on and on about the great socialism, and let's get the billionaires and so forth and so on. Yeah, yeah, yeah. I just wish that they could all go to Vermont. I really do. Pick a state. Just go there. But no, they go into red states. They go into places that don't want them, and they try and take them over. They try and take them over. Go ahead.
2: This is part of the longer-term trend in which we are seeing Democratic Socialists doing considerably better among Democrats, electing a mayor right here in New York City, for example.
0: By the way, Mr. Producer, you're around New York City. You have any free public transportation yet? You see many government-run grocery stores in your area? No? Oh, okay. You see many government-run homes? Other than what was already there? No, you don't see that either? Gee willikers. So not only are they nuts, they're complete liars. They can't perform. They can't do what they say they're going to do. But it doesn't matter. It doesn't matter. Cut 13, Mr. Enten, please. We'll finish it up. Go ahead.
1: And as we said, there are primaries next week with Democratic Socialists self-proclaimed on the ballot. What are the prediction markets saying about how they may do?
2: Yeah, this to me is one of the more stunning trends, right, that I have seen in covering politics over the last 15, 16 years. And if you believe the prediction markets, it's not going to just stop suddenly. It may extend into next week, because just take a look at the chance that Democratic Socialists win in Dem primaries, House primaries here in New York. You go to New York 7th District, right? You got a Brooklyn Borough president who at this point looks like an underdog compared to a Democratic Socialist. And then you may get a Democratic incumbent in Northern Manhattan get knocked off. That's closer to a 50-50 race. But the bottom line is this. Next week in New York may be a very good one for Democratic Socialists. Mayor Mamdani endorsing them. His political star is rising, and he may bring a few Democratic Socialists along with him and put him in a Congress.
0: How exciting. We'll be right back.
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0: Mondami. I want to thank the Democrats for giving us this guy. You can't get your act together. Can't get your asses off your chairs to vote in the Democrat primary. Now you get this guy, and the whole city has to suffer. In fact, the country suffers from this guy. Here he is on endorsing candidates. Cut 14, go.
1: You know, I think there will always be risk when it comes to fighting for working people, and I made a promise to New Yorkers.
0: I'm so sick of this. They're fighting for working people. No, they're not. They're fighting for power as communists, working people. They're fighting for people who aren't working. They're fighting for people who are on the dole. They're fighting for illegal immigrants. They mean fighting for working people. They're fighting for a bigger and bigger welfare state. That's not working people. That's people who aren't working. But they're fighting for working people. And what has he done for working people? You're going to have a massive property tax increase, and you're going to... Some of you are going to lose your jobs because he's chasing out businesses. But he's fighting for working people. No, he's not. He's fighting for people on the dole. Go ahead.
1: Tool at my disposal to deliver on the agenda to transform the most expensive city in the United States of America.
0: You haven't transformed crap. You haven't transformed anything. Listen to these fools. Go ahead.
1: To the people who helped to build it. And these endorsements are part of that, because you cannot win
0: what?
1: That agenda.
0: Marxist Islamists? Since when did Marxist Islamists build America? What city did Marxist Islamists build? What invention have Marxist Islamists created? Somebody tell me. I'm waiting. My ears are wide open. Has there ever been a book, The Great Invention of Marxist Islamists? No, I don't think so. Marxist Islamists don't create prosperity. They don't create services. They don't create goods. They tell everybody what to do. They're mobsters. Go ahead.
1: And in Daria Lisa, Claire, and Brad, I see partners who would not
0: What's
1: only
0: their
1: be fighting.
0: Daria Lisa. Daria Lisa. Go ahead.
1: Same agenda in D.C., but also be side by side here as we fight for it in New York City. And, you know,
0: what are they fighting for? What is this great agenda for working people? Please, you know what, Mr. Call Screener, leave a line open for a Mondami supporter. Mondami supporter out there, call me and tell me what this great agenda is for working people. Because what I see is destroying the jobs of working people, destroying the incomes of working people for a massive welfare state, redistribution of wealth, not to working people, to non-working people. The electrician, the plumber, the janitor, the bus driver, the train engineer, the guy that runs the pizza parlor. You name it. They're not getting anything out of Mondami. What are they getting? Working people. He doesn't mean working people. He means more money for people who don't work. For people who aren't even citizens. Working people. Go ahead.
1: Understand that New Yorkers are facing a number of things at the same time. We not only have had the Knicks historic...
0: You do understand, moron. You're the mayor, right? So what have you accomplished? Rich, do you know anything this guy's accomplished, actually? Nothing. He's a gas bag. That's what he is. He's a walking, talking communist manifesto. That's all he is. Working. He's got the slogans. Working people, you know, got to get the prices down, affordability. Crazy. The guy knows nothing. He's a young guy. He never worked a day in his life. He spent time in the legislature in Albany. He was raised in Uganda with a platinum foot in his mouth. Doesn't know anything. He's a sloganeer. Go ahead.
1: NBA championship. We also have the World Cup and then all of that at the beginning of a
0: but
1: summer.
0: But you had nothing to do with any of that. The NBA is a private sector enterprise. The World Cup, private sector enterprise. But Trump got the World Cup into the United States, didn't he? Mondami didn't. And Donnie hasn't done anything. Go ahead.
1: It was like one we'll never forget. And so we have a few days left of early voting.
0: He's also a rambling buffoon. Can't stay on point. Go ahead.
1: Today we saw more younger voters come out. We saw more voters in general start to come out and vote. And we know that Election Day is on Tuesday. And so I'm going to be doing everything that I can to let New Yorkers know that now.
0: Why don't you run the city, moron? Can you do that instead of running your mouth all the time? Can you run the city? Actually, it's better that he doesn't. He's running it into the ground. Cut 15. Go.
2: For far too long, our party has seen its job as managing decline instead of delivering material change for working
0: people. Wow, that's unique. Managing decline. Well, who's been running New York City for most of the last half century? With a couple of respites by some Republicans who actually pump life back into it. The Democrats. The Democrat City Council. Democrats, Democrats, everywhere you go. Democrats. And not just Democrats, radical kooks. The experiment has failed. And so now they quadruple down on the experiment. You know what? It's unaffordable here. Yeah, the taxes are high. The crime is high. You're undermining the cops. Streets are filthy because you don't have money to clean up. The prices are high. Rent control. So, of course, there's no supply for the demand. So all the prices go up. The Marxist experiment is a complete and utter failure. But for the fact that the capitalist system that existed significantly before the Marxist experiment is the only thing that's holding up that city. Because Marxism is not about creating wealth. It's about redistributing it. And if you don't have wealth that's created, there's nothing to redistribute. And the idea that these people are for working people is the biggest joke in the world. Socialist economies suck. In Canada, their economy stinks. Their health care is horrendous. Horrendous. Hey, we have a national health care. How you can shove your national health care system? Except when you need an operation, you're on the same boat. It's equal, they call it. Equality, don't you see? Equally sucks for everybody. There's no motivation. There's no human desire to do something differently when you're treated like a peg. There's none. If you can make a little bit more money doing X, a little bit more money doing Y, you're going to do X, you're going to do Y. That's human nature. But if you're going to earn the same paycheck as the schlub right next to you, whether you work harder or smarter or better than them, well, you're not going to be rising up to a higher level. You're going to say, well, if that schlub's getting paid what he's getting paid, I'll do the same thing like him of a 3-hour lunch break or whatever it is. Capitalism is commerce. That's all it is. Commerce. It is spontaneous. 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
9: With SRN News, I'm Ron Taylor. Israel and the Iran-backed Hezbollah terrorist group agreed to halt the heavy fighting in southern Lebanon that had threatened to unravel an interim peace agreement between the U.S. and Iran. Neither Israel nor Hezbollah immediately confirmed the truth. It came after a heavy exchange of fire that killed 47 people in Lebanon and four Israeli soldiers. The American push for high-stakes talks with Iran has hit a bit of a snag. Iranian officials didn't travel to Switzerland as planned for the talks and are insisting that fighting in Lebanon must stop first. Vice President J.D. Vance was prepared to meet with Iranian counterparts this weekend at a Swiss mountain resort before his trip was abruptly postponed. Gas prices have fallen just below $4 a gallon on average, bringing some relief to drivers who've seen soaring costs amid the war with Iran. But filling up is a bit more expensive than it was before the conflict began. According to AAA, a gallon of regular gasoline is now averaging at $3.99 per gallon. This is SRN News.
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2: 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I encourage you to do that strongly. You know, it seems to be like a Marxist meeting in New York these days. Bernie Sanders is at a rally for this guy, Brad Lander. Brad Lander is a disgusting puke, and he's there with Claire Valdez. Brad Lander is a radical left-wing self-hating Jew, and the anti-Semites out there might really like him because he trashes Israel left and right. Now, I've told you this before. These Marxists, whether they're Catholic or Jewish or Protestant or whatever they are, they don't have a faith because Marxism rejects religion and faith. Marxism is the religion. Marx wrote about faith being nothing but mysticism and that faith is an obstruction to the paradise that awaits all workers, all people. If we can destroy all these ridiculous social foundations in society, faith, the nuclear family, anything that has its own sort of social circle or social basis, tradition, you got to get rid of all of this so we can think anew, a blank slate. So that's why when you have Jews who are Marxists, they're really not Jews other than born Jews like Bernie Sanders. He doesn't practice the faith. Or when you have Catholics, do the same thing. They're out there as radical Marxists. They don't care about abortion, except they want more and more of it. Because they're not practicing the faith. You understand. So here's Bernie Sanders pushing this guy, Brad Lander. He's running against Dan Goldman. Dan Goldman is a piece of crap, of course. Just horrendous. But it's an amazing thing where you see these radical left-wing Democrats versus these Islamist Marxists. It's crazy. It's like a Stalinist running against a Trotskyite. It's just incredible. Anybody who's still a Democrat who works for a living, you're nuts. Absolutely nuts. Go ahead, please.
3: We need and will take on Trump and his pathological lying. We're going to take on his racism. his authoritarianism, his undermining of democracy and constitutional rights.
2: Now, he will never actually say anything substantive. He's a sloganeer. He's a Leninist. He's a Stalinist in what he would do, but a Leninist in his propaganda. This is called agitprop. You don't need to be specific. You just go on with the generalizations. Now that I've told it, let's go at the top, and I want you to listen carefully so we can break this down together. It's in my book on power. It's the use of language. They use it as really a hypnotic sort of piece of propaganda. And they throw out certain devil words and devil terms to apply to their opponents, and they compare themselves in their own views to angels. Devil words on your opponents, angelic words when it comes to you and your agenda. So let's listen at the top. Go ahead.
3: We need and will take on Trump and his pathological lying. We're going to take on his racism, his authoritarianism, his undermining of democracy and constitutional rights, his kleptocracy, and his illegal and unconstitutional wars.
2: Okay, so stop there. What has he said? Anything? Slogans. Slogans. Go ahead.
3: But let me be as clear as I can be, and that is taking on Trump is not enough. The American people are hurting, they are struggling, and they demand strong and immediate action now to improve their lives.
2: Mm-hmm. Which includes seizing private property, redistributing wealth, murdering the goose that lays the golden egg. I mean, folks, we had Venezuela, we have Cuba, we have Nicaragua, we have North Korea. I mean, where are these spectacular examples of equity and equality? Where are these spectacular examples of prosperity? Where are these spectacular examples of the greatest socialist supermarkets, industries, healthcare systems on the face of the earth? Where are the examples of this? Why do you think, as big as China is, they have to keep stealing our technology to prop up their regime? We don't steal technology from Russia. We don't steal technology from China unless it's military, so we know what they're doing. But we don't steal it because we need it. We don't steal technology from Nicaragua or Venezuela or Cuba. We're not stealing technology from communist or socialist regimes unless that technology gives us information about what they're doing. But we don't need it. We don't steal it. It's crazy. And there never seems to be a person capable of challenging these people. Maybe it's because they go to these, you know, communist rallies, that sort of thing. And so there's really no opportunity to debate. Or you get sort of these rhino Republicans who have about three lines and they don't know anything. But I think it's mostly because they don't have an opportunity to really debate. In a lot of these districts, it's like 90% Democrat. So the Republican is running, you know, God bless him or her, but doesn't have a chance just based on the registration. But you listen to these guys, the oligarchs, and the... Now, they never mention that billionaire in China, do they? Who's funding the destruction of America. They never mention George or Alex Soros, do they? They never mention the billionaires who fund them. They never mention the millionaires they have become, do they? No, they don't. I just wish we were better at this. Now, here's Mamdani at the same rally for Brad Lander. A disgusting piece of garbage. Cut 15, go.
1: For far too long, our party has seen its job as managing decline.
2: It's not your party, jackass. You're a democratic socialist. You're not a Democrat. This is the other thing that's crazy. Bernie Sanders has never been a Democrat. He's a democratic socialist, which means he's a Marxist. This little puke, Mondami, same thing. He's not a Democrat in the old sense of the word. He's a Marxist. So they're not even honest about what they actually... I have an idea. What's that, Mondami? AOC, let's call ourselves Democratic Socialists of America. But we hate America. And we hate the Democrats. And we're not even socialists. We're Marxists. Exactly.
4: Go ahead.
1: Offering material change for working people. This slate here today.
2: Material change for working people. Well, where are you getting the material from there, Sparky? We'll just take it. Take it. Go ahead.
1: Is our answer. The Democratic Party.
2: You have no answer. Again, slogans. Slogans. That's it. Slogans. Go ahead.
1: Change. When does the race for 2028 begin? It starts now.
2: Wow, that was informative too, don't you think, Rich? Very, very informative. I mean, you go to those rallies, you have a negative IQ for the most part. We'll be right back.
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All right. Here's what I've learned. Online is a cesspool. It's a lot easier not to go there. It's a lot easier just to put on the boots and click your heels. But that's not who I am, and that's never going to be who I am. Period. Period. I'll give an example. Let's see here. There's a girl by the name of Ashley Brassfield. And a guy by the name of Chris Madison or something to that effect. They've got like 14 followers. So what do? They do a little video stuff. They put words in my mouth. There's no maturity. There's no intelligence. It's on a Tucker Carlson news site. So Ashley Brassfield will forever be remembered as a moron. She's not going to move up in the world. She's got to stay in that cesspool. And she'll be stupid her entire life. Stupid her entire life, Ashley Brassfield. Despite all the effort her parents no doubt put into her education, she turned out to be a scum. And it's sad. Because I think our side needs to have people who aren't scum, like Ashley Brassfield, who are going to think, who are going to be educated, who are going to engage. I remember when I was a young guy, I would never do anything like this. Just taking sides and shooting spitballs, that doesn't do anything. Engage. Debate. You know, when I was going through high school and college, I really enjoyed it a lot. And I engaged and debated with teachers. There were no neo-Nazis, Mr. Perdue. Do you remember any neo-Nazis? Klansmen, supremacists? None of that stuff. That doesn't mean they didn't exist, but they weren't in my classroom. They weren't in our school. And we'd have fun. A lot of fun. And then you'd have lunch, you'd go in the cafeteria, maybe you'll continue it, maybe you won't. Wasn't a blood sport. Wasn't a blood sport. But we've raised a generation, not all for sure, not all for sure, but too many, who are literally stupid. And what they've learned by listening to podcasters is just to throw bricks. To throw bricks. They say they're for free speech, but they're not. They're thugs. They're mobsters. They don't want free speech. They want their speech. That's it. Ashley Brassberg or Brassfield, I think she works at the Daily Caller. That is a Tucker Carlson, or was, site. It's funded by a guy, I forget his name, Mustafa or somebody like that, Mr. Producer, something like that. Doesn't matter. And so they enlist all their little friends and all these different sites to do these things. I'm not going to be deterred. Not going to be deterred. But can you imagine raising a kid like this? Who doesn't know how to use their mind? Who doesn't know how to engage? It's crazy. And you see it on the left. With the radicals, many of whom are very violent. Crazy. So this isn't about picking sides. This is about picking your brain. And making decisions based on your own thought processes. And if you disagree with somebody, great. So be it. You disagree with them, they disagree with you. But don't say you support free speech when your entire existence is about trying to stop people from speaking. Yeah, that's just foolish. It's not even funny. Ashley Brassfield. Mr. Producer, would you contact Ashley Brassfield? I think she's at the Daily Caller.
and ask her if she'd like to come on the program for 5 minutes? Let's see what we can get out of that. Maybe nothing. Do I owe you something? All right. 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Dial pound 250, say Mark Levin. That's pound 250, say Mark Levin. Switch in as little as 10 minutes. Again, that's pound 250, say Mark Levin today. It's a guy, Jack Posobiec. Horrendous. Horrendous. There's a big video out on him that lays him out. It's going on and on. He was invited on this radio program to debate. You're the one who did it, right, Mr. Producer? He never responded. Well, that's not true. His publicist said he wanted to get paid, right? And then they never responded. You reached out to Piers Morgan's producer, isn't that correct? Never heard back. I mean, I don't tell you the half of it, folks, the people we've reached out to. We'll be right back.

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5: With SRN News, I'm Ron Taylor. Israel and the Iran-backed Hezbollah terrorist group agreed to halt the heavy fighting in southern Lebanon that had threatened to unravel an interim peace agreement between the U.S. and Iran. Neither Israel nor Hezbollah immediately confirmed the truce. The American push for high-stakes talks with Iran has hit a snag. Iranian officials didn't travel to Switzerland as planned for the talks and are insisting that fighting in Lebanon must stop first. The relationship between President Trump and Senate Republicans seems to be nearing a breaking point. Tensions flared this week on Capitol Hill as Trump upended Republicans' efforts for a swift confirmation of his intelligence nominee and as he thwarted quick passage of a bill to renew a surveillance law. Republicans have been frustrated and openly critical of the president's agreement with Iran. Gas prices have fallen to just below $4 on average, bringing some relief to drivers who've seen soaring costs amid the war with Iran. It's the first time since March that prices have been that low. This is SRN News.
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1: 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Hour three, our last hour of the week, our power hour. I have a little announcement. I won't be here next week. 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Now listen to this. For 2.5 months, we have scheduled a trip to Israel. By the way, our buddy Sid Rosenberg is already there, the morning man on WABC. He's great, as are other people and so forth. So the conspiracy nuts will start. But in addition to going there to speak at an event, we're also going over there because we have a son that's newly engaged, and we want to spend some time with him and his fiance as well. And then I'll be coming back. I'm only there a week. Should I joke, Mr. Producer, or will everybody go nuts? So I'm going to be meeting with the Mossad and the IDF. I'm going to meet with all the top government officials, the Security Committee. We're going to share information. They're going to tell me what to say, when to say it, and how to say it. Of course, none of that's going to happen. Yes, got to pick up my paycheck, you know. You know, we have these woke right Congress people from time to time. They go online and they say, we want to know who's getting paid by foreign government. So do I. So go find out. Find out who's paying them. Excuse me. Nobody's paying me except Westwood One and Fox and Simon and Schuster. That's it. American companies. Foreign money. You know what? It wouldn't even cross my mind. And so you have these people talking about, are you an American? Are you an American first? Are you American? Well, who's paying you? You know. Look at this guy Bannon. He's all locked up, pretty much he was. This guy, Tucker Carlson, Owens, all these, were they? I don't know. I'm not accusing him of anything. But he'd be a good place to start. Then you got guys online who are making a fortune off Qatar, investments in Saudi Arabia. What is it, cyber? What's it called, Mr. Producer? I don't even know. The currency, the digital currency. Bitcoin, they're making money off Bitcoin, they're making money off this guy and that guy, and then they go, are you taking your directions from Netanyahu? It's just shocking to me how sick this is. It's really sick. Crazy. Ooh, baby. So we deal with it. Rashida Tlaib was on the floor of the House yesterday, and not face down. She was just there, not drunk. Juneteenth. Some people say, what are we celebrating this for? Well, Republicans should actually be glad about this, because this was viewed as the end of slavery. And last time I checked, that was a Democrat policy. In fact, the Republican Party was established in the 1850s for one reason at the time, and only one reason, to abolish slavery. But we Republicans have a tendency to give up our history, and I don't get it. It just drives me crazy. And if you read my book, The Democrat Party Hates America, you'll see why it hates America and always has, and we love America and always have. And even those statistics I discussed with you in the first hour, does it not prove the point? 29% of Democrats have no intention of flying a flag on July 4th. 27% of Democrats, only 27, are proud of America.

0: think about this. It's crazy. And then when you tell them they're un-American, they go, what do you mean by that? Well, you should be pleased I'm praising you in your own mindset. Oh, right, right, I forgot. All right. Crazy, I think. Let's see here. Bear with me. We're live and national. Holy mackerel. What's that? Oh, yeah, Tlaib. 18, go.
1: Juneteenth is a reminder that freedom must be more than a promise.
0: Oh, yeah, yeah. And I bet in the so-called Palestinian territories where your family came from, it's all free there. I'm sure there's a great deal of freedom and democracy. You have the same terrorist that's been running, Fatah, and running it like a mobster since he was first elected to a four-year term 20 years ago. Freedom! Freedom! I love it. When people who come out of these hell holes, that's right, I said hell holes. When these people come out of these hell holes, lecture us about freedom. Did somebody tell her family they had to come here? Or her, she had to come here? If we're so horrible, why are you here? You can get the hell out. No, I can't do that. Go ahead.
1: Reflected in our schools, our workplaces, our neighborhoods, and in our democracy. Black neighbors need more than a day, Mr. Speaker. They deserve reparations.
0: Reparations. So, everybody who was a slave is dead. I think everybody who was the child of a slave is dead. But everybody who's black deserves reparations. Does that include people who came here, say, 50 years ago? Does that include people who came here after slavery was eliminated? I'm just curious. And why is it the Democrats keep talking about reparations? So why don't they pay them? They're the ones who did it. And I've said this for the longest time. That was the slavery party. Ours was the Emancipation and the Abolitionist Party. Now, there was a civil war fought with over 700 people killed. 1.1 million total casualties. No nation on the face of the earth had ever fought a civil war to end slavery. Not one. And it is a sad fact of humanity that slavery existed all over the world and exists today on the African continent, in Southeast Asia, in the Middle East, but not in America, not in North America. So why don't we talk about where slavery exists and talk about how do we help the people who are enslaved? No, we don't have any discussion about that. And we don't really have a discussion about the true history of slavery, who captured whom and sold them to whom. No, no, you can't do that on Juneteenth, but it's reparations. You see, they take this Marxist ideology, they apply it to race, and they've done this a lot, as I explain in American Marxism. You know, and I sit here and I think, Mr. Producer, as I'm speaking, putting aside rescuing Sprite, I've got 10 books on history and philosophy. And I'm debating with people online that haven't even read a book. Isn't that crazy? Haven't even read a book. All right, let's take some calls. Let's see. Let's go to Robert. Valdosta, Georgia, on the Mark Levin app. Robert, how are you, sir?
2: Mark, I'm pretty good. God bless you and the family, and congratulations on the engagements that your sons are expecting to have.
0: Two of them.
2: Fruitful marriages. Mark, the reason I'm calling now, I've been a supporter of President Trump since he was elected, but I'm a 24-year veteran as well. During the Reagan administration, I was a senior officer and responsible for some stuff that involved escorting Secretary of Defense Caspar Weinberger.
0: He was a great secretary. Yes,
2: Schultz.
0: Sir. Yeah.
2: And I find this MOU and this appeasement that we ended this war with Iraq just so distasteful. I find it such a betrayal of our military that has been there in the Straits of Hormuz on both sides, in the Mediterranean Ocean. I don't know who's been advising, but those that have, Rubio, the Vice President Vance, if they've had a major part to play in this, it's almost a disqualifier for them to continue for 2028. I am so discouraged. This should have been a war like World War II, where the end of the war was capitulation and total surrender.
0: Well, and here's the thing. I don't care how mad people get at me, because they're not really serious people for the most part. They don't want to engage. They want to shut down and silence people by bullying them. I'm not going to put up with that. They're going to be back at it. Certainly after this administration, they're going to be back at it. And we're going to have to face it, and they're going to have many more ballistic missiles. They're going to have control of the Strait of Hormuz. They're going to have $300 billion in their pocket. And our children, assuming how long this goes on, are going to have to confront this. It's not about Israel. It's not about Jews. It's not about any of that. They have killed in 47 years, maimed and killed thousands of Americans, military and non-military. And I don't know why people can't get this through their heads. It's one thing to support the MOU and to have an explanation for all the elements in the MOU, but most of the people who support it haven't even read it. And they can't explain it. And I took the time to go through it, explain it, give my concerns about it, and rather than have rational feedback, you're accused of disloyalty, you're accused of this, you're accused of that, there's videos made, Piers Morgan is wetting himself and his depends and all the rest of it. It's just, I don't know how this society is going to survive with all this stuff. I just don't.
2: Well, Mark, I'm very proud of Prime Minister Benjamin Netanyahu and how he's organized his cabinet and the Israeli military and how closely they fought the initial aspects of this war with us, side by side, in the air. But any criticism of Israel that has come to pass in this past week is so undeserving and so undeserving of what Benjamin Netanyahu has been such a good leader and ally to our country in the Middle East.
0: He's taken attack after attack after attack. There in Turkey, you have a dictator who is a killer. He's a homicidal maniac, and yet he's in NATO, and he's alive with Iran, and he's our best friend, and if Qatar, that has poured hundreds of billions of dollars into our country to create dissent and destroy our educational systems, they're our buddies, and I can go down the list. This is a country that is simply trying to defend itself, and it's been through holy hell. And they fought side by side with us, you know? It's just, in 2 months' time, it's just quite sad. I feel bad about it. Robert, I want to thank you for your service, my friend, and God bless you, and I appreciate your call. You take care of yourself. You take care. Let's go to Scott Warren, Michigan, Sirius XM Satellite. Scott, go right ahead, please.
3: Hey, Mark, thank you so much for taking the call. I appreciate it so much.
0: Thank you.
3: Hey, you're so welcome. I remember, I don't remember if it was right after President Trump won the election in November 2024. Maybe it was during the campaign. I believe you had shared with us, your audience, that he had texted you saying that he would take care of Israel.
0: That's what he did.
3: I believe at some point, and Mark, that's what I'm holding on to. Obviously this MOU does not seem like it's taking care of Israel, but somehow, I would believe, a million Christians in the United States that pray for this president daily, that pray for Prime Minister Netanyahu daily, that pray for this great country daily, that pray for our great ally, Israel. I believe, and I hope it's not just pie in the sky, I believe somehow it's going to work out as well as it can for Israel. I believe President Trump has Israel's interests at least he's considering their welfare when he's making these decisions. I still firmly
4: Well, here's the thing. He's done many wonderful things for Israel, particularly in his first term. And he's done many wonderful things for Israel now. But some of the things that have been said by the vice president and others are very troublesome to me. It demonstrates a mentality and a viewpoint that are very harsh and very, I think, inappropriate. This is an ally that fought side by side with us. This is an ally who has lost well over 1,000 IDF soldiers over the course of this war. We are 44 times bigger than Israel population-wise, so that's the equivalent of 44,000 soldiers. Their women were raped, their babies were burned alive, and I really don't think they deserve this kind of treatment. And then Hezbollah, which is a terrorist group that's killed hundreds and hundreds of our people, they've taken out the leadership that had million-dollar bounties on their head placed on by our State Department. They don't even get a thank you. And so if you bring these things up, you say, oh, you're Israel first. I'm not Israel first. This is an ally. We don't have an ally like this anywhere else in the world. Can you name one other country? One other country that fights with us like this, next to us, where we share such values like this? On the one hand, we go to NATO and the European countries and we say, step up. Step up. You act like you're on welfare, like we have to protect you. You don't have the equipment, you don't have the soldiers, you don't have the willpower, and here we have one that has all those things. And I understand we want this MOU, but I also understand that Israel lives in the neighborhood and they have suffered immensely over the last 70 some years. And the Prime Minister of Israel is not in our cabinet. That's the irony. We keep saying, well, we may not be aligned with them. Well, they may not be aligned with us. Why are we insisting that they comply with an MOU that they had nothing to say and that they weren't shown until our public was shown, that our enemy was shown? Well, maybe they're not aligned with us if we're not aligned with them. I'll be right back.
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When we come back, we've got more. We've got you. The last 30 minutes on a Friday of the week. I'll be gone next week, but I'll be back right thereafter. And we'll be right back.

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5: With SRN News, I'm Ron Taylor. Israel and the Iran-backed Hezbollah terrorist group agreed to halt the heavy fighting in southern Lebanon that had threatened to unravel an interim peace agreement between the U.S. and Iran. Neither Israel nor Hezbollah immediately confirmed the truce. The American push for high-stakes talks with Iran has hit a snag. Iranian officials didn't travel to Switzerland as planned for the talks and are insisting that fighting in Lebanon must stop first. The relationship between President Trump and Senate Republicans seems to be nearing a breaking point. Tensions flared this week on Capitol Hill as Trump upended Republicans' efforts for a swift confirmation of his intelligence nominee and as he thwarted quick passage of a bill to renew a surveillance law. Republicans have been frustrated and openly critical of the president's agreement with Iran. Gas prices have fallen to just below $4 on average, bringing some relief to drivers who've seen soaring costs amid the war with Iran. It's the first time since March that prices have been that low. This is SRN News.
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7: 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Hey guys, it's Jennifer Horn. 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
1: 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And I'm not sure a lot of people like him. He's tough as hell. But I like him. I love him.
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2: 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All right. Well, we got a lot of people who want to get in on this program, and we're happy to have you. Happy to have you. Let us go to Michael, Commerce, Texas, the great Sirius XM satellite. Go right ahead, please.
3: Yes, sir, Mark. Privilege to talk to you again. You're welcome. Very welcome. I'm with you, Mark, on a lot of things. And like you said, train the people of Iran and arm them and stuff like that. But this whole thing that Trump did, I'm very disappointed. We've had them. We had them by their, dropped them to their knees. And we just dropped the balls. It's like, I don't know. It's just crazy.
2: No, I agree. I'm not celebrating, and I think a lot of people who are haven't actually read it, don't actually comprehend it. It's very knee-jerk oriented, and that happens. But, you know, you got to keep your chin up, and you got to stay straight ahead and keep doing your thing. And that's what I'm going to keep doing, and we're all Trump supporters. All of us are Trump supporters. Thank you, Michael. Now we'll go to Mike, Ashland, Virginia, on the Mark Levin app. How are you?
4: I'm fine, thanks, and I want to say God bless you on your trip next week.
2: Thank you.
4: And also, you're certainly my go-to source of information since Rush has passed.
2: Oh, wow, thank you.
4: I would like to make to tell you my viewpoint, and please forgive me, I'm a bit inarticulate.
2: No, you're not.
4: But I'm hoping that President Trump is trying to thread so many needles here. He's trying to, well, for one thing, I think he has disabled the Iranians until at least the election, okay? And that being said,
2: although today he said he hopes this will all be resolved within 60 days. So we'll see.
4: Well, I understand that, but we know these datelines move frequently. And, you know, he may find a way to move them all the way to the election. But what I'm hoping is that I certainly cannot speak to Hezbollah and, of course, the slaying of the Iranian people, because, of course, I'm vision impaired for one thing, so it's very difficult to get information. But you said something yesterday about four Israeli soldiers being incinerated, and I can only imagine, you know, what is going on with Hezbollah and Israel. But I think that President Trump is trying to...
2: Look, here's the bottom line. We would never accept being compelled to comply with a memorandum of understanding that we weren't involved in, that we didn't know about, and that includes an enemy of ours in such an arrangement, that is Hezbollah, in a country, Lebanon, that doesn't want Hezbollah. It's a terrorist organization. It's an arm of Iran. So I look at the facts. I try to keep all the personalities aside, and those are the facts. And so if you're a little country surrounded by a quarter of a billion Arabs and Muslims, and you've got 9 million people, and about every 2 or 3 years you have to fight for your survival, I don't care if it's Israel or Taiwan or whatever the country is. They simply cannot agree to surrender to Hezbollah. It's a democracy. The people want these elements dealt with every bit as much as we would. Now, what state do you live in again? I'm sorry, I got to look up here. You're in Virginia. I dare say that if we had a terrorist group in West Virginia that was shooting missiles into Virginia, into your community, sending drones into your community, trying to sneak terrorists across the border into your community, I dare say you wouldn't sit on your hands. I dare say our government wouldn't sit on its hands. So I try to put myself in somebody else's position. Iran has killed over 47 years, put every other country aside, and maimed thousands of Americans. Our Marines, our airmen, our soldiers, our embassies, and more I could go on. And so I look at a document and I have to draw my own conclusions. It's not about somebody has a lot of pressure, somebody has this. Lincoln had a lot of pressure. Washington had a lot of pressure. I mean, I don't think anybody had more pressure than Lincoln during the Civil War. Anyway, go ahead, but then I got to move on.
4: Well, I was just thinking that, you know, Trump is trying to get himself past the election. And the very day after the election...
2: Okay, so then have a victory. Don't have a 2 week ceasefire that goes 9 weeks. Then a 60-day negotiation period after the MOU. There are ways to deal with this, I think.
4: Looking for that victory after the election, if we could win the election.
2: I even suggested that. I said we should drag them along. They think they're dragging us along. Maybe we drag them along. We rearm. We get more things in place that we want to get in place. We look at other tactics to impose our strategies. I've talked about that yesterday, and I've even posted that as a possibility. If that's really the plan, I'm all for it, but I'm not clear that it is. All right, my friend, thank you for your call. I appreciate it very much. Let's keep going. Scott, Louisville, Kentucky, on the Mark Levin app. How are you, Scott?
5: I'm doing great, and I just want to thank you for being one of the only voices out there that I've heard up against this populist conservative movement we've had in our party.
2: It's not even conservative anymore. They hate conservatives.
5: The word populist conservative doesn't make sense. We went over this in 2018.
2: Yep.
5: You were the first one saying Ronald Reagan was not a populist conservative. He was just a conservative, period. Mm-hmm. Bernie Sanders is popular. He
2: Correct.
5: Filled 10,000 seat arenas. What is that? That's not a policy, right?
2: That's
5: and you were
2: right.
5: The one that stood up and the only one that talked about it. Mm-hmm. I also want to thank you for the clarity that you're providing. Having people like General Jack Keane, who I think I've never heard one thing that guy said that I disagree with. Have you talked with him recently? Are people like him?
2: Well, I don't talk to him off record. I've had him on the show. The guy is absolutely brilliant. And I love it when people say, well, what would you do? That guy is a retired 4-star general. He said what he would do. But they don't really want to hear the answers. You know, it's just rhetoric.
5: Well, I want to thank you for standing strong, being a solid conservative with all these protectionists and people that, you know, I just don't think they really don't understand the Tucker Carlsons. You know, I called in 2018 when I was listening, a guy that I agreed with most of the time, but he was going off the rails as early as 2018, the forever war stuff. That doesn't make any sense. You win the war, you fight the war as long as you need to. And I think our vice president, who I also like, I think it's shameful that he would stand up there and make any equivocation whatsoever between Hezbollah and Israel. They should not be stated in the same sentence. Israel's not perfect, but there is no moral equivocation that should ever take place. And we should not have that be part of any type of memo of understanding or anything of that sort, in my mind. So
6: I agree.
5: I'm very concerned, as you are, and I just hope you can still talk to people and everybody can stand strong. And if we have to do what we have to do, you know, the election's one thing, but we're not going to, by giving up our principles, attacking Israel, that's not going to do us any favors. That's not going to help us in October. So let's do the right thing now. And thank you for standing up for the right thing almost all the time. I appreciate it.
2: Well, you're really kind, and I appreciate that. God bless you, my friend. We'll be right back.
0: Mark Levin.
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0: This is the Daily Caller, which is run by Tucker Carlson's group. Benjamin Netanyahu reportedly hatches plan to influence final Iran deal, and it involves Mark Levin. That is a lie. It is a smear. And this is what Tucker Carlson and their whorish media do. It's just disgusting. Here's CNN. Unhappy with Iran deal, Netanyahu taps MAGA media, pro-Israel senators to sway Trump. I don't know who's tapping whom. Nobody has tapped me. Nobody. Nobody. Really sick. Absolutely sick. All right. History is unfolding right before our eyes. The President of the United States has delivered a consequential year and a half. Good luck. The economy is about ready to boom. The border is secure. Lots of investments flowing into the country. But, you know, this is a country of we the people. We the people, millions and millions of us. And we need to be active. And we need to be involved. Very, very important. And our survival depends on us. You know, congressmen come and go. Senators come and go. Sadly, this president and others come and go. But we're here. Our children are here. Our grandchildren will be here. There's more work to be done. And that's where you come in. Join AMAC, the Association of Mature American Citizens. 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All right. Let's see where we are. Let me go to the calls. Let's go to Karen, Fort McMurray, Alberta, Canada, Sirius XM Satellite. Go right ahead, please.
1: Hello, Mark. It is such an honor to talk to you. I am an original Rush baby, and I have been listening to you, Sean, and Rush forever, and God bless Rush. He's in heaven, and I'll see him one day. Anyways, earlier in your segment, you mentioned early in your show how bad Canada was. Well, I just want to let you know Canada is really bad. I'm a U.S. born and raised girl in Michigan, born and raised in Warren, moved here because I have a Canadian husband, and, of course, a white Canadian coming into the U.S. is virtually impossible. We live up here where the oil sands are. And Alberta's getting ready to do a referendum in October to break away and split off from Canada to become its own independent nation.
0: Now, Alberta has a lot of minerals and everything, too.
1: And we're landlocked, and they will not build anything. They are basically taking all of our money, splitting it up between all the other provinces, and we're left with nothing. My husband has a great job. I'm blessed.
0: Don't get mad at me. I've got to go. I'll be gone next week. Call the following week so we can complete our conversation. I'm sorry you're stuck there, and I appreciate it. Every Friday, in honor of you, you red-blooded Americans, patriots, Ray Charles in America. Here we go.

0: Ladies and gentlemen, the week is officially over. The weekend begins now. We do have two great talk shows for you, Life, Liberty, and Levin. I should have mentioned them earlier. 8 p.m. Eastern, I hope you'll set your DVR for tomorrow night and Sunday night. 8 p.m. Eastern on Fox, of course. We salute our armed forces, police officers, firefighters, emergency personnel on ICE, and our truckers. We salute the men and women in Ukraine, the men and women in Persia, the men and women in Israel, and you, the American people. Thank God for you. Good night, Spritey and Griffey and Pepsi and Smokey. Good night, Zelda and Gigi and Indy and Patton and Rory. Good night, Marty and little Barney. Good night, Dad. Good night, Mom. Good night, Leo. Good night, Joe. Good night, Big Eric. Good night, Teddy. And good night, Lou. And all the other patriots who've gone before us. I won't be here next week. And with God's blessing, I will be here the following week. Have a wonderful weekend. Don't forget to watch me on Fox tomorrow night, 8 p.m. Eastern, Sunday night, 8 p.m. Eastern. And I'll see you when I return. Have a wonderful weekend.
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2: Yeah. 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They miss their family. And they really miss it on special occasions. You know, they miss home.
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0: You get this box, you're like, man, oh, that's for me. 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
13: Dad, happy birthday.
14: Oh, thank you very much.
13: Now, I need to add here, my father has been badgering me. If I don't know if that's the... Well, I think that's a fair word, actually.
14: I don't agree.
13: you didn't know it. You didn't let me finish.
14: Well, you said badgering.
13: No, you never badger.
14: I don't like the verb.
13: He doesn't like

0: the verb. My father has been gently prodding me.
1: Good.
0: I knew it. I knew, you see. I knew. Now you know how I learned to speak well, folks. My father has been gently prodding me periodically not to ask him the same questions. He thinks you folks will be bored by the same questions because you all remember what they were and remember his answers. I like the verb. My father has been gently prodding me.
1: Good.
0: I knew it. I knew it.

0: You don't have a favorite color. All right.
1: No.
2: That's coming up on Timeless Wisdom with Dennis Prager. And it starts right now.
0: I'm Dennis Prager, and this is it, folks. An hour that many of you look forward to all year, and I'm laughing only because it's so true. And because it's my father, Max Prager's birthday, July 8th.

0: is when my dad, Max Praeger, was born, and it's become a fairly set schedule on this program to have him on July 18th. So, Dad, happy birthday.
1: Oh, thank you very much.
0: Now, I need to add here, my father has been badgering me. If I don't know if that's the... Well, I think that's a fair word, actually.
1: I don't agree.
0: You didn't know it. I didn't let me finish.
1: But you said badgering.
0: No, you never badger.
1: I don't like the verb.
0: He doesn't like the verb. My father has been gently prodding me.
1: Good.
0: I knew it. I knew you see. I knew. Now you know how I learned to speak well, folks. My father has been gently prodding me periodically not to ask him the same questions. He thinks you folks will be bored by the same questions because you all remember what they were and remember his answers. So actually, I do have some new questions. So here's one, for example, all right?
1: Shoot.
0: What's your favorite color?
1: Yellow.
0: I just thought I would ask a totally nonsensical opening question. Is that true, by the way?
1: Nonsensical answer.
0: Oh, it isn't yellow. You don't have a favorite color. All right.
1: No.
0: All right, here is one, though. Here, this is not nonsensical, but I've never asked you this. What's your favorite movie?
1: Don't have any.
0: Really? By the way, are you a big movie fan?
1: Not at all.
0: Very interesting. You rather watch a Mets game?
1: Oh, much.
0: Fascinating.
1: Much.
0: Never been a big movie fan. I love movies. All right. By the way, talking about that, we'll get into heavier stuff, and we're going to have a lot of opportunity for callers to ask you questions this year.
1: Good.
0: But what I wanted to ask was, in reference to the Mets, you are a Mets fan, correct?
1: Correct.
0: Were you a Mets fan from the year they began?
1: Exactly.
0: Because it was a substitute for the Brooklyn Dodgers?
1: Exactly.
0: Uh-huh. And that's why you don't root for the Yankees?
1: I root for them only because my grandchildren are Yankee fans.
0: Yeah, how did that happen, by the way?
1: What, did that have grandchildren?
0: No, that we know how that happened. We don't know how the other happened, because the grandchildren who root for the Yankees are my brother, your older son's children.
1: Correct.
0: But he was an anti-Yankee fan.
1: True, I guess he didn't... transfer his allegiance or lack of allegiance to them.
0: Yeah, I guess not. So now, you and Mom also is a big Mets fan.
1: Tremendous.
0: And so you too enjoy watching Mets games and not movies.
1: In fact, she's more rabid than I am.
0: Well, that was true as well, you told me, for the New York Rangers, the
1: exactly.
0: hockey team.
1: Much more rabid than I am.
0: You used to go to Rangers games,
1: oh,
0: is that
1: very
0: right?
1: Very often.
0: Yeah. I did, too, as a kid. I enjoyed that a lot. All right, let me give the number here, 1-8-PRAGER-776. I do actually have a list in front of me, since I did take your advice. There's going to be a number that might correspond to previous years, but there are different questions that I do want to ask you.
1: Can I make a comment?
0: Yeah.
1: It's just coincidental that the first time you interviewed me on the radio on my birthday was on your son Dennis's bar mitzvah 10 years ago.
0: My son David.
1: And today is the first time you're interviewing me after his wedding.
0: That's right.
1: So let's hope it'll continue for many years.
0: You mean many joyful things and many, our many interviews.
1: Good.
0: Yes, exactly. Now, I have to ask you, though, 88is a tall number for an age. I mean, we'll be honest here. What I want to know is, most people, I can speak for me, when I think of my age, I think, wow, I can't believe it, because I feel 24. When you say you're 88, does it seem to you you're 88, or is your internal chronology much lower?
1: Much, much lower.

0: Much
1: yeah.
0: more. In fact, everything that I like, everything that I'm interested in, has not changed since my 20s.
1: Yeah, so you don't have the sense, I guess
0: I don't have the sense of aging.
1: Yes, exactly. Well, partially because you've aged with your wife, my mom, thank God.
0: No, I've also been very fortunate.
1: And
0: I had my annual physical last week, and the doctor says to me, Mac, there isn't a thing wrong with you. Now, that's a hell of a good report at my age.
1: And you ascribe that to a particularly healthy lifestyle?
0: I don't know about that, but I think I once told you this. I don't know whether it's on the radio or not, but to me, my attitude is a great factor in my being healthy and my having longevity.
1: And that attitude is
0: that
1: gratitude.
0: Attitude is don't let the adversity make a sick man out of you. You just shrug it off and continue.
1: Because that's part of life, inevitably.
0: You can't allow adversity to conquer you. Because it affects your health, and I think it affects longevity as well.
1: Yeah.
0: Tension is the worst thing in the world.
1: Yes, that's right. That's right. And you do have an ability to shrug it off.
0: Oh, yes. That's a gift.
1: Mm-hmm.
0: I don't think it's... I think it's genetic. Because my father had it.
1: Well, it's also, I think it's learnable, or the human species is really in trouble. But I think you're right. I think that there is a built-in ability. I have that, too.
0: You're lucky.
1: Yeah, I agree with you. I do agree. But I've tried to give it to others, because that's why I do the happiness hour and so much.
0: I don't think it's easy to give it to
1: them.
0: No, others.
1: It isn't easy.
0: Not at all.
1: We have to try.
0: You could try.
1: Yeah, exactly. Hey, here's a question that I was thinking about. And you know what? I think we're going to have Mom on this year for her birthday, too.
0: Oh, beautiful.
1: Yeah, I think we should do that.
0: I think she'd do very well.
1: There's no doubt in my mind. And I'll ask her this, but I'll ask you this. Do you think, on a scale of 1 to 10, 1 being unbelievably easy, 10 being unbelievably difficult, how are you to live with as a husband? One extremely easy.
0: Well, I think
1: easy...
0: you better ask her that.
1: Well, no, but your self-perception. I will. But what
0: well,
1: is your
0: I'll
1: self-perception?
0: I'll be frank with you.
1: Yeah.
0: I think you know this. It's in my book as well. That after 2 years of going with Mom, and I was at the big age of 20, so she must have been 19, we broke off for some reason. It was a weekend, just for one weekend. And apropos of what you asked, and one of my close friend said to her, you know, Hilda, I think you're very lucky that Mac broke off with you. He's a nice guy, but he's difficult. Does that answer your question?
1: Yes, it
0: However,
1: does. Fine, we'll leave it at that.
0: I don't think, it's hard for me to tell you or to answer your question. I think it's easier. I'll tell you this, she's changed me quite a bit.
1: Mm-hmm.
0: I was intolerant of a lot of things, which is, again, genetic from my mother. Tremendously intolerant, and she helped me to a great extent to get rid of that.
1: Now, you're married, what, 65 years?
0: September will be 66.
1: Yeah, that's quite remarkable. Alan tells me that you told him that you get 10 hours a night of sleep?
0: Yes.
1: Since when?
0: This is, I would say, the last year or so.
1: Oh, the last year or so. Okay.
0: Oh, not before.
1: Yeah.
0: No.
1: I mean, when you were my age, how much sleep did you
0: tend
1: to get?
0: Oh, maybe 6-7 hours.
1: Okay, fine. All right, well, that's
0: no, normal amount for
1: a
0: working man, you know?
1: Right. I was thinking about...
0: But remember, I'm retired, so I can sleep.
1: About retirement, are you a fan of retirement?
0: I think we once discussed it. It's a question of what you call retirement. Retirement from what? I think that's important. Retirement from what? If you mean retirement to just sit around and wait for your next meal or to watch television, then I'm certainly against that. I believe the mind, like the leg, the muscle, the heart, the brain is an organ. That organ has to be completely and at all times usable just like the other parts of your body have to be used. Otherwise, you become atrophied.
1: All right. Hold on. We're going to take a break here. By the way, Dan, when we come back, my first call is going to be from Omaha, Nebraska.
0: Okay.
1: Because he has a very important point about why asking some of the same questions are very worthwhile. 1-8-PRAGER-776, my father's birthday, July 18th, born 1918. 88 today. I'm Dennis Prager. We continue.
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1: You're listening to the Dennis Prager Show. Every year on July 18th, I have my father on the show. My father lives in New Jersey, and he's on by phone. It is his birthday. He's 88 today. And I must say, you know what I, when I think about that, is, and Adam, you know, I don't engage in silly compliments or meaningless statements, but I don't detect any deterioration in your energy. I'm talking about, I don't mean physical energy. I mean, you know, your legs are not the same that they were, obviously. But your mental energy, your mental acuity, your dynamism has not
0: and love for life
1: and love for life and I you know, again, that may just be built in, but I don't I I'm your son, I could detect it. It's just it doesn't seem to be there. Am I right, or is it very subtle?
0: You know, while you happen to be right, but I am blessed, and probably you are as well with your brother, that Mom is the same way.
1: Yeah, that's right. I agree with you.
0: She'll be 87.
1: Yeah, neither of you. That is correct.
0: And she'll be the same way.
1: Yeah.
0: And I'm just gifted that I have her for a wife. And that's maybe perhaps we get along so well because of that.
1: Well, it certainly helps.
0: That neither one of us has ever shown a depression.
1: Right.
0: I mean, everybody has trouble. And yet we get over it, the two of us.
1: Yeah. We're going to go to Omaha for a call. Mike is the operations manager, Mike Shane, for my station, KOTK 1420 in Omaha.
0: Mm-hmm.
1: Mike, it's a pleasure to have you on with my father, Max Prager.
10: Well, thank you. It's my pleasure, too.
1: Thank you. Good. So I want my father to hear what you have to say.
10: Okay. Well, you said you'd have done this every year, and I guess for 10 years. Your show came on here in Omaha in December, this past December.
1: Right.
10: And I did the math, and that would mean that we've never heard what he has to say to any of those previous questions here in Omaha. So
1: thank
10: it would be interesting
1: you.
10: For us to hear those, some of those answers, some of those questions.
1: Exactly. That's what I try to tell my father. It's not the exact same listeners as last July 18th. And even if they are, they want to hear this again. People, it cracks me up when
0: my
1: father...
0: Yeah, but I feel terrible.
1: You feel that? You do.
0: You know
1: Mike,
0: why?
1: Mike, you made my day.
0: Everybody remembered everything I said.
1: That's good. That's a good line.
0: Okay.
1: You know what? I'm more humble knowing I do this every day. What did you say, Mike?
10: I said we might have remembered it if we'd heard it before.
1: Yeah, right, right.
0: Exactly.
1: Fair enough. Thank you. Really good point. It's a great to
0: Very
1: be on
0: sharp.
1: In Omaha. It's an important city to me because of... many reasons, including my dear friend Joel Alperson's city there. So we will have some repeats. By the way, folks, you should know, my father has been writing his autobiography, and it's on his website, maxprager.com, and it has elicited more interest than you could ever have imagined, right?
0: Correct.
1: That's the beauty of the Internet and the beauty of your writing. How long is it now?
0: Oh, about over 300 pages.
1: And what year are you up to?
0: 1986. But you know what I do? Things that happen, like Mom's surgery, my surgery, things that occur in our lives that I feel are important, I immediately write up on it. And then I continue chronologically.
1: Well, I'll tell you what is
0: like a wedding, you know?
1: What is staggering to me is your prodigious memory. I mean,
0: you cannot write an autobiography or memoirs without it.
1: Yeah, I think I'm stuck then.
0: I tell people,
1: I don't even
0: begin to write it.
1: Yeah,
0: to have a memoir. My book starts from the age of four, and I write about events that occurred in my life at the age of four. And people who read it say, oh, come on, Mike, it's impossible. I said, look, believe me, I'm not lying. And I name names of people that were there. Now, that's ridiculous.
1: I'm
0: amazed myself.
1: I know this we didn't do in the last year or maybe even two, and I do want to review this for a moment. And we have a full board here around the country. We want to ask you questions,
0: and
1: we're going to get to a lot of people. But I want people to understand, to get a grasp, especially younger people, to understand the technological changes you have witnessed. For example, did you grow up with a refrigerator?
0: No. I grew up with no steam, no steam in the house, and no electric.
1: So how did you keep meat, for example?
0: We kept meat in an ice box.
1: Literally an ice box.
0: The men came up every day and delivered blocks of ice. And then they had a pan underneath the ice box where it drained off.
1: How?
0: And God forbid if you went out sometime and didn't take care of the pan, that poor neighbor downstairs had a flood. And
1: now,
0: we also put stuff on the fire escape.
1: Right. Well, in the winter.
0: Yeah. That's all in my book, by the way.
1: Could you? I know that. Again, maxprager.com. You
0: right.
1: get my father's autobiography.
0: Right.
1: And now, I just want to understand the ice box. Is it literally a block of ice?
0: No.
1: It's ice
0: you
1: in
0: have,
1: a box.
0: It looks like a refrigerator today. It was usually wooden. And the top of the ice box, or the top shelf, carried the ice. And that ice freezed, kept cool the entire box. And the other shelves, you put your food.
1: So how, I see, okay. And there were ice.
0: I still remember a fellow would bring up a big block of ice for 15 cents.
1: Huh. Amazing. So, okay, now you said you didn't have steam.
0: No. Now, it's again in my book. What happened was for $2 extra rental a month, they then put in steam radiators with steam, and for $2 extra a month, you got electric.
1: And how did you have heat?
0: In other words, the tenant had the option.
1: Right. How did
0: of
1: you
0: either
1: have
0: taking it or not taking it?
1: How did you have heat in the winter?
0: Oh, we had a big oven in the kitchen, which served the purpose of heating really a very small area. I mean, you have five rooms, you can heat the entire five rooms from a stove. So it would heat probably the kitchen and maybe the nearest room next to it, and also we use that for cooking.
1: So were the other rooms cold in the winter?
0: Freezing.
1: Well, I got that
0: freezing
1: answer. And you slept with your brother?
0: Yes, I slept with my brother till he got married, believe it or not.
1: You never had your own room.
0: No.
1: The idea must sound like a palace to you.
0: No.
1: Your own room. Okay, you slept with your brother.
0: That's right. Who snored.
1: Uh-huh. How do you know you didn't?
0: Pardon?
1: How do you know you didn't?
0: Because he never complained.
1: Uh-huh. Maybe he just did. We both know your late, wonderful, terrific brother, Murray.
0: Oh, the greatest.
1: The greatest, yes.
0: I miss him. Miss him terribly.
1: Yeah, we all do. It's a real, and you had two sisters who are also
0: and
1: gone.
0: You know, he had my attitude, too.
1: Yes.
0: I don't know if you remember Murray's
1: yeah.
0: attitude.
1: I adored him.
0: Like I am.
1: I adored him.
0: Am I right?
1: Yeah, no, I adore, well, not as much. I think he let things bother him. Oh, no, you're right, I'm thinking of his wife.
0: Exactly.
1: No, you're right, he didn't, you're right.
0: He was like I am.
1: You're right, that's right, I didn't think of that. It's a very lucky Prager trait, if indeed
0: and
1: it is.
0: And one of my sisters was like us as well.
1: Yeah, yeah.
0: Man.
1: All right.
0: Anyway,
1: we'll take calls. We'll be back in a moment. It's Max Prager's birthday, and I'm telling you, this is how we sounded 30 years ago. I mean, it's a phenomenon in my mind. We'll be back. 1-8-PRAGER-776.
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1: You're listening to the Dennis Prager Show, my annual dad's birthday show. My father is born July 18th, 1918. You'll do the math, and he's on with me and as energetic as ever. Let me take some calls from around the country, Dad, okay?
0: Sure.
1: Let's go to Scott in Colorado Springs, Colorado. You're on with Dennis Prager and Max Prager.
11: Thanks, Dennis.
1: Hi.
11: Mr. Prager Sr., happy birthday to you and many more.
1: Dad, did you hear him?
0: Not at all.
1: Oh, that's a bummer.
11: Many, many more happy birthdays to you, Mr.
1: Yeah, happy, he's wishing you a happy birthday, Dad.
0: Oh,
1: I don't know if it's
0: you.
1: The connection or the hearing aid issue.
0: No, no, I heard you. I don't have a hearing aid on, but I heard you very well. Perhaps the callers.
1: Okay, fine.
0: Maybe speak
11: your
0: a little
11: insights,
0: louder.
1: All right, Scott. Yeah, you'll speak up, Scott, and go ahead.
11: Your insights and perspectives are of great value. And one more comment. The two of you are both a testament to very healthy father-son relationships.
1: Thank you. Well, I guess thank him.
0: I heard you.
1: No,
0: said.
1: Thank me too. Actually, thank both of us. Go ahead.
11: It's a two-way street.
1: That's right,
11: Mr. Prager Senior. A question: at 88 years old, are you any less or more hopeful for humanity now than you were, say, 50, 70 years ago?
1: Did you hear the question, Dad?
0: Just repeat that.
1: All right, I will. Are you more or less or equally hopeful for humanity as, let's say, 50 years ago?
0: That's what I thought he said.
1: Yeah.
0: Much less.
1: Less hopeful.
0: Much less hopeful.
1: Mm-hmm.
0: It's amazing. We had very little technology that we have today, right?
1: Mm-hmm.
0: But somehow the enmity, hatred that exists in the world was not evident at that time at all. Although we had wars, of course. But this hatred, never like this.
1: What hatred never. Are you referring
0: not
1: to?
0: Only, not only the different cultures, but there seems to be people of the same culture who can't stand each other, which I never saw in my day. That's what I'm worried about.
1: Mm-hmm.
0: It has nothing to do with other cultures hating other cultures.
1: So so let's not talk about humanity. Let's narrow it to America. Are you less hopeful about America?
0: In what way?
1: Anyway, do you think that it has as bright a future as you thought it would have a bright future 50 years ago?
0: I would say about the same.
1: Okay. So you're more optimistic about America than humanity as a whole.
0: Oh, no question.
1: Yeah, well, we certainly share that. Okay.
0: No question about it.
1: All right, Scott, bless you. Thank you so much for calling. In Scottsdale, Arizona, it's is your name Linwood?
12: Yes, sir.
1: Okay, hi, Linwood. You're on with my dad and me, Dennis Prager and Max Prager. Hi.
12: Thanks so much. First of all, congratulations, Max,
0: you.
12: On 88 wonderful years. It has to be enormously gratifying to you to have two sons who have done very, very well
0: very
12: in their
0: grateful.
12: Respective enterprises.
0: Extremely.
12: Yes. My question for you, Dennis has made what many of us listeners would regard as progress from old liberalism to conservatism somewhere in the 80s, Dennis?
1: Yeah. Well, I changed parties in the 80s. My values predate that by
12: right.
1: many years, but
12: right.
1: I was a Democrat till the mid-90s, actually.
12: And so my question for Max is, did Max come along with that, or are you reflective, Dennis, of what has been part of Max and his wife's heritage for years and years?
0: Good question. It's amazing that Dennis, his brother Kenneth, and I all were very, very rabid Democrats. And we changed without even influencing each other. We all did it on our own. That is amazing.
1: Yeah, it is, actually. I didn't know that you had changed party affiliation.
0: Oh, sure.
1: See, there you go. Well, Dad, this is what I contend. Tell me if this is how you feel. I contend that my values have stayed pretty much the same. It's that liberalism has redefined itself.
0: Oh, much more to the left.
1: Yeah, okay.
0: Much more to the left.
1: Mm-hmm.
0: And I can go back a lot further than you or most of your callers.
1: Yeah, that's certainly true. Yep. Okay, good. We'll continue here. Joliet, Illinois, and John. Hello, John. You're on with my dad and me. Hi.
13: Hi, Dennis. Great show.
1: Thank you.
13: I was hoping you'd mispronounce the name of the town. Sometimes you do that.
1: I do often, yes.
13: Okay. I wanted to ask your dad, how old was he when he came here, and where did he come from?
0: He must be kidding.
1: No, Dad, he's not kidding. We'll get the answer when we come back.
13: Okay.
1: That's why I don't think he has a talk show host future. You don't say that to a caller. We'll be back in a moment. I'm Dennis Prager.
2: This episode of Timeless Wisdom will continue right after this. The Answer. Breaking news.
14: Three companies are facing citations for violations following last month's oil spill in East Los Angeles. On May 22nd, about 25,000 gallons of crude oil spilled into the LA River. Crews drilling a fiber optic line hit and ruptured a 16-inch oil pipeline. 11 birds were killed, dozens more were oiled. Residents have also complained about a lingering odor of petroleum in the area. Larry Marino on The Answer with breaking news and talk you can trust.
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2: In the War of 1812, our nation fought and won America's religious freedom. 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
1: Alrighty, welcome back to the Dennis Prager Show, the special, truly special hour each year that I spend with my father on his birthday, July 18th. John in Illinois, why do you feel that my father wasn't born in the United States?
13: I was under the impression that you came here just after World War II, that you were like the first Prager born here.
1: Oh, how interesting. Oh, okay, well, in fact, I'm third generation American, as it happens. Because I have a grandparent born here, too. But let Dad tell about your parents. Of course, you were born in Brooklyn.
0: Correct. That's why I thought he thought I came from another country.
1: Oh, I see. Because
0: my Brooklyn accent.
1: Brooklyn. You don't have a Brooklyn accent.
0: Oh, thank
1: but,
0: you.
1: But you have a Bronx accent.
0: Okay.
1: No, I'm kidding. You don't have any. But very quickly, where were your parents born?
0: In Poland.
1: And they came when?
0: Dad came in 1904 when the Russo-Japanese War broke out, and he had already served in the Russian army. So he was fearful that they'd call him back. So he had just gotten married to my mother, and so he emigrated to the U.S., and 2 years later, he brought over my mother. And all children were born here.
1: So they came in 1904. He came in 1904 and your mother in 1906.
0: Correct.
1: How well did either parent speak English?
0: My father spoke no English. He understood English very well. But he just didn't care to speak it. I don't know why. He spoke Yiddish. My mother could speak English and understand English.
1: Mm-hmm.
0: He worked all day long with people who only spoke Yiddish.
1: As I have said to you on a number of occasions, thank God there was no bilingual education when you grew up.
0: Oh, that's for sure.
1: Yeah. I mean, just it's
0: they'd have Yiddish classes.
1: Well, exactly. And you would have been hampered terribly in your work.
0: Of course.
1: A couple of autobiographical reviewing here. You most wanted to be a medical doctor?
0: Yes. Yes, always wanted it. But, of course, the Depression came. And I was lucky that I was the youngest sibling. So the other three siblings all worked. And that enabled me to go to college during the day, which was a rarity among people at that time.
1: Mm-hmm.
0: Most of the children from my neighborhood, when they worked and went to college at night.
1: Do you ever remember experiencing any anti-Semitism as a kid?
0: In fact, never. I personally never. In fact, I had friends who were black. I had friends who were Italian. And there was never a question of diversity of action. We were diverse, but we acted like one people.
1: Mm-hmm. Just played with each other.
0: Oh, we played ball all the time.
1: Yeah, which is another interesting thing. I often think about that. You have commented often you would stay out all till basically bedtime playing in the street.
0: Correct. I came home 8 o'clock at night from school as a child of seven. On a trolley car, believe it or not.
1: Hmm.
0: I traveled by trolley car. Hmm. The school let out at 7, from 7 in the morning, including Sundays.
1: That's because it was a Jewish religious school.
0: And I still loved school tremendously.
1: Yeah, I didn't inherit that from you. Yeah. But the playing is the interesting thing to me.
0: Oh, yes.
1: You would play. When did you eat supper?
0: I'd come home, have supper. Everybody already ate. Then I'd go down.
1: So wait a minute. This is very interesting because a lot of people have this image of any family, especially from the past, that they had family dinner every night.
0: Oh, no.
1: Yeah, yeah.
0: Everybody ate when they came home. And then at night.
1: And we're talking the 1920s.
0: Right.
1: Yeah.
0: Of course. Then I'd go down for an hour and play with my friends, and then some of the siblings were asleep when I got up. And here I'm 7, 8 years old.
1: Is it fair to say that your environment raised you at least as much as your parents did?
0: Environment did what?
1: Raised you.
0: You mean environment outside the house?
1: Yes.
0: Oh, definitely. Definitely.
1: Mm-hmm.
0: Most of my time was spent outside the house.
1: Right.
0: My house was for two things, sleeping and eating,
1: mm-hmm.
0: period.
1: Hmm.
0: Nothing more.
1: See, that's a huge difference today because we're fighting our environment to raise children.
0: Coming home, watching television, this. We didn't have that. Your everything, your social life, your athletic life, and I was always an athlete, was always in the street.
1: Yeah.
0: You don't see that anymore.
1: Yeah, that's right. What was your first car?
0: Oh, I bought it. It was right after I came home from the Navy.
1: That's why. So what year is that? 45?
0: I bought a used Chevrolet. You mean 46?
1: Uh-huh.
0: A used Chevrolet from a client of mine. Still remember the name. I won't mention his name, of course. And I bought this car. My father was thrilled.
1: Huh.
0: That I came home with a car.
1: Yeah.
0: You know, it was like I was Rockefeller's son after that.
1: Yeah, I could only imagine. By the way, did cars in those days come in two colors, black and black?
0: No, no. Oh, you mean two different colors?
1: No, no, no. In other words, were all the cars black? Because whenever you see films...
0: Oh, no.
1: So what color...
0: In fact, I still remember the car that I bought.
1: Well, what color?
0: And I painted it a light green.
1: All right, folks. Again, his website, maxprager.com, and it was a wonderful hour, and we continue on the Dennis Prager Show.
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1: Dennis Prager here, visiting with Dr. Eddie Simon, the dental artiste, as I like to call him, because, in fact, he is. So tell me, Dr. Simon, why did you become a cosmetic dentist and implant specialist?
6: Actually, Dennis, it's kind of funny. As a boy, I remember my father as an OBGYN being called at all hours of the night to the hospital, and I thought, maybe I should be a dentist.
1: That's funny. Why else?
6: Well, I was so fascinated with how I could give people back their youthful appearance. If your jaw and teeth aren't aligned properly, there is no amount of Botox that will keep you looking young.
1: Boy, is that right.
6: I fixed their bite, and I will proportion the teeth properly, giving back the beautiful, youthful appearance and a new smile.
1: I've seen his work, and it's astounding how you, Dr. Simon, make people look younger. My friends, call Dr. Simon at 892-SMILE, 892-SMILE. I've put my wife and son in his hands. What better recommendation can I give?
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1: Hi, everybody. This is Dennis Prager. Oh, major echo there. Yeah. We'll be back in a moment, folks. Okay, we're good now. And this is a little difficult today because I am, it's my first day back with you. My dad died, as many of you know, and I left the, what we call in Judaism, a house of mourning, where you, you know, people just visit and you reminisce about the deceased. And I decided to share that with you. I thought about this long and hard, but the truth is I have personal relationship with you, my listeners. So I decided that I would devote the show today to my dad. I have a lot of thoughts, and I'd like to share them with you, and I'd like to take your calls, because so many of you have lost a parent, or both parents, as I now have, and have your own world of thoughts and feelings. So the first thing to say about my case here is that I was unbelievably fortunate to have a father till the age of 96 and a mother till 1 month short of 90. And until my mother died at 90, my father was spectacularly energetic. He was on my show every year on his birthday. You heard one example of that played yesterday, in the third hour of the show. Spectacularly energetic, feisty, full of vim and vigor, loving life. And then my mother died, and half of him died. That's the way he would put it. And those of us who knew them knew that that was true. She was the love of his life. I don't only mean the woman love of his life or the romantic love of his life. She was the love of his life. He liked a lot of people, but he loved her. And that was shattering, but he didn't complain. He cried a lot, but he didn't complain. He just kept saying how lucky he was to have her for 73 years. And then 2 years or 2.5 years after that, my father had had surgery, and he came out of the surgery paralyzed from the waist down. So that was the that was a bad blow to a man who would was still driving his car and totally, thoroughly, 100% independent. And my father said something that was very powerful. And it's truly to his credit. He said to me, and he said to my brother, there were just two of us, he said to his two sons and to others as well, I have led an utterly blessed life, and now God wanted me to experience what most of the rest of the world has experienced. It was a very touching thing, and that was entirely in keeping with my father's disposition. He wrote an autobiography, which you can actually read. It's online. It's also in hardcover, which I don't know if it's available. I'm not telling you to buy it, but you might want to check the autobiography at maxprager.com. There are a lot of pictures of him in the Navy, which was one of the great highlights of a life filled with highlights. He fought in World War II for years in the Pacific. Ended up a lieutenant commander in the U.S. Navy. And then finally retired in the early 50s. Loved it. Loved every minute of the Navy. In fact, he loved every minute of life. That's the point. He was the sort of larger-than-life figure and was just in love with life. He got a big kick out of everything.
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10: Oh, good morning, Dennis. When was the last time that you had a guest on who started off crying?
1: Oh, it's going to make me cry.
10: Well, I'm an emotional guy, and right. I look back on my career, and I look back on people like you, and there's tears in my eyes because I'm so proud. So I'm proud of what I did and so proud of the people that I helped create. Creating Dennis Prager was one of the great things in my career. When Roberta came to me, she said, George, I've got an interesting man that I'd like you to talk to. His name is Dennis Prager. And I said, oh, fine. It was 1982, and I had been there since 1960. I had been the general manager since 1979. And in 1982, we were going along very strongly, and Dennis Prager comes into my life. Well, sit down, Dennis. I'd like to talk to you. Well, it didn't take very many minutes for me to discover the one word that I use for my entire career. Of all the people that I ever hired, all of them had one characteristic that you had so much of, and you still have so much, fascinating. And I found you fascinating within the first 5 minutes that I met you. We chatted, we talked, you went on the air, and that show took off like it was a rocket ship.
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11: With SRN News, I'm Ron Taylor. Israel and the Iran-backed Hezbollah terrorist group agreeing to halt the heavy fighting in southern Lebanon that had threatened to unravel an interim peace agreement between the U.S. and Iran. Neither Israel nor Hezbollah immediately confirming the truce. It came after a heavy exchange of fire killed 47 people in Lebanon and 4 Israeli soldiers. The American push for high-stakes talks with Iran has hit a snag as Iranian officials did not travel to Switzerland as planned for the talks and are insisting that fighting in Lebanon must stop first. Vice President J.D. Vance was prepared to meet with Iranian counterparts this weekend at a Swiss mountain resort before his trip was abruptly postponed. The relationship between President Trump and Senate Republicans seemed to be nearing a breaking point as tensions flared this week on Capitol Hill, President Trump upending Republicans' efforts to swift confirmation of his intelligence nominee. This is SRN News.
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4: From the wild world of D.C. politics to America's culture clash, brace yourself for the reality check you've been waiting for. The one and only Mike Gallagher.
5: Boy, what a week. We made it to Friday, June the 19th. It's Juneteenth. It's a federal holiday, thanks to Joe Biden's signing it into law back in 2021. This is, of course, the day that slaves in Texas finally got word that they were free. You know, some people get fired up about it. From my perspective, I don't...
4: ...for the one and only Mike Gallagher.
5: Boy, what a week.

0: several holidays, and certainly the ending of slavery is something that this country ought to acknowledge and celebrate. I'm just not real sure why a uniquely Texas event becomes a national, you know, a federal holiday. But hey, you know, so be it. I'm curious, when people rail against Juneteenth the way people always do every year, I wonder what Black Americans feel about the efforts to sort of minimize it. We might get some Black Americans to call the show to let us, you know, it's one thing for us white folks to sit around and speculate. To me, it's an important acknowledgement. There aren't any countries on the planet, as Dinesh D'Souza has pointed out, that self-imposed an eradication of slavery. No country has ever done that. There have been enslaved nations all over the world, and no country has ever initiated legislatively an end to slavery. Dinesh D'Souza talks about this quite eloquently. Meanwhile, yesterday was the christening of the Barack Obama Presidential Library. I have a hard time being objective about this thing. You've seen it, right? I think Jesse Waters, how did he describe it? It was so funny. There's a lot of comedy, unintentional comedy, around the Presidential Library in the south side of Chicago. Here's what Jesse had to say about, I mean, you've seen it, right? It looks like this giant, oversized monolith. It's like something right out of 2001, A Space Odyssey. I have to keep asking myself, do I think it's a monstrosity because I, you know, disagreed with the Obama era? Or is it just really a monstrosity? Here's what Jesse Waters had to say about it.
1: Barack Obama has really unified the country. Everyone agrees he has bad taste. These critics are vicious, and these are from the left. It looks like a refrigerator that dropped off the Death Star. Completely out of context, it was as if it were placed there by aliens. A Klingon prison. And then my favorite, an upright slab that makes you feel physically uneasy. But wait till you get inside. Inside, they were even worse. Packed with items that would otherwise be in a junk drawer or a landfill. Unique items of historical interest, so few, you could easily fit them in the average suburban living room. And then you go to the Obamacare wing, and all it is the first and last page of the bill that he signed. That's it. At one point, this critic goes, the library kind of makes Obama's two terms look relatively inconsequential.
0: So, you know, and there were also some unintentionally hilarious moments. Hillary with her outfit, good Lord. I don't know what she had going on there. She had a big black, like a big, one of the, like the Hamburglar hat. You know, the hat that the Hamburglar at McDonald's wears? That's what it kind of looked, big oversized glasses. And she had like a, she kind of looked like a Russian spy. She had this big, bulky, oversized, like trench coat. Somebody said it was like 70, 75 degrees. Maybe she gets chilly. But the funniest line came from somebody named Bethany O'Leary on social media who wrote, Hillary looks like a retired KGB agent who settled down in Boca Raton but still keeps a vial of poison in her fountain pen just in case. And then they also had the moment where Dr. Jill and Obama walked off the stage, leaving Joe to fend for himself, and it was bad. It was really bad. He was standing up there. I mean, it's hard to watch. You talk about elder abuse. That's what it is. That's terrible. You can't leave him alone on a stage like that. He's wandering around by the podium. He's looking. He's got his glasses in his hand. He's looking around like he doesn't know where everybody went. I mean, it's awful. This poor guy is just a couple of weeks away from, you know, enjoying a nice rest in the home. I don't know that.

0: they can let him keep going out into public like this. And then finally comes for me the most offensive moment of the day. Of course, they took their pot shots at Trump. Trump wasn't invited, by the way. It's the first time, somebody said today, it was the first time in our nation's history that a sitting president or a live president has not been invited to the opening of a presidential library. First time it's ever happened. Look, he couldn't have gone. He probably wouldn't have wanted to go. I don't know that it's the end of the world that he wasn't invited, but it's notable that they didn't invite him. But what they did do is say some pretty offensive things. Here's President Obama talking about the violent agitators and rioters who have done everything possible to thwart law enforcement. These are the anti-ICE protesters that Barack Obama decided to praise.
1: And businesses that are finding new ways to make housing affordable. And those ordinary people in the Twin Cities who brave frigid temperatures, risk their own safety, standing shoulder to shoulder to look out for their neighbors and sometimes look out for strangers because they knew that was the right thing to do. I've seen it.
0: Oh, brother. Turn it off. Turn it off. First of all, don't worry, President Obama. Minnesotans brave the frigid weather every day. I think winter starts in about August and goes till about April. They know frigid weather. You don't have to worry about them getting cold. But you know what's truly offensive? Calling rioters and violent anti-law enforcement thugs ordinary people. Do you honestly think that most of the anti-ICE protesters are ordinary? They may be ordinary in his world, but they're not ordinary in normal people's worlds. And that's how radical this guy is. If you ever doubted how really, really radically left Barack Obama was and is, that kind of proves it. Also, J.D. Vance was scheduled to go to this signing ceremony in, what was it, Switzerland? And they've postponed it because of some logistical challenges. Look, there's nothing about this Iran situation that's easy. What I truly don't understand is the pushback from people who are ostensibly pro-American. How about we sit back and take the win? And there's a lot of things to be grateful for with this deal with Iran. But look, there's obviously a disagreement. And it's America. We can disagree. So let's talk about all of it. It's a Friday. Let's kind of be open to the maybe a lot of first-time callers. Welcome aboard. We're in the Relief Factor Studios. Our number is 800-655-MIKE. Do you think the anti-ICE protesters are normal? What do you make of the Obama Library? Does it look like a refrigerator dropped out of the Death Star, as Jesse Waters called it? 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
1: 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I like this analysis about Iran. No boots on the ground, no prolonged conflict, no permanent occupation, no draft, no lasting impact on energy prices, no multi-trillion dollar boondoggle. None of the things anti-war folks with Israel tunnel vision predicted would happen, this person writes. In addition, oil and gas prices are falling in time for summer and the midterms. Free Palestine third worldists like Graham Plattner have less ammo on which to campaign for Congress. Russia is bringing in less revenue. The U.S. got a foot in the door to block China's Belt and Road projects. Trump has greater latitude to tighten sanctions on Russia without exacerbating supply shocks to energy markets. Europe and America have agreed to increase cooperation in providing for the national defense of Ukraine. Israel is not a signatory to the MOU, isn't bound by its terms, leaving it free to independently defend itself from threats if necessary. America isn't creating a power vacuum for China and Russia to fill by absconding and surrendering its own influences over the region. The people who say this is a humiliating defeat for Trump and the United States, Russia, China, Iran, Democrats, and the leftist drudge-led media establishment. This person writes, all the worst people you know have joined arms and are pretending like Iran pulled one over on the bad orange man in hopes that it'll piss off Republicans and Israelis enough to get them to kill the deal themselves. It's very transparent. Don't let your enemies control you with such a stupid and obvious reflexive control op. This person said in that analysis, I personally would have preferred the total destruction of the IRGC, which technically isn't off the table, but it would have been difficult to accomplish without civilian casualties, massive civilian casualties, something that third worldist leftoids were already complaining and campaigning about. So take the win. And to pretend it's a loss, it's peculiar. We'll start with Marvin in Tucker, Georgia. Hey, Marvin, how are you?
2: Hey, Mike, I was going to say the same thing. You know, I supported the war because you remember the atmosphere was the people was uprising when President went over there. And I said, this is a great time to take it over and destroy these barbarians. But like anything, like a football game, things change and you have to change the game plan. And I said, America is not ready for ground troops. They probably take ground troops to overthrow the government. And Trump is doing the right thing, Mike, and all these Republicans don't understand that. Do you want the Democrats to take back the House? Because that's what would happen if he stayed bogged down over there, because the mainstream media is upset. They want to be able to have negative energy, talk about it all day and night. And these are the same Republicans, I'm going to let you go after this, these are the same Republicans, Mike, that told President Trump to let a special counsel go in his administration when back in his first term. They fall for the Democrat playbook every time. You have a great weekend, Mike.
1: Thank you, Marvin. I appreciate your analysis. I agree with you. And make no mistake, the people who are angriest about any progress at all with Iran, and I don't know if there's going to be what progress looks like. I don't even really know what success looks like. It's complicated. I do know that we can't let Iran have a nuclear weapon. I think everybody agrees to that. And I do know that prices have to come down and we have to have a return to affordability in this country. And Marvin is right. The ones who are angriest about this are the ones who are mad that prices are coming down. Gas is now below $4 a gallon on national average for the first time since March. Prices are plummeting. Things are going to become more affordable. And we could remove that objection from the list of reasons that you wouldn't want to vote for a Republican. But what's happening to the Democrat Party is really astounding. Another whack job Democrat socialist is going to be the mayor of D.C. These communists and socialists and rabid radical freaks are winning. And I can't, none of us should stick our head in the sand and ignore it. And I think the reason they're winning, and give me your theory, is because people who are worried about the Trump agenda, the America First ideology, think it's time to burn it all down. Go with the most radical. The guy's got a tattoo on his chest, a Nazi tattoo, a Nazi death camp tattoo. Go for him. Vote for him. I mean, the crazier and the wackier, the better. I think that's what's behind it. Do you have a theory as to why so many socialists and communists and radical Marxists are winning around the country? 800-655-MIKE, 800-655-6453. No one likes saying that last goodbye to the furry friend they've loved for years. It's heartbreaking. What makes it harder is knowing how quickly time goes by. One day they're racing to the door. The next day they're moving slower, sleeping more. You start wondering, is there anything I can do? 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
0: Mike Gallagher. With SRN News, I'm Ron Taylor. Israel and the Iran-backed Hezbollah terrorist group agreeing to halt the heavy fighting in southern Lebanon that had threatened to unravel an interim peace agreement between the U.S. and Iran. Neither Israel nor Hezbollah immediately confirming the truce. It came after a heavy exchange of fire killed 47 people in Lebanon and 4 Israeli soldiers. The American push for high-stakes talks with Iran has hit a snag as Iranian officials did not travel to Switzerland as planned for the talks and are insisting that fighting in Lebanon must stop first. Vice President J.D. Vance was prepared to meet with Iranian counterparts this weekend at a Swiss mountain resort before his trip was abruptly postponed. The relationship between President Trump and Senate Republicans seemed to be nearing a breaking point as tensions flared this week on Capitol Hill, President Trump upending Republicans' efforts to swift confirmation of his intelligence nominee. This is SRN News.
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1: I doubt that I would see eye to eye politically with movie star Tom Hanks. I think politically he's pretty reliably Democrat. But boy, did he have a funny moment yesterday at the opening of the Obama Presidential Library. A reporter, I guess, or somebody from MS Now stuck a microphone and a camera in his face. Here was his reaction.
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1: What can I do for the 800 people watching MS Now? And I think he felt bad because he said, well, add a zero to it. Well, that's only 8,000, which is probably pretty realistic because their numbers are not that great. Coming up a little later this hour, I want to take you to the newsroom, and we're going to check in with our Roger P. Shulman about a very intriguing debate regarding illegal immigrants and college tuition. I find that really, really compelling, and he'll break it down for us because Governor DeSantis last year signed legislation that prohibits in-state tuition benefits being extended to illegals, but now there's a movement to keep illegals from even being able to attend state colleges in the state of Florida. I want to get your take on all of that. But most right now, though, and I don't really want you to call me. I want you to tell me what you think is going on. A Washington, D.C. radical whack job council member named Janice Lewis George. She's a Democratic socialist, won the Democrat primary for mayor this week. And she is, again, a far left, really radical Zohran Mamdani type of socialist. And I mean, she wants to take on Donald Trump, and she wants to, you know, provide free buses and free this and free that. Here we go again in our nation's capital. And she'll be elected in November. Republicans not going to stop her in deep blue Washington, D.C. What is going on with all of these rabid, radical, far-left people winning these local and state-wide elections? Somebody from South Dakota just texted me. I think that Democrat voter turnout is very low in the primaries, and that's why these wackos are winning. Michigan writes on the text line, Mike, one of the basic tenets of communism, socialism, is to create and maintain chaos. They want inflation. They want bankruptcy. They want an economy that is floundering, especially it foments their rise to power. And Ontario, Canada writes, it's simple, Mike. Any plan that robs Peter to pay Paul will always have Paul's support. When you offer the masses tons of free stuff, millions of people will vote for it. David, that's a great point. That has to be what's behind this, but I want to turn it over to you. Let's get your calls, and I want you to tell me why you think so many of these radicals are winning these Democrat races. This is definitely a trend. If you believe the numbers in Maine, Susan Collins is in a dead heat battle with Graham Plattner. And look, you know, I'm not saying anything you don't know. This is a bad guy. He's a bad guy. Anybody who puts his hands on a woman and leaves bruises, anybody who mocks suicide victims, anybody that defended his Nazi death camp tattoo all those years, it's a bad guy. And real, real radical. What do you think is happening? How do you explain this? How do you account for all these radical, far-left lunatics winning? 800-655-MIKE. 800-655-6453. We'll start with Ray in Pittsburgh, Pennsylvania. Hey, Ray, happy Friday. How are you?
4: Thanks, Mike. Happy Friday to you.
1: Thank you.
4: You know, I've been listening to all this talk, and I've been concerned, too, the Mondamis of the world and stuff. But it just came to me the other day. I'm thinking, I can see why they're getting elected, because inner city, getting all this free stuff. I don't think they're getting elected out in my country. But the real key is not that they get elected. It's if they ever get reelected, because they can't possibly provide all the stuff they're saying. So I think we're a little premature on being so caught up in it. Because
1: You may be right, Ray. You might be right. I don't know. Look, Mamdani right now is enjoying, I think, some popularity. I think Mamdani is kind of, you know, riding a wave. I can't get Rush Limbaugh's words out of my head. Remember what Rush used to say? It's hard to beat Santa Claus. It's hard to defeat Santa Claus at the ballot box. And these folks on the left have captured the moment of affordability challenges in this country. And they're running with it, and they're saying, you know, we're going to give you free stuff. We're going to tell you that we're going to give you free things, and you know, and these dummies are going for it. They're buying it. They don't care about cops. They don't care about the state of the economy overall. They don't care about anything except themselves. It's the perfect storm of entitlement, of selfishness. I don't think it's any more complicated than that. Now, you tell me what you think it is. What do you think is behind these true socialists, in some cases, literal communists, winning all these elections? I mean, this Janice Lewis George, oh my gosh, look her up. Look at her record. Look at the kind of things she represents. These people are the worst of the worst. But she says, hey, like Mamdani, I want to give you free bus rides. Like Mamdani, I want to, you know, build socialist communes. Like Mamdani, I don't like cops. I want to abolish ICE. I'm anti-law enforcement. I mean, it's scary stuff. California writes, our education system is totally socialist. There's been Marxist indoctrination from kindergarten to college for the last 30 years. William is from New York. Hey, William, welcome back. How are you, sir?
5: Hey, Mike, how are you?
1: I'm good. Long time no talk.
5: Yeah, I know. But I'm always out here listening. You're always great. Listen, I think all the comments that have been made are spot on. But I have one other that I see all the time. You have so many people who just live online and they don't interact with people. They don't discuss, and they're able to just rant unfettered on these social media apps.
1: Mm-hmm.
5: And that's really what's happening, and you get into these echo chambers, and that's where we're living right now, and it just foments.
1: That's a great point, and the lack of connectivity, you're so right, William, as usual. The lack of interaction that people are suffering from, the inability to communicate with one another, and also messaging. I don't think we're doing a good enough job of defining and describing and explaining socialism. Remember years ago, I remember I was still working in Dallas, and I think it was Newsweek magazine that put a cover out, "We're All Socialists Now." I'll never forget that. In fact, I had it framed and put it on the wall. It was a major magazine. We're all socialists now. Well, look, the way the Democrats are headed, that's the way it appears to be going. Coming up, should illegal immigrants get to go to college at all? Our favorite newsman, Roger P. Shulman, will join us to break it all down and tell you what's happening in Florida next.
6: In fact, it was a little bit frightening, but they fought with expert timing.
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1: 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The Florida Board of Education is going to meet this month to decide whether to adopt a new rule that prohibits illegals from attending the state's public colleges. I wanted to get Roger P. Shulman, our newsman, in on this because nobody knows Florida like the one and only Roger Shulman. Hey, Roger, welcome back. Nice to see you. Happy Juneteenth, I guess we should say, huh?
2: Nice, happy Juneteenth, everybody. And hope you're having a wonderful time, too.
1: Absolutely. Let's talk a little bit about this. You know, as you get into this, of course, the media is having a field day by, you know, pretending that the children of illegals aren't going to be allowed to attend college. Last year, Governor DeSantis signed a bill that prohibited in-state tuition benefits for illegals. But when you dive into this, and correct me if I'm wrong, this new rule would ensure that students who are admitted to the Florida college system are only students who are citizens or lawfully present in the United States. Isn't that correct?
2: That is correct. You would have to be a citizen of this country or a documented alien, a legal alien. In other words, we want all illegal aliens to be barred from going to our colleges and state university system and not get in-state tuition anymore. They were getting that for a while. About 8,000 kids who are illegals, undocumented as they call them, graduate from high school in the state each year. They would not be eligible for going to our colleges or universities anymore if this rule on the end of June, June 30th, is passed by the Florida Board of Education. And that's what Governor DeSantis has wanted all along.
1: But it seems that this is very important, this distinction that only citizens or people lawfully present here would be allowed to attend. In other words, these are like true illegal immigrants who are not here lawfully, who have kind of slipped through the cracks. They've snuck into the country illegally. They are breaking our laws. That's who's being targeted by this prohibition, right?
2: That is right. And this means students who are born here and should be getting these advantages will be able to take these spots. In many cases, a college was full or couldn't let them in because of the requirements, the illegal, these preferred places. Now the preferred places are gone and available to legal aliens and people who actually were in the country.
1: All right, Roger, appreciate it. Roger P. Shulman joining us from the newsroom. It's a really interesting debate. Thanks, Roger. The headline, the media here in Florida, they're just hyperventilating over this story, saying, these poor DACA, and by the way, DACA recipients, It was a DACA recipient who the police and the law enforcement community says was the ringleader of the would-be massacre at the White House Freedom 250 celebration last Sunday. Guy was a DACA recipient from Mexico. He got, enhanced benefits and immigration privileges because he's one of those dreamers. But anyway, the media narrative in Florida has been, these poor DACA kids and these dreamers, and it's not their fault that their mom or dad brought them over here when they were babies. Let's let them go to college. Well, again, that's not who we're talking, not people who are here lawfully, not people who are here legally. Even if they are on a, some kind of a green card basis, or they have some kind of temporary protected status, if they are lawfully present in the United States, they can go to college. If they are U.S. citizens, they can go to college. But other than that, no. And I agree with that. Why in the world would we give in-state tuition benefits to illegal immigrants? Why would we knock out a American citizen from a slot at a college or university in Florida for somebody who shouldn't be here in the first place? The tide has turned over illegal immigration, and I'm here for it, and I'm glad. It's a good talk topic, but particularly if you've watched the media coverage here in Florida, be very careful to understand what this rule would do. Let me repeat for the third time. It would ensure that all students admitted to the Florida college system are U.S. citizens or are lawfully present in the U.S. That's not a bad thing. That's a good thing. Speaking of a good thing, we're on the final few weeks of our registration period for the big Gulf of America cruise, November 14th through the 21st out of Fort Lauderdale. I will be joined by Scott Jennings and Larry O'Connor, Kurt Schlichter, and Jennifer Horn, and we're going to have a blast. The Bahamas, the Grand Cayman Islands, Jamaica. We'll explore during the day. We'll be together at night at the world stage. We'll have town halls. You'll never have a vacation like this one. We've already got hundreds of people who have signed up and will be joining us, but there's still room for you to book your stateroom. Just text the keyword cruise to 94878. We'll send you back a link to your smartphone. Just text the keyword cruise to 94878 so you can get the itinerary, the pricing, and all the details. Or just go to my website, MikeOnline.com. 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I wanted to get KT McFarland's perspective on this Iran situation. Of course, she's a longtime national security expert, former deputy national security advisor. She's one of the best voices on foreign policy, and we are honored to be joined by the one and only KT McFarland on this Iran deal. Next. I've been behind this microphone for over 40 years, and I can honestly say I've never received a bigger response from those who have found Chapter. 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
7: With SRN News, I'm Ron Taylor. The American push for high-stakes talks with Iran have hit a snag as Iranian officials did not travel to Switzerland as planned for the talks and are insisting that the fighting in Lebanon must stop first. Vice President J.D. Vance was prepared to meet with Iranian counterparts this weekend at a Swiss mountain resort before his trip was abruptly postponed. The relationship between President Trump and Senate Republicans seems to be nearing a breaking point as tensions flared this week on Capitol Hill. The president upending Republicans' efforts for a swift confirmation of his intelligence nominee, and as he thwarted quick passage of a bill to renew a surveillance law. Republicans have been frustrated and openly critical of the president's agreement with Iran. The remnants of Tropical Storm Arthur battering parts of southeastern country with the heavy rain and sparking the flash flood warnings and tornado warnings all along the Gulf Coast as well. This is SRN News.
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17: 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It's Kevin McCullough, Monday through Friday, on That Kevin Show. And now, from the Connors and Sullivan Broadcast Studios, the man who is not what he wants to be, but is way grateful that he's not who he used to be, here's the Kevin!
22: All right, welcome in. It's the Friday edition of That Kevin Show, thatkevinshow.com. We've got so much to get to, and glad to have you with us. We're going to have some of your Friday favorites come joining us. Dr. Gina Loudon will be here, Bethany Mandel a little bit later on as well. And lots of headlines that are kicking around today. And here's the thing that that I hope that those of you that have been a little bit cautious or hesitant to think that the memo of understanding or the pending deal that Iran and America are trying to get to would be in some way in bad faith. I really did like the vice president's explanations of things from the Oval, from the White House yesterday. And I think that he said all the things that I'm looking for, most of which is, I don't want Iran to have anything until they prove something. I don't want them to have a dime of any sanctions relief or anything else until they demonstrate good faith and we start hauling off the uranium and we start seeing a change from the White House yesterday. And I think that

stretch at all, but we've got to start somewhere. And I think that the first steps will be in what they demonstrate in terms of that. And along those lines, the president reiterated just a little while ago, earlier today, that Iran, and here's the exact quote, gets no money, not 10 cents, during a 60-day negotiation period to hash out the final details of an agreement to end the war. He said, we didn't meet out of desperation. Iran did. They are the ones who are finished. We'll play out the 60 days. They get no money, not 10 cents, the president wrote on Truth Social. The Trump administration on Wednesday publicly outlined the contents of its new memorandum of understanding with Iran. It revealed plans for immediate waivers on Iranian oil exports, a framework for at least $300 billion in reconstruction and economic development if a final deal is reached, and a 60-day negotiation period aimed at securing a final agreement on Iran's nuclear program. But as the VP said yesterday, and I want to go back to his exact words, they are the ones that have to prove what they're doing. We're not going to allow some sort of third party intermediary, can be bought off kind of, UN types or even NATO types to go in there and say, oh, well, yeah, they're playing nice. That's what Obama did foolishly. He took their word for things and then acted like they could totally be trusted. The Trump administration is not the same. They do not believe that the Iranian regime can be trusted. Truth and verification will be how this has to go down. And the Speaker of the Parliament and the President of Iran just a couple of weeks ago were always at odds with each other. They were always disagreeing. The President and the Speaker of the Parliament would be on one side saying, we're going to work on a deal with Israel and the U.S. And the Ayatollah and the IRGC factions would be, no, we're not accepting any of that. And I can only imagine how hard it has to be to try to bring about something as elusive as a stable peace to a terror state when you have a big brother hanging over your shoulder that's looms as large as the Ayatollah. If he's even there. This is still the part we don't know about. But there's a lot of stuff that has to still be dealt with. This 60-day negotiation period in which we are allowing them to sell some oil, that's not anything that wasn't happening before this all went down, and we're going to negotiate in good faith. And guess what? If they do something that violates the spirit of all of this, we can slap that blockade right back on them as fast as anything. So I don't really understand the kind of hand-wringing and kvetching on the right. I do understand the complete hypocrisy of those on the left. They're not going to be satisfied with anything. I do want us to do this for the right reasons, and I do want to make sure we do it the right way. And if we do it the right way, we're doing it for the right reasons, and we get the right outcomes, then I think that we have something to really be hopeful about, which is a new look for the Middle East that hasn't had a stable realignment in 50-plus years. So that's what's going on the Iran deal. Now, part of what Iran wanted to see happen in order for the 60-day negotiation to be successful was an effective ceasefire between Israel and Hezbollah in Lebanon, and a ceasefire, according to a senior U.S. official, has gone into effect. And because of that, we are hopeful that that's going to go well. This is what everybody wants to have happen. And they revealed that the ceasefire went into effect at 4 p.m. local time in the region. If Hezbollah doesn't shoot, we won't shoot. If they shoot, we will respond, said a senior Israeli official. We are currently in a ceasefire. We remain in the security zone. And if we are attacked, we will respond. We will thwart threats, said the senior Israeli official. This comes following clashes between the Israeli Defense Forces and Hezbollah terrorists. The IDF said Friday that four of its soldiers were killed in southern Lebanon after an Israeli military tank was struck by a suspicious target. And I hope and pray for the families of those that we lost, that they will be restored, that the families will be able to mourn, and that something

0: will good will end up coming of all of this, which is hopefully a realignment and peace in the region. That's what we're aiming for. And by the way, I think that these Democratic leaders like Chuck Schumer, who literally said this yesterday, he said that Iran is better off now than before the war began. Completely absurd stuff. They do not have anything that they had before the war started. They are definitively poorer in the area of their economy, and they have been basically under siege with sanctions since the blockade went into effect. And the reason that they came to the table, the reason that they said that it was time to now come to a deal, was because we had the leverage and we had been using leverage. We will still have leverage through the negotiation period. But to reiterate what I said at the top, the president is being very clear today. Not 1 cent of sanctions relief or any other form of cash during the negotiation period. Not 1 cent. Even if they agree on stuff, it's not going to kick in until after the negotiation period is concluded. So that's where we are. You can take that to the bank, at least this weekend. Every weekend it seems like it shifts a little bit, but that's where we're at heading into the weekend as we get started. All right, Kevin McCullough, we've got a big show for you. We're going to talk about fun stuff for the weekend. We're going to talk about what's going on in the state of Arkansas, an incredible story of some incredible results of something that is massively important taking place there with the governor of Arkansas, Sarah Huckabee Sanders, breaking through and I think really setting the pace on something that is really, really important for our kids. We'll tell you more about that coming up. It's That Kevin Show, thatkevinshow.com. 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

0: McCullough, glad to have you with us. Always grateful to have you with us. And on the Friday, I know you're looking forward to the weekend, and it's going to be, the next couple of weeks are going to be kind of fun because we're going to have a lot of celebrations about the nation's history and so forth. But before we get to any of the news or the rest of it, I want to put a bow on this discussion we've been having here in this section called How Do We Live? How do we live in the culture that is predominant around us and questions God, dislikes God, sees God as useless, disposes of his word easier than the daily newspaper, and looks at those of us that may have some allegiance to those things as being somewhat awkward. Our mission doesn't change just because of the context of the day that we live in. And so how do we live in light of that? Well, we've been looking at a really interesting discussion in the book of Luke this week on the story of the rich young ruler. And Pastor Joey Newton, Dr. Joey Newton, is back with us from Newtown Bible Church in Newtown, Connecticut. And Joey, we kind of skipped over a portion of the passage to ask some of those bigger things that we've been talking about this week. But we're coming back to that portion that we skipped out, which is where the rich man came and said some interesting things to Jesus. He starts out by calling him a good teacher, and Jesus asks him about that. Pick that up in verse 18.
1: Yeah, good morning, Kevin. So we are coming back really to the beginning of the encounter, and it's here that is unfolded by the question that Jesus poses between this rich young ruler, really what his main issue was, why he ended up walking away sad and neglecting this offer of repentance and of eternal life that Jesus offered to him. And so as you noted, he comes up to him and he calls him good teacher, and the first thing that Jesus does is to challenge that. He says, why do you call me good? No one is good except God alone. And as we noted right at the beginning, he's challenging his view of who Christ is and really of Christ himself. And although this would be unfolded in the life of Christ and certainly after his death and resurrection, he's making him to think that you're coming to me with this question of eternal life. You want to fill some kind of void in your heart, but you need to come to grips with the reality of who I am and the right that I have to call you to this kind of repentance. And that becomes really significant as not only in this encounter, but because of the implication that has for the gospel that's preached today. And there are many, as again we noted at the beginning, that name the name of Christ, but with a very superficial understanding. And that's, again, a warning that runs throughout Scripture. There's often people want to view Jesus as Savior, but they think of Lord as an add-on, not understanding that's his whole person. He is both Savior and Lord, or that he's a helper in life to kind of get me through, but not really understanding him as the one who's calling us to holiness, you know, conforming us to his character, him who went to the cross for our salvation. And so he challenges him with his view of God, of himself, and of God. I want to say that too, that our view of God is going to connect directly to our view of sin. And this gets to a very, very important point, and it's going to lead into what he misses later on. But, you know, not only unbelievers, but Christians can very often view our goodness or where we are in this, you know, walk of righteousness by comparing ourselves to other people or even comparing ourselves to other Christians. But the standard that we are held accountable to and to conform to is God himself. We have some great pictures of that in Scripture. Some highlights would be Isaiah in chapter 6, Isaiah 6, where this prophet of God goes, sees a vision of God, the high and holy one, the angels, you know, flying around the throne, holy, holy, holy. And immediately, when Isaiah has this clarity of the sight of God, he is aware of his sin and he cries out, "Woe to me, I am a man of unclean lips." He says, "I am undone. I have seen the Holy One." And of course, in grace, an angel comes and takes a coal from the fire and this vision touches his lips and says he's been cleansed. You know, we see the same thing with Peter in Luke 5 when he was in the boat with Jesus and he had a glimpse of the significance of the presence of God in Christ. And he immediately tells him, you remember, and he says, "Depart from me, I am a sinful man. We have John in Revelation chapter 1, who was leaning on Christ's breast during the Last Supper, you know, speaking to him intimately. And yet when he sees the glorified Christ, he falls down as a dead man. And so this is a really important principle that we have to have a right view of God in order for us to have a right view of sin. And that's really where the call of repentance is going to find weight in our heart, when we are going to fully appreciate this offer of eternal life that Christ does hold out to those who turn to him in truth. And, you know, that is the glory of the cross, is that holiness and goodness, the absolute perfection and transcendence of God met with his grace. And that's the cross. You know, because of a wrong view of God's holiness, we, as you mentioned, we can think of God's goodness as just that he's okay with our imperfections. You know, where, you know, he kind of almost, you know, laughs like a parent to his child at the foolish things that we do. But that's not true, and that's what minimizes the cross, and that's what Paul warned about in 2 Timothy. He says, you know, there's going to be a time that comes, and they're going to accumulate teachers for themselves to tickle their ears that aren't going to confront with the reality of judgment and of sin and of holiness. But again, yes, as he's connecting here, the goodness of God to the holiness of God. And it does begin with preaching God in the full counsel of the Word. I met with a pastor once at a large church, and he was a campus pastor, but anyway, and they specifically did not preach portions of Scripture because they thought it would be offensive, it would be divisive. They were, in a sense, editing God's own revelation of himself. And I told this brother, I said, you know, that is creating the very environment that Christ warns about. And that is that they'll be comfortable in a kind of religious activity, but never come to understand the weight of sin and of repentance. And, you know, that's a very, very serious condition. But here Jesus doesn't do that with this man. He immediately confronts him with the law, giving him an opportunity to deal with the reality of his need of forgiveness. And so he gives him the first or the second half of the table of the law, the Ten Commandments, you know, do not commit adultery, murder, steal, bear false witness, honor your father and mother. And this man said, all of these things I have kept from my youth. And here again is where the right view of God comes in. The reality is this man probably had largely kept those in a way that was admirable compared to
0: largely, but not perfectly.
1: Exactly. And that's the very thing that Christ was addressing in the Sermon on the Mount, wasn't he? That coming into the kingdoms begins with poverty of spirit, mourning over sin, hungering and thirsting. And then he explains the law and says, look, it's not just that you've outwardly conformed even to a high degree. It is that it goes to the motive of the heart. And God is absolutely holy. And it's not just murder. It's, have you ever been angry? And then he goes on down the list with a variety of examples. But it's there, when we understand that holiness and our sin, that the cross becomes explodes in its glory, because we realize what Christ actually accomplished for us, what he actually bore in our place when he cried out, my God, why have you forsaken me? When he was taking on himself the full burden and weight of the sin of his people, and satisfying the justice of God and the wrath of God for us in our place. And it was grasping that enabled Paul to say, you know, wretched man that I am, who will save me from this body of death? Thanks be to God. You know, there's no condemnation for those who are in Christ Jesus.
0: Yeah.
1: Or the life I live by faith in the Son of God who loved me and gave himself up for me.
0: The power of God's mercy and grace at work in us, and it's something that repentance gives us access to. and he draws us to himself. And if we reject it, like the rich young ruler, that's on us, but it's not because of a lack of his generosity or a lack of his love for us. Joey, real quickly, if people come to Newtown this weekend, what will you be preaching on, and how can people find you? Real quick.
1: Yep, we are picking back up in our walk through Revelation. So we're this week in Revelation 13.
0: Okay. And if they want to find out more online, how do they reach Newtown?
1: NewtownBibleChurch.com.
0: All right.
1: They can go there, and then all the information is there.
0: Pastor Joey Newton, we will talk to you again in the future. Thanks for spending this week with us.
1: Thank you, and God bless you, Kevin.
0: You got it. Kevin McCullough coming right back from
2: this
0: New York.
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3: The Answer. Breaking news.
4: A new measure that just qualified for the November election will allow California voters to expand rideshare company liability and add new passenger safety requirements. Secretary Shirley Weber announced that the statewide initiative has gathered enough valid signatures to qualify for the November 3rd ballot. It would classify rideshare companies as common carriers, holding them to the same safety standards as taxis, buses, and trains. Larry Marino in the Answer Newsroom.
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0: McCullough.
1: Welcome back. Kevin McCullough, glad to have you with us. It's That Kevin Show, thatkevinshow.com. is my website, and thank you, because in the month of May, you came to the site more than you ever have in the history of the site. That's the third month in a row that that's happened. I would love to know for a fact that that's because you're going there to help get Angel Tree kids to Christian camp this summer. Betsy Wright is back with us. She is the director of all things Angel Tree for Prison Fellowship. And Betsy, I have to remind myself, sometimes there's people brand new listening to the show that don't know anything about what we're talking about. Prison Fellowship was the vision of somebody who spent time in prison and saw the great opportunity for the gospel to change hearts and minds there. But where did Angel Tree Camp come from?
2: So Angel Tree started in 1982 as it was a continued ministry to those who were incarcerated, because there were moms in prison who love their kids, miss their kids. The kids are missing their moms. And so they were like trying to find something at Christmas time to get, whether it was something from the commissary, like toothpaste or socks or anything that they could give their child to know, hey, mom loves you. Mom has not forgotten you.
1: Right.
2: Right. And so that grew into a ministry where incarcerated men and women can sign up their kids to receive a gift on their behalf to say, hey, I love you. I haven't forgotten you.
1: And that's where
2: that's at Christmas time.
1: Yeah.
2: And so that's where Angel Tree started. And then we said, we don't want to just do something at Christmas. We want to connect with them year round. And so Angel Tree Camping came about, and it is the most spiritually impactful thing that we do in the Angel Tree space, because you get kids out of their environments. You have them 5 days, and there are no electronics. They're in nature. So, you know, there's not a lot of distractions. They're out in God's creation, and you are just pouring into them, and loving on them and sharing the gospel with them 24/7 for those 5 days. And that changes lives when you have that intense focus just completely on those kids and loving on those kids and being a light.
1: Again, for someone who may be just tuning in, they may be a little bit cynical and say, oh, come on, Betsy, having, you know, 5 days in nature doesn't really change anything for a kid. He's just going to go back to the same environment he just came from. What do you say to those people?
2: You know, you have to show them there's something different. Like, you're going to follow in what you know. And so if what you know is gangs in your community and in your family, you're going to follow in that pathway. And until we can introduce them into a new way of doing things, a new way of doing life, a new way of relating to the people around you and the world around you, they're going to stay the same until we introduce something that says, hey, let's look at a new way. Let's look at a different path.
1: Yeah.
2: And that is so impactful. And we can't just sit back and just say, oh, they're going to follow in their dad's footsteps. No, we can be a change agent.
1: Yeah, that's the beauty. I think that's the beauty, because it's not just getting people saved. It's also bringing families back together. I know that's a big emphasis for Angel Tree, is to help unite the heart of that parent back to the heart of that child.
2: It's all about restoration. You know, restoring the broken to our Heavenly Father, but restoring families and restoring children to their parents, restoring families to the heart of God. We so focus on working alongside the local church and surrounding these families with godly community to walk beside them and to say, hey, we see you when we care. Because so many times these families feel unseen because of the shame attached and the stigma attached to incarceration. And so when you can interject into those lives through camp that we're doing and saying, hey, you know, we all make mistakes. We serve a God of second chances. And, you know, your parent gets a second chance, and we want you to have a second chance at a different way of doing things, at knowing our Creator and our Father and finding hope in Him
1: Friends, I want you to know that for $200, you can give a week of camp to one of these kids. And if you were to try to send a kid to a Christian camp, not through Angel Tree, but just your own kid, if you're in the tri-state area where I live, that's going to be $500 to $1,000 per child. Because of the way Angel Tree works with these camps, many of them are, in fact, Christian camps that do other Christian camp programs. Some of them aren't, but some of them are. And they have admittedly said, this is a great thing. We want to help defray some of that cost. Prison Fellowship and Angel Tree are heavily invested in making sure that the people have the right training and that the right people are there to counsel them. Many of the counselors are former Angel Tree campers themselves. There's just so many good things about this. And there's so many people that have skin in the game, because the heart of that child is the future of our country. The heart of that child is the future of a community. The heart of that child is the future of a family. And we want to break the cycles of everything that's dysfunctional and wrong. And we want to say, hey, no, God has a better plan for you, and introduce them to that. And it's something that works. You said earlier, Betsy, that this is the most spiritually impacting part of what Angel Tree does. I totally get it, because camp has a way of impacting that life in a much more kind of magnified, kind of outsized way than almost anything else. So friends, go to my page, thatkevinshow.com. 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Kevin McCullough coming right back.
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0: 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It is That Kevin Show, thatkevinshow.com. 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here at That Kevin Show, will also join me, and we will talk about some stuff to make our Friday fun. Christine, good to see you.
1: Great to see you, Kevin. What a week. What a week here in New York City.
0: Not only an amazing week, but we are getting ready to launch into one of the maybe most significant seasons, non-wartime, not tragedy, non-crisis, that the city may have ever experienced. I mean, we're opening the gateway to America 250 here, and to have the Knicks win the title and have the parade leading right into it, it doesn't get better than that.
1: Yeah, it's pretty special. It really is.
0: Did you go climb one of the construction sites yesterday to get a view of the team?
1: No, you know, I had a great view watching New York 1 right from my office.
0: In your air-conditioned office.
1: I watched it live.
0: That's right.
1: Yeah, and Dean Memminger, who is the son of Dean Memminger, who was on the Knicks championship team, he's an anchor at New York 1, and so he was just not only doing the play-by-play of the parade, but also just telling stories about his dad and other things. He just knows so much about basketball. So it was a lot of fun.
0: Yeah.
1: But I was in Times Square afterwards, and that was a lot of fun, too. I was with the Times Square Alliance Business Improvement District President, Tom Harris, and we went to lunch at Carmine's with Steve.
0: You're Joe. Just dropping all Carmine's. Kinds of New York icons here.
1: Great. Yeah, so we were celebrating that way.
0: It is one of the coolest news channels in the country, and they just report on what's going on in the city. And I believe all day yesterday afternoon, when if you had Fox News Channel on and you saw like a little inset box of the Knicks parade down in the lower, I think that was their coverage that they were replaying. So,
1: well, you did have a lot of things going on. Yeah, I mean, you had the President Barack Obama's library that was opening, and you had President Trump.
0: Can I get real? I mean, this is my show, so I guess I can.
1: And you had a lot of things going on around the country and in the city.
0: Do you think that thing is nice looking?
1: No, don't ask me about art. I don't know.
0: I'm not an art aficionado either. But to me, it looks like, well, you know, we have that rather famous prison here in New York someone supposedly committed suicide not long ago. And it's just kind of a big blocky building with no windows in it. And that's kind of like what the Obama presidential library looks like. There's no windows in it. It's just a big cement block sticking on the south side of Chicago.
1: Well, Kevin, you know what I said is I really don't know much about art, but I do know Art Shamsky, okay, the legendary Met from the 69 Miracle Mets, and he's going to be our guest tonight on Radio Night Live. So, folks, if you want to tune in into our New York show, Art Shamsky is going to be talking about a book that he wrote called The Magnificent Seasons, How the Mets, Jets, and Knicks Made Sports History and Lifted a City and a Country. So it's based on 1969 when the Mets, the Miracle Mets won the World Series. The Jets won the Super Bowl, and the Knicks in 1970, because it was in the springtime, but the 69 season Knicks won the NBA championship. So, I mean, it was a really special time. So, we will have Art on our show to talk about what it was like playing for the Mets at that point and really experiencing how New York City was in the doldrums back then. It's not unlike now, quite frankly, where New York has been bruised and battered. And we are we're facing some difficult times. And this Knicks team has unified us just very much like the Mets of 69 unified the city. The other thing that unified our city was in 1976 when we were coming out of one of the worst fiscal economic problems that we've ever had, where New York City was on the verge of bankruptcy. The bicentennial took place and they had this big tall ships operation sale. And every New Yorker knew they were excited about the bicentennial. You know, they would head down to see the ships or they would just celebrate. And it was really one of those unifying moments. And I feel, Kevin, like we are on the verge of that right now with 250 coming our way. And we're so excited because we're going to have another op sale in New York. We're calling it Sale 4th, Operation Sale here in New York City. And it's not only going to be one day of July 4th, but you can see it up until the 7th. the ships will be in town.
0: Yeah, if you come to New York in the next couple of weeks from anywhere in the country, there's a couple of things you don't want to miss, and one of them would be the all the America 250 stuff. And if you subscribe to my newsletter, That Passport Life, or if you listen to the podcast, we have done so much America 250 features of things that you can participate in and access, and even virtually, and other things that are really, really cool. I hope you'll check out all those resources. But yes, if you're here on the 4th, the parade of ship. Well, first, there's going to be an official naval review of our naval vessels, and these don't happen very often. But that's going to happen on the Hudson River side of Manhattan a little bit earlier in the morning. And then as soon as that's done, the parade of ships. And from what I understand, Christine, up to 300 vessels included in mm-hmm. the day. It's really going to be amazing to take note of. And then on tonight's show, speaking of tonight's Fun Friday broadcast, not only will we have the great Art Chomsky, and look, I know the whole AFC East just burst out giggling when you included the Jets in that list of inspiring mm-hmm. teams, because Patriots fans and Dolphins fans and everybody else, they're like, yeah, whatever. But mm-hmm. they did get through one time. So you got to give, Namath,
1: they had Joe Namath.
0: He was shaking that one finger up there. Little did we know that was the only Super Bowl he would ever win. Anyway, so check that out. But also, Clint Ramos of the Lincoln Center is going to be with us. And if you're here this summer, there's going to be some really cool things going on at Lincoln Center, and it's set up so that it's affordable for anybody to go and see. You kind of pay what you can, but there's going to be all kinds of performances, and the website, you can go to lincolncenter.org, but I think there's a special website, summerinthecity.org, I think is the
1: Summer for the City.
0: Summer
1: yes.
0: for the City. Mm-hmm. Go and check that out. But lots of really, really fun stuff. So if you want to hear more about this, as Christine said, check it out. AM970TheAnswer.com is the website. If you say to Alexa at 7 o'clock Eastern tonight, Alexa, play AM970 The Answer, it'll pop it up. Boom. You'll have Christine and I and a really fun hour of great radio, and I hope that you'll join us. Christine, always enjoy being with you on Fridays. Thanks for stopping by.
1: Always a pleasure. And Kevin, I look forward to seeing you on Tuesday in Times Square when you broadcast live.
0: Our big, big national, we've been talking about this for weeks, national broadcast from Times Square, right in the middle of it. It's going to be so cool. See you then.
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14: 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Angel Tree is heaven sent. Who wouldn't want that?
15: That is a volunteer for Angel Tree Camping. Her name is Myra, and she's been a volunteer for a few years. And she what she does is she goes to the Angel Tree Camp, and she just loves on the kids. She helps. She does whatever's necessary. And she has a heart for it, you can tell. Little Filipino woman and just loves serving the Lord and loves loving on kids. And this is a quick reminder that I need you to help us get some really great kids and help them to have some fun, to get some fresh air, learn about Jesus. And by sending this boy or girl with a mom or a dad who are in prison, because all the Angel Tree kids have that in common, you're going to change their life. Just go to thatkevinshow.com and consider making a generous donation to the Angel Tree campaign. Prison Fellowship provides kids who have incarcerated parents a week away from their bad neighborhoods and the dangers of drugs and gangs. And as you just heard Myra tell us, a week in the fresh air does something to just change their whole outlook. It's so cool. Most of these kids have never been to a camp. Many of them have never been outside the city that they live in. So to get to go on a bus to a beautiful place in the country, to be able to swim and fish and do archery and do all the stuff, and to not know this in advance, but to find out that all the kids there are kind of in the same boat that you are. None of them are judging you. None of them you are saying, oh, you're not worthy of hanging out with our kids because your parents are in prison. No, everybody's got a parent in prison. And here's the other thing that they have. They all have a parent who's in prison who has completed the Bible study program from Prison Fellowship. And as a reward for completing that program, they get to nominate their child to go to camp on a scholarship. These kids could never pay for summer camp on their own. It would be $500 to $1,000 per kid. But for $200 and with the underwriting of some of the expenses by the camps themselves, you can provide that week of a way of camp for that camper. So let's do something good today. The most important part of our Angel Tree campaign is you. 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All woven with a Christ-centered focus throughout the whole week. They're going to hear the gospel. 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That Angel Tree banner at the top of thatkevinshow.com is where you can make a secure online donation. 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Be a hero for a child who needs you today and in a way that only you can do. You're never going to regret it. Introducing that kid to Jesus, introducing that kid to a whole different experience. Some of these kids have never seen stars at night. Because if you live in New York, there's so much light from the city, you can't see the stars. But imagine going to the Poconos or somewhere down the shore and being at a camp where for the first time, you see the brilliance of the millions of stars that are in the galaxy shining above you. There's kids that get emotionally moved just by that. And by the time you get to the week, the end of the week for the kid, like, their life has changed. They're a different person. You make that happen with your gift. $200 right now. I need five of you to go. 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You're going to change a kid's life, and that's a good thing. Kevin McCullough coming right back. Don't go away.
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17: With SRN News, I'm Ron Taylor. A federal judge has rejected former President Joe Biden's attempt to block the Trump administration from releasing a conservative group the recordings that Biden made with a ghostwriter. U.S. District Judge Dabney Friedrich said in a ruling Friday that the public interest in the material outweighed whatever privacy rights Biden had. The recordings were obtained by a special counsel in the course of his investigation into whether Biden improperly retained classified documents while a senator and vice president. Biden's administration refused to turn over the material. A large fire has almost completely destroyed a luxury resort in the Dominican Republic, forcing the evacuation of almost 1,700 guests. Local media reporting an Italian died in the fire and several tourists required medical assistance. The Viva Dominicus Beach by Wyndham Resort, located in Bayahibe, a popular destination for tourists on the southern coast of the Dominican Republic. This is SRN News.
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19: 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There is so much to thank God for, but we believe there is still much more ahead.
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0: 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And now, from the Connors and Sullivan Broadcast Studios, the man who is not what he wants to be, but is way grateful that he's not who he used to be, here's the Kevin!
1: 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Glad to have you with us. It's That Kevin Show. All things for That Kevin Show at thatkevinshow.com. Very glad to have you and welcome you there. I got to brag on you a little bit, by the way. In the month of April, for the second month in a row, you gave us more traction at thatkevinshow.com than we'd ever had before. Set a new record for the website by leaps and bounds over where it had been previously. And in the month of May, I just have to say, when we looked at all the statistics and everything else, you tripled the amount of traffic that we had had in April. So, yes, another new record. Thanks to you. Thanks for using the website. Thanks for making it completely accessible to your life and to enjoying all the free benefits we've got there. We've got the cooking website. We've got the travel website. We have all of my commentary about news and culture and what's going on. And we're just grateful to be able to offer you all the podcasts, the TV shows, the videos, the columns. It's all there. It's in one place, thatkevinshow.com. Thank you, thank you, thank you for using it. And I also want to say this about, we are looking at a day of firsts today. And I just think we've got to acknowledge it for what it is. Brand new polling that's just been released. And what this poll found is remarkable. On that, I did not expect any of the results that it came in with. A major polling organization has just released information about how Americans would like to see the war in Iran ended. And I'm going to tell you the surprising results of that in just a second. But this is also surprising. I've got to throw this in here. Longtime critic of President Trump, James Carville, the raging Cajun, he's the guy, is remarkable. On that, I did not expect any of the results that

Trump for the efforts to bring the conflict in Iran to an end. And he says that this is a good move, and that even though he's a political opponent, he said, you know, they call it a memorandum of understanding. He said, let's be very clear about that. And let's give Trump credit where credit's due. He did what Lyndon Johnson did not do in Vietnam, just get out, Carville told News Nation this week. People that hate Donald Trump are saying that this situation is being handled well. I've got a lot of friends on the center right that I don't quite understand their position. They seem to have some degree of doubt about the deal. Look, I'm with Vice President Vance. I'm not sure that there is a deal yet, but the deal that they're going to make in order to talk about the final deal is not one that Iran wins anything in. In fact, the vice president and then the president the day after this week said repeatedly, Iran doesn't get a dime. They don't get a dime of sanctions relief or anything else until after the 60-day negotiating period, and only then when they provide proof that they're doing what they said they would do. And by providing proof, it's not like under Obama where you let a third party go in there and say, oh, yeah, we think it's all right, wink, wink. No, we actually get to inspect and see for ourselves that it is the way it is supposed to be. Then and only then, after they've provided the proof, do they get the sanctions relief. The Strait of Hormuz is reopened. That's going to help our allies in Europe. That's going to help our allies in the region. And at the end of the day, this is how else do you want it to end? You just bomb everything until all Iranians are dead? The Iranian people want to be liberated. They want to have their nation be a member of the League of Nations, the group of nations that is well respected in the world. So I'm not going to get too distracted by people on the left or right throwing cold water on a president who's been nothing but right in almost all of his understanding of most of the negotiations that he's done around the world, and has the receipts to prove it. Now, there may be those of you that are really hardcore forever war types that just want us to get bogged down there and see a lot of Americans killed. That's not this president. But here's the thing that I started the segment off with that I'm really surprised about. And this really truly did shock me. A new poll just released asked Americans, how would you like to see the Iranian issue conflict come to an end? And the two most popular responses were, by the largest margin, 39% said complete regime change. 36% said, no, I had that backwards. 39% said a negotiated settlement, the very path that the president is on. 36% said regime change. I am shocked that 36% of Americans think that regime change is doable, much less preferable. Did we not learn the lessons of Afghanistan and Iraq? You have to let those people decide for themselves what they want their government to be. What we can do is help restrain tyrannical forces from co-opting the process and threatening all of the neighborhood with nuclear weapons. That's what we can do. But we're not going to be about picking who it is that they pick. That's up to them. We didn't do that in Venezuela. The person that took over in Venezuela after we arrested Maduro, because we had the right to arrest him because he's a criminal, he tried to kill Americans, is the person that they voted for. So at the end of the day, we're not telling these countries how to run themselves, and we're not going to be able to. But we can make Iran a lot less dangerous. We can make the region a lot more safe. And at the end of all of that, the thing that comes out of it is a realignment in the Middle East that doesn't threaten Israel, our other allies, our Arab allies, or America anymore. And that's exactly the path he's on. Anyway, I was shocked to see that the president's path that he's on, 39%, that's what the American people, in a total of 100% of the vote, 39% said negotiated settlement, 36% said complete regime change, 16% said basically strong-arming them into doing them what we want them to do, and 8% had no opinion. But that's what the poll said. And so you've got the American people basically endorsing the president's plan of action,
with the vice president and the president this week both making clear that Iran's not going to get, there's no more pallets of cash. That day, that ship has sailed. It's

0: done. We get the uranium out of there. The strait is now open. Somewhat life can return to normal. We got 60 days to work out the details of getting the uranium out. And once that's done, friend, imagine a Middle East that is no longer aligned with terrorism, but is more aligned in line with the Abraham Accords, working together with one another, working for mutual benefit at the end of the day. That's what we should be aiming for. At least that's my opinion on it. I don't know what yours is. Feel free to drop me an email, thatkevinshow@gmail.com. thatkevinshow@gmail.com. Thank you also for those of you that are continuing to help us get kids to summer camp through Angel Tree Camping. It has been a remarkable summer. I'm so grateful for every one of you that helped us do that. And we have just a few more days to get as many of them there as we can. And we're gonna ask you to help a little bit more today. So I hope that you'll go with us on that journey. Again, everything you need, the podcast, even the bonus episodes that I have, the Fun Friday, the Travel Tuesday, all that stuff, the travel newsletter, the food newsletter, that's all at thatkevinshow.com, thatkevinshow.com, thatkevinshow.com. Go and be there now. And coming up, surprises beyond what you can think. I'm just going to drop a hint. Toy Story. I'm going to tell you for now. Stick around.
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0: right, welcome back. Kevin McCullough, very glad to have you with us on the Friday edition. And as you're preparing for the weekend, a little good news today. Democrats across the country criticize education programs in red states, but Arkansas Governor Sarah Huckabee Sanders is touting a major achievement in her state. Listen to this. They implemented a new program which raised teacher salary from $36,000 to $50,000, created performance-based teacher bonuses, boosted literacy support, funded school safety initiatives, banned critical race theory, banned teachings related to gender identity, sexual orientation, sexually explicit materials. And here's what happened. On the new statewide exam, proficiency increased by more than 7%. And by more than 7% overall since 2024, and by more than 5% since 2025, and it looks like the 2026 numbers are going to come in even better. And the kids on the low end dropped by 5 to 8 points as well in terms of raising their overall performance. And reading proficiency in the state went from 36 to 43% in 2 years. That's a 7% increase in 2 years. This is incredible stuff, I think. Let me talk to someone who knows a bit about education, as she's been a mom and she's been very vocal about education and solutions for children. Dr. Gina Loudon is her name. You see her every weekday morning on Real America's Voice on American Morning. Dr. Gina, welcome. Good to see you.
1: Hey, great to be on your show, Kevin. It's always an honor.
0: I'm not really surprised that accountability-based reforms would begin to impact education scores statewide. But what Sarah is doing there in Arkansas really should be looked at by other public school systems across the country, no?
1: 100%. I know she's a really good friend of your show and you and me personally. And this is when meritocracies work, right? I mean, I am 100% not in favor of maintaining any form of public school system unless it is all based on merit. I love what she did. I love the message it sends to teachers, the way it shuts down the left. Like, what are they going to complain about? She increased teachers' salaries and she made scores better. What do you want?
0: Well,
1: you
0: know, and when did the union do that for teachers in the last 100
1: literally
0: years?
1: Literally never.
0: Yeah.
1: Yeah, well, not just the union, but the bureaucracy is so important to consider because we as taxpayers have spent so much money on this. The Department of Education was formed, I forget what year, back in the
0: 1979.
1: 50s, I believe. Oh, 79. Yep. Okay, wow, even more recent. And at that time, the U.S. was always in the very top in the world in terms of education of our children. We, since the establishment of that in 1979, thank you for remembering that for me, we've consistently been in the bottom of the bunch in the entire world.
0: You can literally say, Dr. Gina, we've gotten dumber every year that the Department of Education has existed.
1: Yeah, no doubt about it. I mean, if you didn't know, and you look at the folks here for the World Cup, all these people cleaning up their tables at McDonald's after they finish lunch. I mean, I don't know, little things like that catch me off guard once in a while, and I realize how far we've gone from being just a nation of honor, a nation of education. We don't know our history. We don't honor God. Only 27% of people are even going to put up a flag this 4th of July on our 250th anniversary as a country. What is happening here? A lot of this is because people don't know God and they don't know the true history of the United States and how our founding fathers fought for our country and all of those things. And they don't even know the concept of honor. Most kids in Gen Z can't even define the word honor. They literally don't know what it means.
0: Yeah.
1: So when you get to those kinds of fundamentals, you realize how the educational system has failed us. This isn't lost on your audience or you or me, but the question is, what is the answer? And the answer, I believe, is to abolish the Department of Education whatsoever and let it all be private like it used to be, because we don't, you know, kids did better then, better back then. We all know that homeschoolers do much better in actual life than do kids who went to any school, public or private. But if we are going to, realizing that not every parent is going to take the time to homeschool, et cetera, not every parent can, then our second best choice is to base it all on a merit system. Why not? And the Governor Huckabee has been really a leader in her state. And remember for a moment, this is Arkansas. Like, they've always been at the bottom of the pile.
0: Right. Well, that's the real story here. She said, and I want to read her quote here because I think this is kind of key to what she unlocked. She said, realizing that every single kid can learn when given the right environment, when given the right tools, and letting failure not be an option. I go back to the word accountability, because when you have unions that protect teachers that aren't performing, when you have increasingly curriculums and systems that are not, you know, they're more sociologically driven than they are academically driven, and then you start mixing all of these woke nonsense things that shouldn't even be in school curriculums into the mix, no wonder the dilution of learning takes place. So she strips all that out. She says, look, you work hard. We'll give you a raise. When's the last time you got that, you know, from the Department of Education? This is literally a state taking back its educational process away from the federal government, essentially.
1: No doubt. And she's been innovative in other ways as well that I happen to be privy to just coincidentally. What a blessing for that state that has always been ridiculed and mocked and all the rest of it. I love that they have her. I love that we have her in America. But no, this is very exciting and I think really sets the bar for other states. Now, here's the problem. This is the worst nightmare of the Democrats.
0: Yep.
1: They don't want success. They don't want intelligent graduates. They don't want teachers being adequately rewarded, because they like all of those groups of people dependent on them through their unions, where the Democrats get massive, massive campaign donations. So this is really bad news for the Democrats, and not to be partisan, but it just comes down that way. And so that's why I believe just a whole national reform. The feds do not need to be involved in education literally at all, in my personal opinion. So I think we take it away from the hands of the biggest bureaucrats and put it in the hands of the states is okay, and hands of parents is even better. And so hopefully that's the direction we'll turn based on this success.
0: Well, I think Secretary McMahon has done a good job in dismantling everything that can be just taken apart without ultimately Congress has to vote to remove the Department of Education from existence. But the Trump administration literally has made it an empty building, and they're no longer going to meet in that building. A few months from now, they're going to be in like a single office space in a much more cost effective way, because there's no reason that we should be spending all of that. But I think you're right, Dr. Gina. And I love this because like you said, I've known Sarah for a long time, and I know her father even better, and I know the types of parents that raised her. I know what they expected of her, and I know what she expects of her kids. And you know what she's doing? She's applying that same mentality of love and strong accountability and commitment to all the children in her state. And this is what public service should actually look like. People that care. And this goes to the heart of what you were saying. If we really cared about the kids, then we wouldn't even be having the discussion of what's best for the unions or what's best for, you know, a political party of some sort. We would be focused purely on the science of how do the kids learn best and what is it that they need to learn most. Sadly, we don't have that as the focus of our education anymore. And my last kind of TED Talk statement here is that mom and dad, no matter what school you use for your kids, whether you homeschool them, whether you put them in a Christian school, whether you put them in a private non-religious school, or whether you put them in a public school or a charter school. And I have friends that work in every one of those industries and care about the kids in every one of them. It does not matter which schooling they have long term. You are, as the parent, accountable for what they learn and how they learn. And if the system that they're in is not working, it is incumbent upon you as the parent to get them plugged into the system that does do the best for them. And I'm hesitant to say, Dr. Gina, And you didn't say this. I'm just saying this. I'm hesitant to preach this. I was homeschooled for a period of time. I'm hesitant to say that one method of education is the absolute answer for everybody all the time. I don't think that's true in the public school setting, because I think a lot of the public school curriculums are kind of designed for girls, where they learn easier in a note-taking lecture kind of format, and boys need more tactile and interactive activity. But I am going to say this. It's up to mom and dad to figure it out and to do what's right.
1: 100%. Yep.
0: Well, some good news. Some good news for parents. We can get these kids learning, and Governor Sanders is showing that it can be done without all the crazy stuff mixed in, and I'm grateful for it. Dr. Gina, thank you as always.
1: God bless you. God bless your audience and your family. Thanks, Kevin.
0: Did you find your puppy yet? I had someone write me this week.
1: Happy Father's Day.
0: Thank you.
1: Happy Father's Day, by the way. No, we have not found her. Prayers still appreciated.
0: Okay. We're just going to keep praying along those lines. Dr. Gina Loudon, watch her every weekday morning on Real America's Voice. Kevin McCullough coming right back from
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3: The Answer. Breaking news.
4: A person was wounded and another was in custody after a shooting near a large World Cup watch party in Koreatown. The LAPD says it received reports of a person shooting into the air at about 6:40 Thursday evening. A short time later, more calls came in about a person who got into a fight with a group in the area. The suspect then shot at a person who is now hospitalized in stable condition. The suspect is facing assault charges. Larry Marino on The Answer with breaking news and talk you can trust.
5: 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That's when she walked in.
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2: 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The Answer.

0: for being with us. It's That Kevin Show, thatkevinshow.com. Thankful to be kind of back at it after my little absence. But I was really thinking and praying over the last few days about how vital it is that we help every one of these children get to Angel Tree Camp this summer. Now, I have children that I'm immensely proud of. They all know the Lord. They've all made decisions for Him. They've all been publicly baptized and professed their faith in Him in a public way. But I know that part of what brought them to that place was being in a Christian camp environment for several summers in a row before they professed their acceptance of Jesus. And even as they are still of camp age now, one is now a counselor. The other two are trying to work to become one. Like, there's a desire in all of their hearts to serve the Lord through this powerful thing that happens in the summertime between kids and Bible teaching and programs and games. And I don't know exactly why it's such a magical formula, but I just tell you it is. And when you do it in a setting where you have a lake and some forests and some beautiful areas to just, you know, touch green grass and see bright stars with, you bring Jesus and you bring the reality of God's creation into that picture, and you've got a context for which any human heart will open up a little bit more naturally. But when you are a child who has lived in a gang-infested, public housing-sectored, violent, crime-ridden family and neighborhood for any period of time in your life, and you get to leave that chaos for that beauty of that camp, it really does have a powerful smack in the face, if I'm allowed to say that. More so than a blacktop can smack a face, God's love can smack us, and it won't leave a bruise. Steve Collins is back with us from Angel Tree, and it's really true, Steve. Like, the amount of softening that a camp does to a normal person is fantastic. But when it comes to these hardened kids that have seen really, really bad and hard stuff in their lives, a lot of it through no choice of their own, it's a miracle working plan.
1: It really is. The transformation is nothing short of miraculous. It's incredible to see the change take place. I think one thing that really helps for a lot of our partner camps is that we provide free trauma-informed training for all of our camping partners so that they can have some tools to work with kids who've been through trauma. And having an incarcerated parent is traumatic. And aside, even if everything else is smooth, which most of the time it's not, but having an incarcerated parent is a traumatic experience. And so There's training that we provide to all of our camping partners to better equip them to work with these kids. And there's three basic pillars of trauma-informed care. The first one, the very foundation, is connection. And that's building a connection with the kids. Now, that sounds like, oh, that's nothing, you know, that's easy. But for kids who've been through trauma, there's those walls that are built up. And so connecting and building trusting relationships is difficult for them. But at camp, they play together, they eat together, they worship together, they pray together, and these types of things build those connections, build those trusting relationships. And so the kids, as they work their way through the camp week, begin to connect with their counselors and the camp leaders and the other kids in their cabin. And then the next piece is felt safety. And felt safety is a little different than just being safe. You know, camps go to extreme measures to keep kids safe during their camp experience. But what's even more important for a kid who's been through trauma is to feel safe. So they don't care about the certifications. They don't care how strong the rope is on the rock climbing wall or how trained the lifeguards are at the lake. They want to feel safe. And that felt safety comes through personal care and contact and being there for them, making sure that they're staying hydrated and making sure that they get to their scheduled activities on time and just having someone there watching out for them, guiding them and leading them builds that felt safety. And then the third piece is self-regulation, teaching kids that when they feel dysregulated, when they feel like their emotions are out of control, here are some things you can do to settle yourself, to calm yourself down. And it helps kids to learn to cope with these complex emotions that they're feeling. And they're able to process these things more effectively. And so we want our camp leaders to be able to effectively minister to these kids right where they're at, and they do a really good job of that.
0: That makes so much sense, and I'm so grateful that you're willing to explain the details to which Prison Fellowship feels that it's important, because these are all things that, you know, we have to think about. And as parents, particularly, we worry about our kids being safe. But kids that have incarcerated parents may not even be aware of their kid, of their parent worrying about them in any way. So this is a truly amazing thing. And friends, I just can't express to you how important it is that the 162 names that we had, I've called it my Project 162. We're trying to get all 162 kids to camp, and we've got a long way to go. We had some trouble with the phone lines early on, so if you tried to call earlier and you weren't able to get through, or it was overnight or some other time, and you just weren't able to make it happen, please go to the website, thatkevinshow.com, the Angel Tree banner at the top of the page, thatkevinshow.com, the Angel Tree banner at the top of the page, on the homepage, and give your best gift. Because every $200 that comes in, another kid gets to go to camp. 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
5: In the War of 1812, our nation fought and won America's religious freedom. 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
6: 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We all of a sudden became the enemy.
5: In the important new documentary by Dawn's Early Light, anti-Christian bias is exposed at the highest levels of government.
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5: 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The governmental hostility and prejudice is uncovered, and Trump's fight to restore our constitutional liberties and religious freedom.
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5: 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That Kevin Show on AM 870, The Answer.
10: Folks, we're here today interviewing Mr. Uncertainty. 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
11: Well, I'm not sure.
10: What's it like to be so indecisive?
11: It has its ups and downs, just like the market. 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
11: There's no telling, but one thing is for certain.
10: And what is that?
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0: welcome back. It's the Friday edition, and always glad to have you with us at That Kevin Show, thatkevinshow.com. And I'm always eager to speak with Bethany Mandel, who joins us on Fridays. She is, of course, a well-known author, columnist, podcaster, mom, genius-minded person. Like, there's just so many superlatives that we could attach to her resume. But Bethany, it's always my humbled honor to have you here on Fridays. Thanks for being here.
1: Did you kill my dog? What happened?
0: No. And I didn't run over your mailbox or anything else. Okay, lots of stuff to get to. First of all, I'm seeing all over kind of the center right commentosphere. Is that a word? Probably not. grumbling, griping, complaining about the memo of understanding. I heard Vice President Vance give his full explanation of it yesterday, and as a casual, objective observer, I walked away going, this sounds enforceable and it sounds accountable, which were the two things I wanted to see coming out of anything that would be kind of next steps in Iran. Are you with the blogosphere, comment sphere, whatever? Do you have massive concerns with this, or do you think we're on like the first 6 inches of a 30-mile journey?
1: That second one, I think. I don't trust Iran. I don't think that this is going to go in a good direction. But I'm kind of the mind that, like, let's give them the rope to hang themselves with. And yeah. I'm very confident that they will do so. Ultimately, I don't think that you can or should negotiate with people like this. They are suicidal maniacs. And that will show itself, you know, soon enough. But the president has to do something to open that strait, to get gas prices down, especially in advance of the summer travel and everything that, you know, follows.
0: So let me ask you a follow-up on that, because I think that what a lot of people are arguing in kind of broad strokes can be more greatly defined in nuance. It appears to me, if I'm reading between the lines, that the president of Iran and the Ayatollah, or whoever the figment of our imagination is serving as the Ayatollah, have come to some sort of understanding where the Ayatollah doesn't seem to be pulling his reins on the president, yeah, like they were trying to do just a few weeks ago. Because every time that the president and the Speaker of the Parliament would come out and say, you know, we're close to an agreement, then you'd hear the IRGC sources go, there's nothing there, and then they would have to, like, backtrack. It seems like something's changed there, does it not?
1: I don't think so. I don't think that anything can change with this regime. I'm very wary of looking like we're giving them any support or actually materially giving them any support.
0: So you don't sense a rift between the IRGC and the non-IRGC elements of their government?
1: I don't think it really has to just be ripped out and reconstituted. And I don't think that we're seeing anything resembling enough of an encouraging sign on that front that there is a new thinking there. I don't trust them. Trust them.
0: Having said that, and I think that's fair for a lot of people, and I don't trust them either any more than I can verify them, but that seemed to be Vance's pet word yesterday, in that nothing happens without verification. Do you think that there's enough accountability in the language that Trump and Vance are using at this point to at least begin this process?
1: I think it's important to look like we're beginning this process and to go into it with good faith for the sake of the American people, because I think that there's a lot of folks who were apprehensive about this, I don't know if I would call it a war, but this incursion from the beginning. And so I think we need to show the American people, like, we are making an effort here. This decision to go military wasn't taken lightly, and the decision to continue to do whatever we're going to do will not be taken lightly. And we have exhausted all of our other options before we've continued. But I think that that's all we can do, is just, you know, show that we've tried.
0: Do you perceive that there's a rift between Netanyahu and Trump right now, and how does that sit with you?
1: I mean, I think that Trump is probably feeling frustrated because Netanyahu is being pushy and demanding, as Israelis and, you know, to some extent, Jews always are. I'm a member of the Jewish people. I know how annoying we can be. And I think that he's
0: feeling frustrated. For the record, that's your opinion, not mine. Just so that people understand.
1: Yeah, but I'm right. No, Jews can be pushy and annoying and you know, doubly so when you make them Israeli. So I think that Trump is probably feeling really frustrated at that pushiness. And, you know, welcome to the club. I find that behavior annoying and unhelpful. Israelis used to be much better at diplomacy, and I hope that everyone, you know, takes Shabbat, takes the CBD, whatever they need to do, and just chill out and just let it play out a little bit, because I think it will inevitably.
0: Shabbat or CBD?
1: Both.
0: There's nothing in between.
1: Or both. I think maybe some people should do both.
0: Well, as someone who has personally advised me to take a personal Sabbath, I'm gonna line up in the Bethany Mandel column on that one and say okay. let me ask you this: if we go forward with the memo, and it seems like it's been agreed to by not just America and Iran, Pakistan obviously helped negotiate it. It calls for a lot. The next steps call for a lot of involvement by the regional partners. Do you think we are at the point where they are ready to understand that their own survival and security is important enough that they need to be part of this process?
1: It's hard to get into other people's heads and you know. I think it's easy for us to think rationally, but that seems to be a uniquely American skill that somehow does not translate across borders.
0: Held after October 7th, so I do think there is there's a regional realignment that's partially happened already, and I think a weakened Iran over time is nothing but a benefit to the rest of the region.
1: Yeah, I agree, but the you know. That famous Golda Meir saying, like, what do they value more, their hatred of Israel or their love of their children? And I think that that's always a problem in the Arab world. Abraham Accords are not.
0: Okay. Well, Color Bethany, slightly skeptical, but hopeful. Is that fair?
1: I think that's fair.
0: Okay. Well, we'll check in with you a week from now and see if anything's changed, but always appreciate you.
1: Thanks, Kevin. I appreciate it. Have a great weekend.
0: You got it. All right. Kevin McCullough coming right back.
2: Stick around for more of That Kevin next.
0: Be honest, when you hear AI stocks, you think NVIDIA. 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
8: Welcome back. Final few minutes of That Kevin Show for the week. So grateful to have you with us, and so grateful for those of you that are going to join us. Make plans to be with us on Tuesday. Via radio across the country, if you're in New York, come to Times Square. We're going to be in the smack dab middle of the bow tie. We're going to be doing That Kevin Show live across the country. And it's going to be phenomenally fun as we celebrate America's 250th birthday. And I just can't tell you how much I'm looking forward to it. I think it's going to be a total blast of a day. So do that. For those of you that have not yet helped us, with Project Angel Tree Camping, friends, I need your help. I can't put it any other way other than we are going to make a difference in the life of every kid that we help. And we've helped more than 100. In fact, about 106 have been helped to date. But there were 162 names on the list. And that means that we've got, 56 kids that right now will not get summer camp if we don't step up and help them. So go to thatkevinshow.com, click the banner at the top of the page, thatkevinshow.com, click the banner at the top of the page, and be as generous as you can. We need all the help that you can give us, and I'm hopeful and prayerful that it will go a long way in helping these kids come to know Jesus and come to have an experience that is meaningful. Real quickly, final news thought for the day. As the popularity of GLP-1 drugs continues to climb, and you see them all over the place, semi-glutides, GLP-1s, you hear these terms, you hear them all over TV, you hear them during sports coverage, you hear them everywhere, but they continue to climb. Significant weight loss associated with the medications has been linked to a growing list of cosmetic concerns. Now, these drugs are doing great stuff for people with blood sugar regulation problems. So like diabetics and people with blood sugar issues, these have been really good. But some surgeons are now reporting that more patients are seeking treatments for what's being called Ozempic earlobes, which reportedly appear thinner and longer and more sagging after the loss of facial fat. The use of the semaglutides causes you to lose fat across your body, including the small fat pads of your earlobes, said Sakine Parekh, MD. Said it's important to note that semaglutides do not damage the ear tissue or affect hearing in any way, so any intervention would be purely cosmetic. Some of the potential treatments for Ozempic earlobes may include dermal filler, fat transfer, laser treatments, or surgical earlobe reduction, according to the report. But yeah, evidently, if you lose fat across everything, then some of that fat that you're going to lose is in those earlobes. And I don't know, maybe you look like those guys that have the separators. Have you seen the separators? Those great big rings that they put into their pierced ears, and they're like the size of quarters that are so big. It kind of grosses me out, actually. I kind of get freaked out by it. But they're saying that the semiglutides are causing that. As well, they said there has been a significant increase in body contouring procedures among patients with GLP-1. One of the doctors said, in my practice, I've seen a significant surge in breast lifts and thigh plasties due to weight loss. I guess that's where you make the thigh look more firm
0: if it has the, I don't know, the whatever that whatever the Ozempic look is after you finish the glutides. Healing and recovery are far greater and less complicated. This due to the gradual weight loss achieved over time with GLP-1s. Olympic breast is another common complaint, according to one of the doctors. Women in their 30s and 40s would not typically need a lift, but when you're taking drugs like Ozempic or Wegovy that cause rapid weight loss, women can see gravity take its toll more quickly, and that's not what they want. So, anyway, yeah, Ozempic earlobes, a part of your body you did not know existed and was having problems. Hey, have a great weekend, and make sure you join us for Salem News Channel tomorrow morning, 8 a.m., for That Kevin Show.
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10: With SRN News, I'm Ron Taylor. Israel and Iran-backed Hezbollah agreed to halt the heavy fighting in southern Lebanon that had threatened to unravel an interim peace agreement between the U.S. and Iran. Neither Israel nor Hezbollah immediately confirming the truce. It came after a heavy exchange of fire that killed 47 people in Lebanon and four Israeli soldiers. A large fire has almost completely destroyed a luxury resort in the Dominican Republic, forcing the evacuation of almost 1,700 tourists. Local media reporting an Italian tourist died in the fire and several others required medical assistance. The Viva Dominicus Beach by Wyndham Resort is located in Bahabib, a popular destination for U.S. and international tourists on the southeastern coast of the Dominican Republic. Authorities reported about 1,690 tourists had to be evacuated from the resort to other hotels and nearby housing facilities. This is SRN News.
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11: A man is now charged with attempted murder and other counts after he allegedly attacked random shoppers at a Target store in Simi Valley. Police say the suspect can be seen on cell phone video allegedly striking complete strangers as he moves through the store. The Wednesday night rampage left several people with minor injuries. Employees had to conduct an emergency evacuation while police responded to the scene. Larry Marino on The Answer with breaking news and talk you can trust.
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23: Bill Martinez Live, a program about current events, our culture, our values, our politics, and our future. And now, Bill Martinez.
24: Well, good morning, America. Glad you could join us. Bill Martinez here at just about 6 minutes after the top of the hour. And Kenneth Abramowitz is with us right now. He is the founder of SaveTheWest.com, a website dedicated to saving Western civilization from himself. And we caught him, in Israel. So he's talking to us live from Israel. Kenneth, welcome to the show. It's always good to have you with us.
25: Great to be with you.
24: Well, speaking of Israel, let's talk about Israel and how they're perceiving this, what I'm calling the memo of misunderstanding.
25: Yes, everyone's in a state of shock here. They can't believe that America did this. They can't believe that America is proven untrustworthy to Israel. I, as an American, I can't believe that America did this to itself. Everyone in Israel looks at it, of course, from the Israel-Jewish point of view. I look at it from the American point of view, and I'm mystified also. I have some guesses to how this happened, but I'm generally mystified.
24: Right. Well, in the absence of fact, you know, opinion rules, and there's lots of conjecturing. I know that, when Trump came back home, it wasn't like there was a parade for him in D.C.
25: Yes, well, this was a very unusual event. I'm trying to remember in my lifetime, have I seen something like this? Mm-hmm. It would be the equivalent if we lived in World War II times, just for argument's sake, in 1944, Franklin Roosevelt declared a ceasefire and said that we should talk with Hitler, that we have a lot in common, and let's just negotiate the end of the war. Wars end when you win. They don't end through negotiations. It's like a baseball game. It ends when you have more runs than the other team. It's not complicated.
24: Right.
25: And by the way, if just pretend since I mentioned baseball game, can you imagine we're watching a game together. It's the seventh inning. It's 3-3. And I say, you know, we should really negotiate the end of this baseball game. And you say, what? There's the eighth inning and the ninth inning. What, negotiate an end to the baseball game? Yeah, like half the time my team will win and half the time your favorite team will win. You know, we'll share these things. No, someone's going to win and someone's going to lose. And wars are no different than that. And we were basically in the seventh inning of winning. And then we surrendered.
24: Yeah.
25: Very disappointing.
24: Did Trump get tired? I mean, he mentioned that, Ukraine and Russia is getting tired and they both want to, cease and come to a peace there. And I thought it was interesting that he would make that statement because I had this sense that maybe he got tired negotiating this deal with because he's who are you negotiating with? I mean, number one, you and I've had this discussion before. How can you trust dealing with people that have proven untrustworthy? They have a history of untrustworthiness. So how do you trust who you're negotiating with? And that's the basis of any kind of negotiation is you got to know who you're talking to.
25: Yes, and that's exactly right. And a second corollary is that if you don't trust anything the other team has to say, you have to have your Air Force over the...
24: How can you trust dealing with people that have proven untrustworthy? They have a history of untrustworthiness.

0: line on this issue or that issue, and they say, well, what do I care what you think? You go, okay, I just blew that up. Okay, you have any, let's go to the next issue. So part of this deal is America's supposed to withdraw its troops, its military presence from the area. Now, they didn't define what that means. Is it like 10 miles away, 100 miles away, or 1,000 miles away? I don't know, but I don't care. Our military doesn't have to move anywhere. How can you put that in an agreement? So you're right. I don't trust them, and I don't see the enforcement mechanism here. And there's an old expression: tigers don't change stripes, don't shed their stripes. So this is a tiger. They're determined. I call them a death cult. They're determined to kill everyone who's not them. They want to kill Christians, Jews, Hindus, even Sunni Muslims. They represent Shiite Islam, which is 10% of Muslims. They've been fighting for 1,400 years. They'd be happy to kill all the Sunni Muslims, as well as Christians, Jews, and Hindus. So I don't see a negotiated end to this. Having said that, there's two parts to this MOU, if you want to call it that. And that is that the first part is simple, that both sides stop their blockade of the Strait of Hormuz, and the oil flows, the tankers flow. A few weeks later, gasoline prices fall. A few weeks later, inflation falls, and the economy of everybody is boosted. And so, in that case, you could say everybody wins. But then there's a 60-day period to negotiate 14 issues. There's 0% chance they're going to agree. The two sides are going to agree on any of the 14 issues, and then what happens? Then it'll be extended a month. Then it'll be extended another month, and then the midterm elections will be over. So I think President Trump's motive here was kick the can down the road, get this issue off of the front pages, pretend that we won the war, get the economy roaring along and win the midterms and worry about this mess after November 5th.
1: Yeah, I'm with you. The likelihood of this sustaining itself, I think you're in la la land on this. There's no indication. I've often said, if you want to know what somebody's going to do, look what they've done. And just as you pointed out, they've had a long history of, and they've demonstrated to us time and again, they clearly are a death cult. And you and I had this discussion before, is you've got to take their weapons away from them. You've got to, this is not negotiating, a business deal or in any other kind of corporate entity where, people want to survive here. I mean, for them, they're holding out because of their, in part, their religious ideology that says, hey, look at, they're fighting for the 12th Iman. That's they're in expectation of their Messiah to be coming, and they believe that the 12th Iman is near and present, if not even already there. And this is what this is all about for them, so they're not going to give that up.
0: Look, I call today World War III, and it's a repeat of World War II. In World War II, we were fighting death cults. There was the German Nazi death cult and the Japanese Imperial Army death cult. So, but our leadership at that time stayed strong, insisted on unconditional surrender, and we kept blowing them up until unconditional surrender. It was pretty simple. Now, if we said, just pretend we talked to President Roosevelt in 1943, and we say, Mr. President, how's the war going? Oh, I'm getting tired. It's been going on for 3 years. Well, it can go on for 13 years. I'm really tired. I'm getting old. I've got other things to do. You say, excuse me, Mr. President, wars end when you win them. Why don't you just go win the war, and then you won't have to be so tired of the war, okay? You go, okay, you're right, you're right. I'm going to keep blowing up the Germans and the Japanese till they surrender. Thank you very much for reminding me. So if President Trump is tired, he needs a shot of adrenaline. I mean intellectual adrenaline, not a drug adrenaline. And so you can't give up. You see, the extra problem here is we're fighting three wars at the same time. We're fighting a 100-day war, which everybody knows about. We're fighting a 47-year war

0: since the Iran criminals took over the government through an illegal coup. And we're fighting a 47-year war with this looney-tone government. However, we're also fighting a 1,400-year war with Islam since Muhammad and his followers left Saudi Arabia.
1: Exactly.
0: And they illegally invaded 55 mm-hmm. countries and pretended that they've already been there. So if we're talking to President Trump, I say, President Trump, the war's been going on 100 days if you look at it one way, 47 mm-hmm. years if you look at it another way, and 1,400 years if you look at it a third way, and then pretend, he says, I'm tired. He say, no, no, you're the president. You don't have a choice to get in. I can get tired and go to sleep, or you. But no, you're the president. You ran for this job, and that's the responsibility of a president. To protect us from all enemies, foreign and domestic. I don't want to hear any of this tired stuff.
1: Right, exactly. Got to go to a quick break. More from Kenneth after this. Stay with us.
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1: With you, Bill Martinez with Kenneth Abramowitz. He is the founder of SaveTheWest.com, a website dedicated to saving Western civilization from itself. As you were saying before the break, Kenneth, this comes down to leadership. Leadership is always casting the vision and stays focused on the mission at hand. And it's interesting to hear your analysis of this, because I have this sense, and this is just my observation, that Trump has abandoned the mission of what was to be accomplished. And as you said, wars end when you win them, and not because you call time out, you know, because all you're doing is deferring this. And this is the thing that's unfortunate about the country that we live in right now, is that it's very politicized. It's, you know, you've got a lot of forces. I mean, you talked about the outside forces, the existential threats that have been going on for over 1,400 years. But we also have the imminent threats that have continued to grow within our own country that are causing a lot of, you know, discouragement. Let's just put it that way.
0: Yes, I agree 100%. And to add to your comment, we're a democracy. That means we have elections every two years, 4 years, 6 years, depending upon who you are. And in particular, we have one coming up in about 4 months, around November 5th. And so my guess, I didn't see this on the internet, but my guess is President Trump's political staffers said to Mr. President, hello, we have an election coming up. We have high prices for oil, high prices for gasoline. Inflation's ticking up from 2 to 3 and now 4%. Do something. And I think he panicked. And and he said, okay, I'm going to get this war over, or this phase of it over. I'm going to get the price of oil, gasoline down, inflation down. We'll win the midterm elections in the House and the Senate, and I'll revisit this mess in November, December, when I have some breathing space. But the American public does not want war. By the way, we're always in a state of war. People don't know that.
1: Right.
0: But they don't want this war on the front pages. I'm going to take it off of the front pages. And so that's what I think he's up to.
1: Well, no doubt. I mean, what did he talk about right away was, you know, oil, as predicted, you know, plummeted, with stock markets going crazy in a positive way and all that. So that's his card that he's hoping will champion him through the midterms. But it goes back. I mean, you and I had this conversation early on, and that is that, you know, the clock was running day one. And I kept saying there had to be this sense of urgency. Had he gone in and continued with the bombing, it would have been long over. We'd have been, you know, beyond this, we'd have won the war. The IRGC would have been out of there. And there would have been, no doubt, there'd have been some more casualties. There'd have been some, you know, additional pain. But we would have been dealing with Iran in a different sort of context, as opposed to something that we are deferring to revisit, you know, 4 or 5 months down the road. And meanwhile, you got everybody, you know, biting at his heels and his back end, including his own party, because he delayed the inevitable, Kenneth.
0: Yes. Well, also pretend President Trump's with us today in our little meeting here. He would say, look, you smarty pants, you say that the war is going to last another 2 weeks, 3 weeks, 4 weeks. How do I know that? I'm the president. For all I know, I would have had to authorize military action for another month or two or three. I'd bump right into the election. We're also running out of bombs. You know how many bombs we're dropping every day? And I need certainty. And I have to call it quits right now, create invent a reason for why I'm doing that, and just do it, get the prices down. Look, Americans, hate to say this, it's true for all democracies, are fat, dumb, and happy. Democracies want to have fun. They want to go to work. They want to pay their mortgage. They want to have kids. They want to go to the theater. They want to go to vacation in August. And I don't blame people. I want to do all those things too. Okay.
1: Right.
0: So they don't want to fight wars or think about wars. And so I'm going to give them what they want, a nice July 4th celebration, a nice August vacation, and make people, in quotes, happy. And then I'm the president. I'll worry about this mess, and I'll fix it after the election.
1: We can only hope and pray, you know, that would be the case. But meanwhile, you know, Iran realizes the vulnerability and the psychology of America. They've played that. You know, they've played those cards very well, haven't they?
0: Yes, and it's worse than what you just said, because the world is now a little fishbowl. So if you temporarily surrender, or temporarily surrender to Iran for 4 months, what do you think the Chinese are saying? What are the Russians saying? Now, by the way, what if you're an ally of America? What if you're Taiwan? And, and you hear, oh, President Trump's tired of protecting Taiwan. Hello, I'm not tired of living in Taiwan.
1: Yeah, right, exactly.
0: I'm the prime minister. I'm not tired. You're tired of protecting us? Or how about Ukraine? Or, by the way, how about the jihadis? How about how about all the how about the Muslim Brotherhood worldwide? This is a massive shot of adrenaline into the arm of all the enemies of civilization. Right. And so when we do resume fighting in November, December, it'll be that much harder because the enemies will be that much more emboldened.
1: Well, as you wrote, you know, Trump's deal, masterstroke on one hand for peace and cheap gas, but is it a dangerous sellout that empowers Tehran and betrays Israel? I, you know, and you already had the situation. I mean, I know that Bibi Netanyahu's been saying there's no daylight between he and the president. Of course, that's what he says in public. But I got to imagine that Israel and Netanyahu are saying, hey, look, we'll stay close to America as long as it benefits us. But we're a sovereign nation, and we are going to, you know, protect our national security regardless of, you know, Donald Trump and his influence.
0: Yes, well, the sad thing, yes. But the sad thing is right now, America is not acting in its own self-interest. So the reason why there's distance between America and Israel, or if you look at it in religious terms, between Christians and Jews, is because the Christians are AWOL, because America's AWOL for 4 months, not protecting American national security interests because President Trump made a political decision. And I don't blame him. Every president's a political animal. That's his a major function of his. And but basically, America's decided not to protect itself, and Israel has decided to protect itself. So that's why there's conflict. By the way, I'm working on a new article coming up in a week or two, and the title, Why Do Christians Refuse to Protect Christianity? So Christianity embodied in America, America's a 90% Christian country. It's the leader in the world. It's the leader of the free world. It's the leader of the Christian world. It gets bested for 4 months by a Islamic terror organization, death cult, in Iran without nukes. We have nukes and they have no nukes, and we surrender for 4 months. It's very difficult to explain this in national security grounds. It's easy to explain it in political grounds. And so President Trump made that political decision. Just, I'm waiting for the 4 months to fly back, fly away as fast as possible so we can go back to the job of protecting America's life, liberty, and pursuit of happiness.
1: Right. And it's interesting because right now, interesting and ironic at the same time, is you've got a lot of people coming in from other nations, Kenneth, that are visiting the United States because of the World Cup, and they are celebrating, you know, like it's two tomorrow. You know, it's nonstop. I mean, they are loving America and kind of reminding some of the young kids that have been indoctrinated, you know, for the last couple of decades that America is a great country. They're loving this, whether, you know, it's Buc-ee's or In-N-Out Burgers or other things that they can go to, right?
0: Sure, but we're only a free country if we fight for it. Ronald Reagan, remember Ronald Reagan had that famous quote, I'll try to recollect it, like 60, 70 years ago, saying the loss of freedom is never more than one generation away.
1: Exactly.
0: So every generation has to fight. This is our generation, and we have to fight, or fight to save civilization, Western civilization, save democracy, save Judeo-Christian culture. And so we all can have a good time, so to speak, either economically or in other ways.
1: Well, and like you said, you know, from the history of day one of this great American idea, we've been at war and we've never not been at war. The difference has been is the constituents have decided to somehow disconnect and think war didn't exist and their heads in the sand. And meanwhile, our opponents are gaining ground and we're losing ground, right?
0: Well, yes, because our opponents are always in a state of war.
1: Yeah.
0: Now, we're all also always, human beings are always in a state of war. It's just that we in the democracies don't want to think that way.
1: Mm-hmm.
0: Yeah. So we pretend that it's peacetime 98% of the time, and 2% of the time we fight. Our enemies are fighting wars 100% of the time. So my feeling is if the enemy's in a state of war with you, you're in a state of war with them. I don't care if you want to be, if you're tired or not tired. Yeah. It doesn't matter that the bad guys are after you all the time. And that's one of their advantages. They're unrelenting in their desire to destroy America.
1: Well, like you say, you may not be interested in war, but war is interested in you. He's the author of The Multifront War, Defending America from Political Islam, China, Russia, Pandemics, and Racial Strife. Kenneth Abramowitz has been our guest. Ken, thank you so much for being with us. Take care.
0: Pleasure to be with you.
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1: Hey, we're back with you, America. Bill Martinez here, along with Dr. John Zemarek. Hey, John, how we doing?
10: Hey, Bill. Doing pretty well. I mean, it's a dark world we live in, but the fact that there are people fighting gives us hope.
1: Well, on the bright side, though, briefly, just to, you know, give pause and have a little reverie here, you got to love these people who are coming in for the World Cup that are reminding us about how we should love and why we should love America, right?
10: Yeah. It's really wonderful. I mean, all these European governments, which are oppressing the people in Europe, which are replacing them with Muslim colonists, which are censoring their media and messing up their kids with ideology and filling their streets with crime and shutting down their economies in the name of the so-called climate crisis. The ordinary Europeans, when they come here, who are patriotic soccer fans for their national teams, they're coming to places like Bucky's.
1: Yeah.
10: And they're like, there was one Frenchman, the bathrooms is cleaning in my kitchen. They have a giant rodent that they seem to worship, but the food is amazing. And they're all talking about how friendly Americans are and how open, and just they're seeing what we built here.
1: Exactly. And they go to In-N-Out and they see scripture on the bottom of their drinking cup, and you know. And it's amazing. I mean, it's just like, and everything's an opportunity to sing, you know, John Denver music, you know?
10: Yes, or Neil Diamond.
1: Yeah, of course. I mean, I was surprised we didn't see a group, because you're normally, especially in England, you get a lot of the Elvis Presley fans that come out. They love to come here and, you know, party hard and, you know, in Jailhouse Rocket, you know, but, you know.
10: I want to see Frenchmen sing Sweet Home Alabama, and then my life will be complete.
1: You can cross that off your bucket list.
10: Sweet Home Alabama, where the skies are so blue. Well, I haven't found that yet, but if there are any clips out there, I will track them down.
1: Well, I'll tell you, some of these people, the way they love this country, it's almost like with some of these young kids that have come out of these universities that don't love the country and don't care about it, and they have nothing good to talk about it. Maybe we can put a foreign exchange student program or something.
10: It'd be great to have foreign exchange students who are not spying for the Chinese Communist Party. That would be a nice change of pace. Or yeah. Not like being paid by Qatar to spread radical Islam.
1: Yes. And speaking
10: Let's get
1: of
10: some
1: which,
10: Frenchman,
1: yeah, exactly. It's okay. I mean, for all the, it's all about liberty, and that's what they're embracing. I mean, let's go back to Tocqueville.
10: Yeah,
1: Tocqueville. If Tocqueville came here today, John, what would he observe?
10: He would think he had stepped back into pre-revolutionary France, where deranged ideologues who hate the country, hate the church, and hate their fellow man are engaging, building up elaborate secular utopias that will require the deaths of millions to accomplish them.
1: Yeah, so his assessment of the goodness of America would be a different assessment today versus then.
10: Well, it depends. It depends if he came to the right parts of Texas or Mississippi or Alabama, or if, God forbid, he wandered into the desolate wastelands of Seattle, New York, and Los Angeles. I mean, these are really the different countries. They're almost different civilizations.
1: Yeah, and look at the people that they're putting up to elect into office, John. I mean, is this a near and present danger?
10: Oh yeah, we got a former member of Al Qaeda running for Congress. Mm-hmm. 20 years after 9/11, New York has been conquered. Has a Muslim mayor flooding Times Square with jihadis doing the call to prayer just to block the streets, just to assert dominance. When Muslims pray in public, you have to remember, that's illegal in Muslim countries. They don't let them do that. That's not an ordinary part of their religion. That is like when a dog pees in your yard to mark territory.
1: Right. No, totally. I mean, this is a big middle finger to everybody in Times Square.
10: Yeah, yeah. I think we should have drones spraying with bacon fat.
1: Why not? just for fun.
10: Just that would just have to happen once, and we would never deal with this problem again. Of course, I thought we should have dealt with the George Floyd rioters. I would have sprayed them with urine from female cats that are in heat. Just spray them once, and the stray tomcats will take care of the rest.
1: Yes.
10: You'll never have another riot in your city.
1: Yeah. The feral cats would rule, that's for sure.
10: A dream. It's a different dream.
1: Yeah. Well, before we get carried away here and get kicked off the air, let's talk about, this Iran deal. I refer to it as the memo of misunderstanding. I don't realize, John, I don't know how you can make a treaty. Well, this isn't even a treaty, any kind of agreement with somebody on the other side that you can't trust.
10: Well, actually, most treaties with enemies are with people you can't trust. What I see this as, this is a truce till after the midterms. That's
1: yes.
10: it.
1: Well,
10: it's a truce till after the midterms because we can't lose America to race communism for the sake of liberating people 3,000 miles away.
1: Right.
10: So Trump has seen we're going to lose America. And then wouldn't Iran be happy? Wouldn't Iran be happy if the Democrats were in charge in America? That we can't lose on the home front. So I see this as a prudent, strategic withdrawal. We retain the means and the will to do whatever we need to when the time comes that it's politically viable. But we can't lose the midterms and turn the next 2 years into an impeachment circus ruled by Hakeem Jeffries.
1: Exactly. Well, that treasure chest that the Republicans have, they've got to put it all on the line. And they've got to empty it out and invest it in these critical races so that we don't lose the House and we don't lose the Senate. The idea that some of these, rhinos are saying, oh, we could afford to lose the House, but we got to really keep the Senate. You can't afford to lose anything.
10: Well, the rhinos want to lose the midterms because they are clinging to the old pre-2016 Republican Party, the cocktail parties, the golf circuits, the defense contractors offering lucrative stock options to senators who vote us into pointless foreign wars, the pre-Trump Republican Party of Mitt Romney and Paul Ryan.
1: Right.
10: Was so disgusting, but and again, they didn't really care about running the country. They cared about sending out fundraising letters. And when Democrats were in power, they could raise more money than when they were in power. So they actually prefer to be out of power. We have to realize these are the Washington generals whose job it is to lose to the Harlem Globetrotters.
1: Yeah. And just so long as their wives could go to the cocktail parties.
10: Right, right. And there are a lot of them. Their policies are governed by their wives not getting a stink eye at the country club because, your husband voted for that pro-life bill. Yeah. You're not invited to the bridge club. I really think a lot of American politics is driven by the cowardice of men and their shrewish, harpy wives.
1: Yeah. Well, no doubt there's a breakdown in leadership. This is all about leadership, John. You and I have talked about this before. And leadership requires courage. And it demands it. And this is what's been lacking, in the Republican Party for a long time. Here's Donald Trump. He's been a one-man band. I give him a lot of credit for trying to wrangle these cats have gone in 50 different directions. And, of course, as you say right now, a temporary truce, get through the midterms. And the reason that you got to think about what brought us here. What brought us here was that Donald Trump listened, I believe, he got some wrong counsel, listened to the wrong people that, caused him, to effectuate a pause button. That they should have taken that pause button and sent it to hell. I think that was a huge mistake.
10: Again, we can't afford to lose the midterms. I just want to be clear. It would be better for Iran to get nuclear weapons than for the Democrats to ever take power again. Mm-hmm. That is a nuclear bomb we're setting off right here at home.
1: Exactly.
10: The Democrats are worse than the Iranian regime. Mm-hmm. You have to get that home. Drive that home in your head. They are the enemy within. And they are actually crazier and more, and even more destructive than the Iranian regime. Process that and make all your decisions on foreign policy in light of that, that there's a knife at our throats. The same people who locked us in our homes, closed our churches, forced us to take an abortion-derived, untested vaccine, censored the media, tried to get people fired from their jobs for making medical decisions, try to put the January 6th protesters in prison for a decade, wanted Tina Peters to die in prison. These people are worse than Al-Qaeda. They are jihadists here at home for a satanic Marxist anarchy that would quickly turn into a tyranny, and we'd be living in something like Venezuela or Cuba.
1: Got to go to a quick break. More from Dr. John after this. Stay with us.
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1: Hey, we're back with you. Dr. John Zemeric, the author of No Second Amendment, No First, and the Politically Incorrect Guide to Catholicism, along with many other books. Well, John, I guess, the situation that we're faced with right now is the near and present danger is, again, I think it's still either you're pro-American or you're anti-American. Well, and the anti-Americans are well represented by both parties. It's not just the Democrats. It's not just the hard left. This rise, I mean, here, which is quite ironic. On the eve of our 250th anniversary, you have this movement of Americans who have taken advantage, have lived under liberty, who are willing to surrender it for some crazy ideology that God only knows where it comes from.
10: Well, we know where it leads. It leads to situations like Britain today.
1: Yes.
10: Britain right now is ruled by an oligarchy that hates its population and wants to replace it with Muslim colonists. It's that simple. The government in Britain and in other European countries, but especially in Britain, is the enemy of the people. Rupert Lowe, who founded the party Restore Britain, he's a member of parliament, thank God. He just finished a multi-year investigation of the Pakistani rape gangs that have been preying on British girls, especially blue-collar, impoverished, urban kids. Dads are unemployed or their dads are bricklayers. The posh elites in London have been importing cheap labor and cheap votes from the Muslim world for decades. They've flooded Britain with military-age young men who are in these ethnic gangs that prey on young white girls primarily. They see in Pakistan, if you see a girl walking unaccompanied, she's fair game for rape. That is their culture. And we let them bring that culture over here. Over to Britain.
1: Right.
10: According to this report, no doubt
1: probably coming to America not too many years from now.
10: Oh, yeah. No, it's already here to some degree. That report estimates 250,000 British girls have been raped by mostly Pakistani gangs, and the police connive in it. They will not prosecute. They won't report because they're afraid of being called racist. You're going to be a bit racist, isn't it, to oppose all this mass rape? It's a bit racist. To be a racist is worse than being a rapist in Britain. Literally, these Muslim rapists have gotten shorter sentences than the Englishmen who are arrested for posting on the internet complaining about them. The people who complain about the rapists get longer prison terms than the actual rapists. The police have been known to arrest the fathers of these girls when they tried to rescue them from the rape gangs.
1: Mm-hmm.
10: It is the most appalling scandal in British history. It is the worst thing the British government has done since it allowed the slave trade. Basically, this is a white slave trade inside Britain being run by Pakistani rape gangs. It sounds insane. I hear myself and I think I sound like a right-wing crank, but it in fact is true. Go follow Rupert Lowe on X, on Twitter, or look up Britain Rape Inquiry and read the testimonies of survivors. These are sophisticated ethnic gangs that have come over, chain migration, 20, 30 of them. They run businesses. They force the girls into prostitution. Sometimes they force them to become Muslims and marry them. And they are totally unprotected by their police. Tommy Robinson, great British patriot. Follow Tommy Robinson on X. He did a video series called The Rape of Britain, which documents this, where he tracks down the rapists with a camera and demands answers from them right in their businesses, right in front of their friends and families. He's a courageous man, and the British government has tried over and over again to send him to prison. They've imprisoned him for terrorism because he wouldn't unlock his phone to the cops at the airport. That's a terrorist crime. They threw him in a prison full of Muslim rapists in the hope he would get killed there.
1: Yeah, how is some of this not much different than what's already happening here in America, John?
10: Well, it's on a much larger scale. It's more concentrated. But yeah, there are Sharia neighborhoods being set up right here in Texas where the police can't go, where domestic violence happens and it gets unreported, where young girls are forced to marry much older men. You know, you got 13-year-olds marrying 50-year-olds, and it's all arranged by the imam at the mosque. And if you criticize it, you're called a racist. But Islam isn't a race.
1: Yes,
10: okay?
1: Right. Exactly. Well, and the thing is, you have situations where, you know, the victims are ignored and abused by our own legal system here, John. Yeah. Just as you said, because law enforcement goes, okay, why should I bother? Or they are told directly, you know, by, you know, the mayor or other officials, we're not going to adjudicate this.
10: That's right. This is an internal Muslim matter. Let the Sharia courts handle it.
1: Right.
10: And there are Sharia courts being set up. There are Sharia cities that they're building with the collusion of local politicians.
1: Yeah. Well, like in California, you got the Nick Shirley law that they're trying to pass, right?
10: Yeah. Which criminalizes investigative journalism. Well, again, look what they did to David Daleiden.
1: Exactly. Right.
10: They tried to throw him in prison for a decade for exposing that Planned Parenthood profits from selling baby parts.
1: Yeah.
10: Rather than prosecute Planned Parenthood, they prosecuted the journalist.
1: Right.
10: This is authoritarianism. This is dictatorship. The Democrats are happy to set up a dictatorship while they can help themselves to hundreds of millions of dollars in stolen Medicaid money. They can bring in foreigners as tame voting blocks, the way they took over Minnesota, took over Michigan. If we don't have mass deportations, if we don't just shut down immigration entirely for at least 10 years, and cut off remittances to these foreign countries, there is a lot that needs to be done just to keep the country going, just to keep us on life support, much less to make America great again. Basically, he was giving America a heart Trump was giving America a heart transplant because we were on the verge of falling apart. And we see how bad things got in 2020. 2020 was horrible, but it was a useful warning for what the left really wants. They want a surveillance society. They want a society where bureaucratic elites make arbitrary decisions in secret against which there is no appeal, where no rights, constitutional rights are relevant. It's all overridden in the name of public health or diversity or tolerance. We talk about tolerance. Look what happened in San Francisco. Three of the San Francisco Giants, they were all forced to wear pride hats.
1: Exactly.
10: Three of them put Bible verses on it. Major League Baseball is reprimanding them, wants to fine them for expressing their religious views because it's an alternate religion that has taken over. The LGBTQ cult is a religion of its own, and it already has set up an inquisition. It's already ready to burn witches and burn heretics.
1: Well, here it is. You've got a public, you know, league, you know, the Major League Baseball, and they're bending a knee to what, 5% of their constituency? And they're going to offend 95%? And these players that did this, it wasn't like they went and they burned the hats or did anything demonstrative. They put a Bible verse what they believe.
10: That rainbow means.
1: Right.
10: It wasn't even a moral condemnation of homosexuality. The Bible verse they chose was about Noah and the rainbow. They were saying is the rainbow is rightly a biblical symbol of hope, not a secular symbol of sexual depravity.
1: Exactly.
10: If you don't have the right to say that, you're not free. Of course, in Canada, they just passed a law that criminalizes the Bible. The sections of the Bible that offend gays, it is now illegal to say them in Canada. You can read parts of Leviticus and parts of St. Paul in Canada. You will go to prison.
1: John, you and I, you know, if we traveled, you know, to England or now Canada, they would arrest us at the airport.
10: They very well might. Look, I flew through London last year. I was genuinely worried. Mm-hmm. I was worried, like, if they look up my writing.
1: Right.
10: I'm a political dissident over there.
1: Right.
10: We are seeing, you know, you and I watched when the Berlin Wall fell and we thought that was an end of tyranny in Europe. Now the Eastern European countries are the freer ones because they had the experience of communism and they don't care to repeat it. They don't want to be colonized by Muslim invaders. Those are the countries, ironically, whereas Western Europe, NATO, all these countries we're pledged to support are anti-Christian, anti-white tyrannies. Right. Engaged in replacing their population. Look up the phrase, the Great Replacement. Read about it. It is not just a theory. It's a reality. They say it's a conspiracy theory. It's just a description of what is happening.
1: Well, look what's happening here in America, John. How many blue states do we have, you know, that are so committed to like-minded totalitarianism and authoritarianism and the candidates they're putting up for election?
10: Well, of course, like in Los Angeles, when it looks like one of them will lose, they just steal the election because they're using election machines that were created. The software is created in Venezuela by the Venezuelan communist government through a company called Smartmatic, which sold it to Dominion. Corrupt voting machines are still in place. We still have ballot harvesting. We still have corrupt mail-in ballots. Republicans won't pass the SAVE Act. Now, think about why would a Republican senator oppose voter ID,
1: right?
10: Secure elections. There's only one explanation. Our friend David Clements has said this in his film, Let My People Go.
1: Mm-hmm.
10: Democrats steal general elections. Rhinos steal primary elections. The rhinos in the Senate who are opposing the SAVE Act are probably doing it because that's how they keep their jobs. Why else would they oppose something that has 70 or 80% voter approval?
1: Mm-hmm.
10: It's got to be a corrupt motive. I said that to Eric Metaxas. He didn't want to believe it. Eric's a nice guy, but he tries to think the best of everyone. I think in post-2016 America, that's a dangerous habit. I think you should assume everyone is armed and potentially dangerous.
1: Right, exactly.
10: That's the lesson of original sin.
1: Well, you know, for Eric, we'd say trust, but go ahead and verify, my brother.
10: That's right.
1: If nothing else, just look at the fruit on the tree, okay?
10: Speaking of Eric, you've got to get him on to talk about his fantastic new number one best-selling book, Revolution. It's the best book on the American Revolution I've ever read.
1: Well, we'll definitely do that. John Zemarek, author of No Second Amendment, speaking of which, No First, and The Politically Incorrect Guide to Catholicism and many other books. Dr. John, as always, appreciate the analysis. Take care. Be well,
10: Thank you, Will.
1: God bless.
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21: With SRN News, I'm Ron Taylor. A large fire has almost completely destroyed a luxury resort in the Dominican Republic.
22: The blaze has forced the evacuation of almost 1,700 tourists. Local media reports an Italian tourist died in the fire, and several other tourists required medical assistance. The Viva Dominicus Beach by Wyndham Resort is located in Bahia Hive. It's a popular destination for American and international tourists on the southeastern coast of the island nation.
21: Correspondent Andrew Stewart. A federal judge has rejected former President Joe Biden's attempt to block the Trump administration from releasing to a conservative group the recordings that Biden made with a ghostwriter. U.S. District Judge Dabney Friedrich said in a ruling yesterday the public interest in the material outweighed whatever privacy rights Biden had at the time. This is SRN News.
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24: The L.A. City Council is moving forward with studying a measure that would potentially allow non-citizens to vote in some elections. The measure would go before voters on the November 3rd ballot. On Wednesday, the council added the proposed charter amendment to the ballot following a 10-5 vote. If approved, non-citizens would be granted the right to vote in city and local school board elections. I'm Larry Marino on The Answer with breaking news and talk you can trust.
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1: Hey, good morning. 6 minutes after the top of the hour right now, I'm Bill Martinez. Gregory Wrightstone is with us, the geologist and executive director of the CO2 Coalition in Arlington, Virginia. He's the best-selling author of A Very Convenient Warming, How Modest Warming and More CO2 Are Benefiting Humanity. Greg, good to have you back with us. How are you, sir?
7: Oh, good, good, good. Yeah, that's the big story here. Is that
1: yes.
7: Earth is thriving and prospering. We're not going into one climate crisis after another. But, boy, it's life is good and getting better. That's the story.
1: Well, and it's a tough pill for, the United Nations and these climate alarmists who have had their way with all of us for the last several decades, right?
7: They have. I'll tell you what, Bill, you know it and I know it. Fear is a great motivator.
1: Yeah.
7: And they've employed the use of fear they've done very well promoting this false fear of a climate crisis. And the worst part is the fear that they're taking to our children and grandchildren.
1: Exactly.
7: Our children and grandchildren are being indoctrinated in this climate cult. They're being taught groupthink and consensus science. They're not being taught the scientific method or critical thinking skills. And that's at the CO2 Coalition. That's one of our primary objectives. Our overarching objective is telling the truth about the positive benefits of carbon dioxide and what's actually happening. But we also, side by side, is this fight against this indoctrination of our children. And that's, the website we have dedicated to that is co2learningcenter.com, mm-hmm. co2learningcenter.com. And we provide free material for homeschooling kids, charter schools. Our team is right now in California at the Great Homeschooling Convention, mm-hmm. where there'll be the next 2 days, and meeting with homeschooling parents that just love our material. So again, you go to that website, you can get our free books, free videos, and lesson plans that are wonderful for if you have a homeschooling child in your family.
1: Kind of amazing that homeschoolers have adapted and embraced critical thinking and the counter narrative, and more than a narrative, but the counter position to what this indoctrination has done. Because almost everywhere, Gregory, I mean, I was just watching a documentary about what we went through with COVID. You mentioned fear. That was the number one thing that Dr. Fauci promoted, was fear, to get people to do something that was unnatural. But out of fear, people will do things. Well, the same thing that's happened. I mean, there's nothing new under the sun. It's the same gun, same bullets, just a different target, right?
7: It is. And, for Anthony Fauci, if I could point to one person over the last 10 years that has effectively convinced people that climate change might be a hoax, it might be Anthony Fauci. Because what he did was people looked at him as a knowledgeable expert. We should trust Anthony Fauci and Jennifer Birx or who, and all the others. But instead, we found that they were spreading misinformation, disinformation, and outright lies. And I mean, a distancing of 6 feet, they just grabbed that out of the sky. And there was no basis. And, you know, if you get the vaccination, you're not going to get COVID. We know that's false. And so what that did was set the stage for the climate. And the other thing that we liken to climate change and COVID is the silencing of anybody that disagrees with the narrative. And they did that very effectively at COVID. And it's even worse with the climate change agenda. And so they need to silence me and my colleagues here at the CO2 Coalition. Because they resort, the alarmists resort to this with what's called the consensus opinion. Like science is decided by a show of hands. It's not. Consensus is not science, and science is not consent. One of my favorite quotes was Dr. Richard Feynman, that very effectively at COVID, and it's even worse with the climate.

0: what we have today is, if you disagree with this narrative that the Earth is spiraling into a climate crisis and it's caused by our emissions mm-hmm. of CO2, then you just shut up, get out of the way. There's a consensus. The science is settled, is what we're told, and that there's no debate. And they've effectively silenced us.
1: We just don't learn from history, Greg. I mean, think back, you know, you had the flat earthers, right? The big argument, whether the world was round or our earth was round, or, you know, whether it was flat, and the same thing, you know, so nothing new, you know, same program, just different channel. And here we are. And you think we would know better, because once you start silencing debate and siloing, you know, the intellectuals like this, you've really dumbed down the people that should know better at the expense and harm of everyday citizens that were relying on the Dr. Fauci's and other experts that we pay. I mean, he was the highest paid individual, more than the president of the United States. And what did he do? I mean, he really put us in danger. Millions of people died. I don't know if you can say it's all, you know, it's all his fault, but obviously, there must have been some danger, enough so that Joe Biden would preemptively pardon him, right?
0: Exactly. But COVID, what was done there was bad. I think the climate change agenda is much, much, much worse in terms mm-hmm. of the economic devastation. They're promoting this, what's called net zero, which means no fossil fuels. We get rid of all CO2 emissions from whatever sources. We can't do it. We just cannot get away from coal-fired and natural gas-fired plants. This is called thermal energy and nuclear. It's coming along hopefully soon with these small modular reactors. But we need this base generation load. And you know, even though the utilities now are conspiring to drive up the costs, and it's that's a travesty right there, is the utility.
1: Right, and I want to unwrap that. We got a couple of minutes left in this segment, and then we'll expand it into the next one. And you bring up an excellent point. That is, the utilities are rigging, the whole deal against the consumer. Right,
0: they are. The key, anyone watching this today, the key to remember when you talk about the utilities and electricity prices, they're incentivized to spend more money, build bigger, build more expensive, spend money, spend, because they're guaranteed a rate of return. Yeah. It's usually between 8 and 10%, depending on the utility. The state gives them their genuflect and say, okay, you get your 9% rate of return. So if the more money they spend, the more money they make.
1: Exactly.
0: And it's awful. And it's, we can talk a little bit about how the monopoly allows them to be the only game in town to buy electricity. Nobody else can come into your network, into that mm-hmm. network, and sell them cheaper electric.
1: Gregory, is this every state of the union that is engaged in this?
0: No, it's not. Some are worse than others.
1: Oh, wow, it's worse?
0: Well, I mean, let's just say Virginia, we've got Dominion Energy there.
1: Right.
0: They're part of what's called PGM. It's a regional distribution organization. PGM is Pennsylvania, Jersey, Maryland, but it covers most of the East Coast. Up in the Midwest, it's MISO, M-I-S-O. And then within those regional organizations, they have individual monopolies like Dominion. Here in Florida, it's TECO. But nobody can give in. And the other thing, if they need to build transmission lines within their system, they do the building. They're in charge of that, and there's no competition, even if somebody can come in and do it faster and cheaper. Mm-hmm. So again, they're incentivized to spend as much money as possible, and it's just a crazy system.
1: Exactly. Got to go to a quick break. More from Greg after this. Stay with us.
2: 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The American Speech Language Hearing Association, ASHA, commissioned the poll, and YouGov conducted it. 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ASHA President, Linda.

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6: Welcome back. Bill Martinez here with Gregory Wrightstone. He's the geologist, the executive director of the CO2 Coalition in Arlington, Virginia. The author of the best-selling book, A Very Convenient Warming, How Modest Warming and More CO2 Are Benefiting Humanity. And is this pretty much settled science on that now, Gregory? I mean, are there alarmists still kind of refuting that?
7: Oh, there are. Yeah, they can't let it. That's If they would admit that, it's game over.
6: Right.
7: And the net zero, why would you go to net zero? Why would you go away from fossil fuels? And I think it, you know, I've been asking, you know, why, what's their motivation? Well, for a lot of people, like the academics, you're not, definitely, if you're not towing the company line on climate change, you're not going to get funding. We know.
6: Yeah,
7: that.
6: There's no research money for you. Yeah.
7: And you might get fired. We've seen that before. And so if you want to keep sucking at the public teat, you better have something in every one of your papers and research articles that says, oh, yes. And, you know, if you're doing a study on the Mexican blue-tailed hummingbird, that as long as you put something in there about climate change, how they're going to be impacted by 2050, go for it. Here you go. Here's $300,000.
6: Yeah.
7: Your researchers look at it. And if you don't have that in there, you're probably not going to get funding.
6: Right. We're incentivizing all the wrong things for the sake of education and safety. But this is how, you see, this is a pattern that is throughout the institutions of our government and why people are losing faith. I mean, you got the fraud, you got everything else rolled into just about every institution. It's no wonder. And it's no wonder that Donald Trump, who comes on the scene to say, well, wait a minute, can we ask some questions here? Can we bring back some common sense? And oh, my goodness, I mean, they all would want to assassinate the guy.
7: Yeah, thank God for Donald Trump when it comes to climate change and other things. But thank God he's for once, people are taking a good look at that. And some of the people he's brought in, Chris Wright at the Department of Energy, Lee Zeldin at EPA is wonderful. And actually, I was very, very disappointed that he had picked Doug Burgum at Interior. But Doug's turned out to be a real warrior. and mm-hmm. he's kind of backed away from his support for carbon capture and sequestration, mm-hmm. which doesn't make sense on any level at all. So they've got, and with Lee Zeldin, you're probably aware, but your viewers might not know that there was a thing called the endangerment finding mm-hmm. in the Obama EPA in 2009 that they said CO2, carbon dioxide, is a pollutant and it's causing harm to our citizens and we're going to regulate it. And boy, have they. Everything from your ceiling fan to your dishwashers to your washer and dryer, what kind of car you can drive. And it wasn't based on science. And so Lee Zeldin repealed this endangerment finding in February. Later the same day, a bunch of environmental companies appealed the repeal. It's really called a rescission, what he did. Mm-hmm. And then 30 days later, we stepped in as an intervener, we being the CO2 Coalition. We took on that responsibility and that financial obligation. It's not small. In fact, we're running a pretty sizable deficit this year, and that's part of the reason, because we believe we're uniquely qualified to step in and provide the science as to why, in support of Lee Zeldin's mm-hmm. decision to rescind the endangerment finding. And it'll be best, all of your viewers and listeners will benefit greatly if this is repealed and it gets all the incentives, tax subsidies.
6: I was going to say, what's the tax savings on this?
7: Oh, it's going to be huge.
6: Yeah.
7: They're planning to spend trillions of dollars. I've heard Chris Wright has said $10 trillion that will be spent. And that's just money we don't have. That's global. And yeah. it's crazy. So we've stepped up. We filed our intervention. And now it's before the Washington, D.C. Court of Appeals. And it's still sitting there. It's been there for 2 months. At some point, they're going to have to rule on this, on mm-hmm. whether or not EPA can repeal it. And I think they're probably going to say, no, you can't repeal it. And at that point, it goes to the Supreme Court.
6: I was going
7: to
6: say, is this trailing to SCOTUS?
7: Yes. Yeah. We're hoping that. Because there's another really bad, the underlying ruling was called Massachusetts versus EPA the year before in 2008. That's that gave them the authority in 2009 to do the endangerment finding. So if we get to the Supreme Court, we're going to be arguing that Mass versus EPA will also be repealed and done away. They'll overturn that ruling that was in the Supreme Court.
6: Was that original ruling all done by the regulators, by the agency, and without congressional approval?
7: Correct. There's been no congressional, and that's one of the big things with the major issues doctrine that came up 2 years ago. In fact, the attorneys that we are using that aren't cheap, also one at the Supreme Court in West Virginia v. EPA, and they said it's major issues doctrine. If there's a big issue like this that affects, in this case, everybody, you can't have these alphabet soup regulatory agencies just imposing regulations based on, it has to be a congressionally done law that stipulates, yes, this is what you're supposed to do. And that's never been done. And so there are some other court rulings that took place 2 years ago. West Virginia v. EPA, again, was a big one. And then Ohio v. EPA. We're very hopeful. If it gets to the Supreme Court, that we'll be successful. And we're working.
6: But we're probably talking maybe a couple more years, though, right?
7: Boy, they're slow walking, it looks like. We can't. It's sitting there at the Court of Appeals in D.C., and they're silent. I don't know where it sits right now. We've already spent a bunch of money on it, and we're going to continue. I argued, and our chairman, Dr. William Happer, we both argued that to do this, to go ahead and take the financial responsibility, because what I said, if not us, who?
6: Then who, yes.
7: If not now, when?
6: Right, exactly.
7: We're just uniquely situated to present the science. Our argument is completely different from the other interveners. They're all arguing the legalities of it, and we are not. We are arguing the
6: science.
7: The scientific basis that they used was incorrect.
6: Yeah.
7: Here's the reasoning. And we have Dr. Lindzen from MIT and Dr. Happer from Princeton authored this a pretty detailed assessment of why they're wrong. And we also put with the second document we attached to the intervention was called Climate Change and Health, by Dr. Wesley Allen from Australia. Really good. If you go to our website and search for Climate Change and Health, that's CO2coalition.org, it's really good. And it's understandable. The regular Joe and Jane on the street can understand it.
6: And I'm what's the bottom line of that?
7: Well, their life is good and getting better. Mortality events are people. If you look at temperature related mortality, anywhere from 10 to 20, depending on the study, 10 to 20 times as many people die from cold related deaths as from heat. That's a big one right there.
6: Right.
7: So what does that tell us, Bill? It tells us that global warming will save lives, and probably millions of lives will be saved from global warming, preventing millions of cold-related deaths.
6: Can you still use that term global warming? Because it's been used in such a way that it's tied to, this fake narrative.
7: Yeah, I'm okay with using global warming because it is we are experiencing global warming. We are. And to dispute that's incorrect. It's just that CO2 doesn't have much to do with it. And we know that the warming trend we're in started more than 300 years ago, long before we started adding. As much warming occurred before we started adding CO2 in the middle of the 20th century as what it did after. It's a naturally driven phenomenon. And it's going to continue warming probably for a period of time before it starts cooling again. And when it starts cooling, it's going to be bad news. It could be horrific. It will at some point in the future start cooling again. And who knows? That may have already started now. It might be next year, might be in 20 years, and it might be in 200 years. But at some point, it will go back to cooling. And cooling historically has been just horrific for humanity.
6: In any case, can you say it's man's fault?
7: No. Very small contribution from us. You know, they're promoting methane as a big greenhouse gas. Well, it is, but the warming effect is so. I mean, if you look, we figured out, Dr. Happer and Wingarden, we've done papers. Again, you can go to our website and just search for methane to find our articles there on that. Some of them are quite technical. It's not recommended for, I don't understand. I mean, they're using the physics to prove how much warming methane causes. And it's, by 2050, it's 0 point and then like three or four zeros and then a number. It's
6: so minuscule,
7: It's beyond minuscule. It's unmeasurable. It's so small. But yet they're painting this story. Why are they doing it too? I've heard people say, they want to destroy the developed world. They want to destroy capitalism. They want us, and there's a lot in that. It's one world government too, is what they're looking for.
6: Well, exactly. Yeah, and a reduction of people's liberties, no doubt about it. Gregory Wrightstone has been our guest. Greg, as we wrap things up, the website they can go to.
7: Yeah, CO2coalition.org, CO2coalition.org. And if you want my new book, just search for Convenient Warming. Convenient Warming, it's highly recommended. And I would highly appreciate it. And my wife would too. So Bill, thank you so much for your time, and God bless you for all you do.
6: Well, thank you, Gregory. Take care. Be blessed.
7: Thank you.
6: Thank you.
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6: Hey, we're back with you. Bill Martinez here, along with America's Money Answers Man, the one and only Jordan Goodman. Jordan, how we doing?
12: Great to be with you, Bill, and I'm glad you made a huge amount of money on SpaceX.
6: Yeah, exactly. I'm telling you. Although it's interesting because some advisors were saying, you know, hold off. I don't know. You get those in the camp that say, do not, under any circumstances whatsoever, get involved with an IPO, right?
12: Well, that did not happen in this case because there's huge demand for it. Just to give you a sense, the amount of money they're raising is about $80 billion. Mm-hmm. Which is by far the biggest IPO ever. The previous one was Saudi Aramco at $26 billion.
6: Right.
12: The valuation of SpaceX is 90 times revenues. The previous biggest IPO was 10 times revenues, okay, Alibaba. So it's priced beyond perfection, okay? I mean, they've done a fantastic job, and they're launching all these, and it's way beyond just rocket launches. I mean, they're talking about putting a million data centers into space, a million.
6: Okay. Wow.
12: Of course, they're up there. They won't have problems with heat, and they won't have energy problems. And all the problems we have data centers on Earth will be solved by that. So that's a huge business in itself. They're also connected to Starlink. They lift a lot of things for commercial reason. Mm-hmm. And the government's only about 5% of what they do.
6: Right, exactly. Yeah.
12: We're going to go to the moon. I mean, it's a very exciting company. And Elon Musk is going to fold into this new public SpaceX, XAI, which is his artificial intelligence company, which is Grok. Mm-hmm. And I think Tesla. I think he's going to roll Tesla into it as well to create one, which itself is a $1 trillion company.
6: I was going to say, is he officially going to become the first trillionaire?
12: Yes, that's correct. The value of the stock at $80 billion is about $1.7 trillion. So he will become the first trillionaire, and this is by far the first $1 trillion IPO ever. Mm-hmm. So yes, it's enthusiastic, and a lot of people are getting into it. All the big names, everybody wants it, and it could take off like a rocket, as they say.
6: Did you sell the farm?
12: I'm selling the farm to put it all into SpaceX. That's right.
6: So including the cows and the chickens?
12: Yes, I'm going to do much better with rocket fuel. Yes,
6: I think so. Yeah, chicken poop won't go that far anymore.
12: No,
6: yeah, we're beyond that, right? Okay.
12: We are. It's very exciting, though. It really is.
6: No, it is. I mean, I love this. I mean, especially in light of, you know, all the nervous Nellies out there. But that's what happens, you know, when you go back to the industrial age as it was booming and starting to come. Everybody was worried, you know, what would they do? You know, where are we going to end up? But, you know, there's always a place for humanity in there, as long as we can keep government out of there and trying to turn everybody into a robot, right?
12: Well, one of the things that Elon Musk is also big into is robots.
6: Well, of course. No, but robots have their place, too. But I'm talking about, you know, when government comes in, they want to take humanity and, you know, automate humanity.
12: Yeah. Now, this is going to be amazing. And it does all kinds of really positive things. Mm-hmm. Being able to do things in space, in many cases, is cheaper, faster. Right. Think of the communications. Think of the phone you hold with yourself and the GPS.
6: Right.
12: We just kind of take that for granted, but without satellites, that would never happen. And it just revolutionized the way we can do things. So it's very positive. You can get a little bit too hypey. I mean, these things can get so enthusiastic that it can get a little bit too hypey. But I think in the long run, this is going to be a good one.
6: Yeah, maybe you can clean up the space mess up there, all that space garbage too, right?
12: We need space junk. Maybe we could have him like a space garbage truck to kind of get all that junk out of there.
6: And that'll be a whole nother IPO, Jordan, you know, that we could jump on, you know, is collecting all the space junk that's up there, you know, broken pieces of satellites and, you know, yes. Chinese parts that are flying around with no connection.
12: Well, of course, he's going to put a lot more space junk. I mean, no. A million data centers. Is a lot, you know.
6: Yeah, but I mean, at least he'll be doing something as opposed to just floating out there and crashing into things and, you know, maybe knocking down some asteroids or something. I don't know. But
12: So it's a good thing this is happening. Yes. And it's amazing. Here's one person, Elon Musk, who has incredibly big ideas. He wants to go to Mars. I mean, he's doing all these things and he's executed. I mean, when he started, nobody thought he could create electric cars to take over the auto industry. Or when he did Starlink, nobody thought he could do a communication system that is revolutionized. One thing after another that he does, the artificial intelligence he's doing with XAI is staggering. He's building a data center in Tennessee that's literally about the size of Manhattan. It's about 20,000 acres, something like that.
6: Yeah, don't tell Mom Donnie that, because then he'll want to conquer that and do some crazy stuff. Take over the property rights there and, you know, oh, Lord have mercy. Yeah. Anyway, so much other things going on. You know, are we at war, not at war, ceasefire, non-ceasefire? This is crazy making. Although it's interesting, Jordan, because before with this kind of interruption, you know, the stock market would absolutely be schizophrenic. It's kind of hanging on to itself a bit, you know.
12: It's amazing.
6: Yeah.
12: While you have a hot Middle East war going on, and I'm calling it a war right now, there is no ceasefire. This was a ceasefire with lots of fire and not too much cease.
6: Yes, right, exactly.
12: And Wall Street's been celebrating. I mean, AI is clearly what's dominating the conversation, all the chips and the electricity and the building and everything. I saw a recent number, 40% of the growth of the United States economy right now is related to AI and data centers. 40%.
6: Wow.
12: So that's a lot.
6: And we're not even on all cylinders, Jordan.
12: Right. Well, when SpaceX starts lifting all these million data centers, you're going to build all those things. That's going to be a lot. So it's causing a huge construction boom around the country, which is controversial. A lot of places don't want data centers. There was a big protest recently in Utah where Kevin O'Leary is building a data center twice the size of Manhattan, twice the size of Elon Musk.
6: Oh, wow.
12: It's about 40,000 acres in Utah, and the locals went crazy, but the people voted for it anyway. And around the country, people do not want the constant humming. It raises people's electricity costs. It uses a lot of water. But in
6: the thing will freak them out. The thing will freak them out, Jordan, is when their teeth start glowing at night.
12: It could be happening. I mean,
6: I'm just saying.
12: But it's unstoppable at this point. It really is. The amount of data centers. And it's not only here, it's around the world. This is happening all over the world as well.
6: Yeah, the race is on, no doubt. Yeah, what about inflation? Where are we?
12: So the latest number, consumer price index, was up 4.2% on an annual rate. The previous month had been 3.8. It's definitely going up. And it's not only oil directly, but it's the indirect impacts of higher prices.
6: Yes. Right.
12: So, for example, airfares. I mean, airline jet fuel has doubled in price since the beginning of the war in February. So they've got to pass it on, at least to some extent, in higher airfares. The other where it's affecting is the Federal Reserve. The Fed would like to cut interest rates to stimulate the economy, but with inflation going up like this, they can't. There's no way they can lower interest rates in this environment. So that's affecting that. It affects the price of fertilizer, the cost of food, the transportation to get things to market is going up as well. So it affects a lot of different things. So, I mean, what President Trump is saying is, once the war is over, once we win, open
6: it'll
12: the
6: drop like a rock. Yeah,
12: everything will drop back. Well, that's nice. I hope that happens. Hasn't happened yet. Right now, the direction is going up.
6: Yeah, I think the growing sentiment is, let's get it on. Get it on, get it over with. I mean, you know, God bless him, his patience. He's done everything he can diplomatically. You know, he needs to measure these. I've been saying, you know, with me being a former Marine, I lean on Thomas Jefferson and what happened, you know, with the Barbary Pirates. It's very simple. You know, Jefferson said, hey, let me find out about these guys. Let me read the Quran. He saw ideologically where they were coming from and said, hey, send in the Marines. Get it over with. And Donald Trump needs to channel his Thomas Jefferson.
12: Yes, it's not quite as easy. The Barbary Pirates did not have hypersonic ballistic missiles that I'm aware of. Yes.
6: Right.
12: I mean, Iran has been damaged, no question about it, and their economy is a complete shambles. They have super hyperinflation. The soldiers aren't being paid. I mean, the place is a complete mess economically, but that doesn't mean that they don't have a lot of weapons underground. Right. They've got 10 underground missile cities with thousands of ballistic missiles, drones that they keep making. They can do a lot of damage, and they have been doing damage. They've been attacking refineries in Israel and American military bases all over the place. And the big one is if they start hitting Gulf oil facilities, refineries, fuel processing pipeline.
6: Well, they've aimed, and the United States has been able to block some of those drone attacks. So yes, I mean they're fighting for their very lives, and that's the nature of a death cult. That's what we're dealing with here. And so I'm with you, Jordan. I want to see oil prices dropping like a rock. I think the president is correct on it. But hey, the sooner the better. I mean, we're getting too close to the midterms, in my humble opinion.
12: Well, people are not happy. The consumer confidence number is the lowest they've ever measured because of their prices, as you said, not only gas, but food and all kinds of other things as well. And people's incomes are not keeping up with these higher prices. So it's a real strain on a lot of people. And they vote their pocketbooks. They always say that. So their pocketbooks are not happy right now, except for the stock market. If you have all your money in AI stocks, then you're happy.
6: Then you're okay. Yeah, exactly. Well, we got to leave it there. Jordan, where can they go for more information?
12: They can always email me, jordan@moneyanswers.com. Always glad to help, Bill.
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6: Welcome back. Bill Martinez here along with Adam Holtz from PluggedIn.com. Mr. Adam, how are we doing?
15: I'm great, Bill. How are you doing this morning?
6: Hey, I'm doing terrific. Did you have a great Father's Day? Deservedly so.
15: I did. So my children got me a couple of sort of sarcastic yet affectionate Father's Day gifts that let me know that they are thinking about me and that I have managed to replicate my cynicism and sarcasm in the next generation. So I thought they were perfect gifts.
6: So all is well in the whole
15: all is household. Well. Exactly.
6: Well, that's great. Well, congratulations to all our dads out there. As we know and respect, the Bible's clear. We should honor our fathers and our mothers, our parents. Yeah. And keep in mind that fathers were listed first, not mothers and fathers.
15: I want to say, too, it's kind of funny. Mother's Day we take very seriously, right?
6: Oh, it's a holy day of obligation. Are you kidding me?
15: You would never whiff on Mother's Day. And then we get to Father's Day, and it's like, I suppose we should get Dad something. And it's funny, right? Like, culturally, I feel like we place, and this is subjective, I don't have a study that shows this, we honor mothers and we kind of treat dads like a joke. And to some extent, maybe we earn that, right? Because it's easy to sort of play down to the bumbling dad sort of trope. But it's also a trope that gets reinforced in popular culture all over the place. And I think that we would do well to push back against that a bit, even though I'm guilty of sometimes playing into it as opposed to pushing back on it.
6: Yeah, you're right. It's been a contemporary joke and for decades, sadly. And everybody has participated in the denigration of fatherhood.
15: Yep. And, no, that's right.
6: And I got to tell you, in my case, I was so blessed. My dad was just awesome. Yeah. In fact, at his funeral, I shared with everybody. I said, looking into the eyes of my dad, I always had this sense that I was looking into the eyes of God. And that wasn't necessarily to elevate my father more than he deserved or anything like that. It was just out of honor and respect. I mean, he was just a good man. He had 9 kids, just a ton of grandkids and great grandkids, and just a very loving, just awesome guy. And, he's a World War II vet, we had, 5 boys and 4 girls, we were a baseball family. He coached us, all the way through, whether it was baseball or just about life. And, just a very blessed, when I hear other people speaking of their fathers in such a way, again, it just reminds me just how blessed I was to have such a great dad.
15: Well, and the fathers are so important. I mean, in some ways, there are jokes that get made. And I wonder if some of it started even in the 70s and the 80s. Like, we talked about pop culture, it was Archie Bunker being cranky and then there was, the Cosby Show came along. And let's set aside, obviously, what we know about Bill Cosby now. Mm-hmm. It was a beloved show in which we saw this dad who was super affectionate, but was kind of a bumbling idiot. And we know that Felicia Rashad is the one who, Mrs. Cosby, who she's the one who kind of holds it all together. And so we often talk about the influence of entertainment at Plugged In on this show. And I think Walt Mueller is a guy who has an organization called the Center for Parent Youth Understanding out in Pennsylvania. And he said that entertainment is both a mirror and a map. It reflects our culture, but it also gives us a sense of where culture is going. And I think that's totally right on the money, that the things that we see about any subject in entertainment, there's probably a degree to which that is reflecting somebody's current sentiment, but it also is pointing people in a certain direction and saying, this is the way that we're supposed to be going. And so I think that we would be good to be mindful of that, because sometimes artists and creators want to say, we don't influence the culture, we're just reflecting what's there. I'm like, well, that's a very self-serving argument. So
6: yeah, really. Yeah.
15: There you go.
6: Yeah, but we know the institutions have been captured. And we start getting to the realm of the conspiratorial, but what else are you supposed to think?
15: Right.
6: I mean, like, you think these creators are the only ones pulling the levers? Hey, look at, you don't get the money from the people who have the money,
15: right,
6: who have a different worldview than a biblical worldview.
15: Yep, that's exactly right. And the further chain you go, you have people that have more influence over which messages are being promulgated. And I think that's part of the reason why, you know, with some of these big takeovers, you know, the Ellisons and Paramount and that sort of thing, there has been such a hue and cry in Hollywood because they lean more to the political right. And, you know, we've seen it with the battle over CBS News and Barry, is it Weiss or Weiss?
6: Weiss. Barry Weiss. Yeah.
15: You know, and she has come in and holy cow, has she been demonized by the rest of the mainstream press? That how dare you mess with something as sacred as 60 Minutes? I'm like, well, it's not sacred. It's a TV show. And it's been drifting further and further to the left for a very, very long time. So, you know, before we shed a tear over Scott Pelley as some sort of modern day martyr, let's take a step back here. But anyway, I digress, and now I'm just rambling on.
6: But this is all contributory, and people need to analyze this. You and I talk about this often, whether we're talking, you know, to our kids or other people, is that we want to encourage our audience to be critical thinkers.
15: Exactly.
6: You know, the constant refrain from my side comes, who told you that?
15: Right.
6: Who told you what you were to believe? Okay. Right. And this is what we're looking at is our institutions, particularly in the entertainment field, whether it's music, you know, social media, right on down the line. Is it about the betterment for humanity, or is it just so narcissistic? It's only about clicks and my attention.
15: Well, that's right. And I think one of the other arguments that we have to help our kids critique is understanding that many of those who are creating things are intentionally trying to provoke an emotional response, and they want you to respond emotionally and not rationally. And so I've really tried to help my kids understand something might, you know, cause us to feel really deeply, but we need to be careful not to let those feelings just wash over us like a tsunami and not think critically about it. I think you and I have talked about this before, but I think Clint Eastwood's movie Million Dollar Baby with Hilary Swank, where she plays a prize fighter who ends up, you know, a quadriplegic and asks, you know, his character to pull the plug on her, which, spoiler warning, he does. The movie works so well emotionally because you think, well, yeah, how can she go on? How can she survive? How can she have dignity when her identity has been taken from her? And it makes the emotional argument that yes, euthanasia can be a good and right and beautiful thing, but it's totally an emotional argument, Bill. And we need to, I think that's just a great example of if you're not careful, your worldview can be influenced by emotional arguments made by entertainment, and you haven't even stepped back to say, wait a minute, we need to talk about that.
6: Well, I think emotions, again, as my old mentor used to say, is that you want them to be constructive. How can they be evaluated in a way where it's positive? And you bring up this movie about Million Dollar Baby and Hilary Swank, and it was dramatic. It's dramatic. And you think, oh, my God, what would I do if I was in that position? But then you realize that, okay, but what does God have to say about this?
15: Well, exactly. And what is the value of life? You know, I think that we can contrast it with, say, you know, Johnny Erickson Tata's story of finding meaning and significance and ministry and purpose amid the suffering. That's not in any way to suggest that her own, you know, quadriplegia was anything but horrific. I can't even imagine how devastating it would be. It's unimaginable to me, but she persevered, you know.
6: And she waited on God, and look at her legacy. And how many other people, especially now, because euthanasia is becoming a topic, we see what's happening up, you know, in Canada with MAID and all these other things that are coming up and more conversation. I think I can't remember is it New York or another state or something where they're, you know, they're flat out promoting euthanasia in the United States.
15: Yeah.
6: And so you think, there you go, whoa, wait a minute here. You know, we're on a slippery slide here. And yes, I think, again, that is a personal decision. And I pray that, you know, people are very, you know, very considerate. I mean, because we're talking life, and you're saying, well, God doesn't have an answer. So, and you don't know what that answer is. until you get through the process, and as if your pain hasn't been enough and your depression and everything else. I get that. And it is an issue, but like anything, just because we can, should we?
15: No, exactly. That's exactly right. And I think as believers who are following Jesus and as people who have a revealed text in Scripture that we believe to be true, it has to be the plumb line that we use to measure all of these issues against an emotional response. And, you know, like you said, the who told you argument, that goes all the way back to the Garden of Eden. That's the first lie, right? Well, yeah. Who told you that? Where did you get that information? And just helping our kids learn to identify how entertainment pulls our emotional strings. And it doesn't mean that you can't have a strong emotional response to something, but we would do well not to have that be the end of the conversation. It should be the beginning of the conversation.
6: You know, I think of a lot of women who have been ministered by Johnny Erickson Tada, and they would have a clear statement if you were to ask them what life for you would have been like without Johnny Erickson Tada.
15: Yeah, exactly. Exactly. And I think, again, it takes a certain kind of maturity to look at suffering that we're experiencing and being able to say, Lord, I'm going to trust you with this, that you might have a bigger purpose in mind than I am capable of seeing or feeling right at the moment.
6: Exactly.
15: And help me to do that and bring the people around me who can support me in that, as opposed to in extreme cases saying, well, let's just pull a plug, you know. Right. We need each other in that.
6: Well, without a doubt. Well, we pray for those who are faced with that option, even today.
15: Yes.
6: As you and I are talking, because we serve an almighty God. And I know it's easy to say that. And it's easy to say, you know, because I'm not the one going through it. You know, who knows, you know, but, you know, for those that are dealing with that choice and that decision, God bless you. And I pray that you would draw strength from God, who delivers us from all our infirmities.
15: That's
6: He's
15: right.
6: faithful that way. And even like Johnny Erickson Tada said in one, one event that I saw her speak, she says, I just can't wait to the day to get to heaven. And I get that wheelchair and I just get to fling it.
15: Yeah.
6: You know,
15: yes.
6: God bless her. Well, exactly. Adam Holtz, that's a wrap for us. So tell everybody all about you.
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19: With SRN News, I'm Bob Agnew in Washington. Former Deputy National Security Advisor K.T. McFarland says President Trump has done a masterful job of rallying Arab countries in the battle against Iran.
20: And the test of all of this will be the Abraham Accord. You know, historically, whenever there's fighting in the Middle East, the Gulf Arabs, Saudi Arabia, Kuwait, et cetera, they sit it out. They let everybody else fight, and then they just watch from the sidelines. This time, President Trump has managed to bring those Gulf Arabs to our side and to Israel's side.
19: And K.T. McFarland spoke this week with the Salem Radio Network. Attacks continued between Israel and the Hezbollah terrorist group firing rockets from South Lebanon. Those living near the border in northern Israel say people there do not support a simple military pullout from South Lebanon because first they have to crack down on the Hezbollah terrorists and end those rocket attacks. More on these stories at SRNNews.com.
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1: 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I'm your host, Zen Sams. Today's show brings together four powerful conversations across music, culture, entertainment, real estate, and self-care. We begin with Hydration with Heart series brought to you by Once Upon a Coconut, featuring Anissa, the Brooklyn-born Albanian-American singer, songwriter, and global digital era artist. We'll be talking about independence, artist ownership, her debut album, and the emotional reality of building a global career outside the traditional label system. Then we step into the world of Taylor Sheridan with actor Sebastian Roche. He's an internationally acclaimed actor known for his commanding film and TV performances, and most recently recognized for his unforgettable role as Father Renaud in 1923. We're going to explore what makes Sheridan's universe so captivating, why audiences are reconnecting with modern Western storytelling, and the growing excitement around Bosque Ranch Live, coming up this September 12th. In the Elevating Experiences series brought to you by MTK Group New York, we welcome Jason Horowitz, founder and CEO of Monarch Realty Group. Jason leads one of New York's fastest growing property management firms, working with developers before buildings even open to shape operations, staffing, resident experience, and long-term property value. We're chatting about the $4 billion blueprint and how one entrepreneur is rewriting the rules of New York real estate before buildings even open. And finally, in the Better, Brighter You series brought to you by Sospera, we welcome back Naomi Achu, award-winning Afrofusion artist, filmmaker, entrepreneur, and cultural ambassador known as the Queen of Bamenda. We're talking African pride, global music, storytelling, confidence, self-care, and the release of Hola, yay, yay. So stay with us because today's A Moment of Zen is all about ownership, legacy, identity, experience, and the powerful stories shaping culture in real time. 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I'm your host, Zen Sams. We'll be right back after this.
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1: 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I'm your host, Zen Sams. 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Our guest is an award-winning Afrofusion artist, filmmaker, entrepreneur, and cultural ambassador known around the world as the Queen of Bamenda, Naomi Achu. She's a two-time AFRIMA Award winner, founder of Naomi Achu Studios, and she's currently celebrating the release of her new single, Hola Ye Ye, a song arriving during one of the most exciting periods in global football culture and designed to celebrate African pride, unity, and joy. She's also expanding her creative footprint through film with her upcoming feature project, 15 Wives, proving that storytelling has no boundaries. Naomi, welcome to the show, superstar.
3: Thank you. Thank you. Always happy to be here.
1: I'm so excited to have you back on. Welcome back to our show.
3: Thank you.
1: So I want to talk about the song behind the moment. So every 4 years, the World Cup becomes far more than a sporting event, right? It becomes a cultural moment that brings together countries and families and communities around a shared experience. For many African nations, football isn't simply a game. It's really part of the culture and the identity and national pride, right? So your new single, Hola Ye Ye, arrives during a season when football fans around the world are celebrating the road to the 2026 World Cup, FIFA World Cup. What inspired this song and why did you feel this was the right moment to release it?
3: Well, I wrote Hola Ye Ye about 2021, right around the pandemic period. And the first thing that came to me when I was writing the song was Hola Ye Ye. And I was like, you know, listening to it, Hola Ye Ye. I said, this is not a song that you just released. You have to release it at a time when people can sing along. It's definitely a sing-along song. And it definitely sounded competition-friendly, soccer-friendly. So I went in to go ahead and release it this year and dedicate it to the World Cup.
1: I love that because the best songs become attached to memories, right?
3: Yeah.
1: I mean, years from now, people may not remember every score, but they'll remember how they felt when they heard the music.
3: Absolutely. Absolutely.
1: Now I want to talk about putting Cameroon on the global stage. So one thing that really stood out to me is that you've always spoken about putting Cameroon and African culture front and center through your work. And representation doesn't always happen through politics or headlines. Sometimes it happens through music and art and storytelling. So Naomi, what does it mean to you to showcase Cameroon and African culture during a moment when the world's attention is focused on football and global connection?
3: Well, number one, we can only be who we are. I can only talk about how I was raised. And so that's the my story portion of it. But historically, Cameroon has a big footprint when it comes to soccer. We have a lot of amazing players that have played over the years. So Cameroon, even though we are not participating in the World Cup, by
1: its attention is focused on football and global connection.
3: Well,

0: strong or powerful country when it comes to soccer.
1: Yes, and that's so true. That's powerful because culture is actually one of the most effective ways to bring people together, right?
0: Yes.
1: It creates understanding without saying a word.
0: Absolutely.
1: And let's talk about African music's global takeover. So we talked about this, you and I, on our show before. We've watched African music explode globally over the last several years. I'm a huge fan. I mean, streaming platforms have helped introduce artists from across Africa to entirely new audiences, while Afrobeats and Afrofusion, your genre, continue influencing fashion and dance and pop culture around the world. And I mean, you've been part of this movement long before many people were paying attention, Naomi. I know that for a fact. You're OG. How have you watched African music evolve internationally? And what excites you most about where it's heading next?
0: Well, I'm going to thank streaming platforms. I'm going to thank the pandemic, because I think Afrobeats had been there prior to that, but because a lot of these streaming platforms were more open during the pandemic, African music could really be heard. And I appreciate the fact that we enjoy whatever sounds good. It's no longer about, I listen to this genre of music or I listen to that genre of music. It's simply whatever sounds good. And where I think that we're going, I think there's going to be a lot of fusion. That's what I see. I see a lot of, and just like you see in a lot of the other performances and football releases, you're going to see a combination of different cultures. So I'm thinking that we're going to experience a lot of global fusion in our music.
1: And I think that's such an important perspective, because people often celebrate the success without recognizing the pioneers who helped build the road. And I think music is a way that you just celebrate. And to your point, fusion brings together many different communities, perspectives, and worlds. It's all about fusion.
0: Absolutely.
1: Now, I would be remiss if I didn't mention that this was the Better, Brighter You series and remind the audience of that. So before we let you go, today, you know this more than anyone, we women are balancing more responsibilities than ever before, right, Naomi? We wear multiple hats, we manage careers and families and businesses and expectations, often all at once. So the conversation around beauty is evolving. With that said, it's becoming less about perfection and more about wellness and confidence and showing up as your best self. Now, you wear many hats: artist, entrepreneur, filmmaker, and cultural ambassador. How do you refill your own cup and protect your peace and take care of yourself mentally, physically, and emotionally so that you could continue showing up at your brightest?
0: Well, number one, I like to take time off. I do like quiet time. So whenever I can catch an hour, 2 hours, I just take advantage of that during the day. I do try to make sure I get enough sleep. If I'm not sleeping well, then I can't write or I can't be creative. So I got to make sure that my creative juices keep flowing. So sleeping is one of them. Staying healthy, working out, eating right, and having good company, having good friends who pour into you as you pour into them. Good company, very important, just like Zen.
1: What role does skincare and self-care play in that overall wellness routine, especially as someone who spends so much time on stage and on camera and in the public eye?
0: Oh, skincare is so, so, so important. I place skincare sometimes even before makeup, because sometimes you don't have enough time to put on makeup. But if your skin is clear, at least you look neat, you look clean. So it's a very, very big deal. Being an entertainer, now that I'm an actress, my skin has to be even more better than it was before, because as an entertainer, you get on stage, you do your 5 minutes, you do your social media, and that's it. But in a film, you're shooting for 2 weeks and you got to do the same scene that you did maybe the next day, because something, the rain was falling, some kind of anything can happen. So, and you always have to remain, and you have to look the same when you get on set. So skincare is very important, the fact that it requires you to remain consistent in your appearance.
1: And what's important, and I love this, is that treatments and skincare

0: routines, products like Sospera that help not only in hyperpigmentation and overall tone and correction, but they do in fact brighten you safely without all of that harsh chemical such as hydroquinone, right? Because they are systemine based. So I love that brands are now clinically researched and clinically verified before they come direct to consumer, which I think is so important when you're doing the research. You know, you have this generation of Sephora kids running to Sephora at 7 and 8 years old, putting products on their skin that is harming them long term. So we don't want skincare to be counterproductive. And I love that, you know, we work with brands that are just at the forefront of technology with all the proper verification.
1: Yes, I love that too. And I'm looking forward to sharing Sospera with my mom, people in my family that could benefit from it. So let's go Sospera.
0: To keep up with Naomi, you can follow her directly on the gram at I am Naomi Achu. And be sure to stream her new single, Hola Ye Ye, which is available. And thank you for joining us for another edition of the Better Brighter You series brought to you by Sospera, helping people address visible discoloration and feel more confident in their skin. We'll be right back after this.
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0: Welcome back, beautiful friends. You're listening to A Moment of Zen. I'm your host, Zen Sams. Welcome back to the Hydration with Heart series brought to you by Once Upon a Coconut. Today, we're diving into something much bigger than music, because right now, we're witnessing one of the biggest shifts in entertainment history. According to MIDIA Research and Goldman Sachs, independent artists are now responsible for a rapidly growing percentage of global music revenue, while the creator economy itself is projected to approach nearly $500 billion by the end of the decade. These are staggering statistics. And at the same time, younger audiences increasingly value authenticity, direct connection, and artist ownership over the traditional celebrity machine. And honestly, well, that changes everything. Artists today are no longer just singers. They're brands, they're storytellers, they're media companies, they're entrepreneurs navigating algorithms, audience building, touring, branding, content creation, and emotional visibility all at the same time. And today's guest, well, she's living that transformation in real time. Joining me right now is Anissa. She's a Brooklyn-born Albanian-American singer-songwriter, and she's a globally recognized digital-era artist who first exploded online through viral covers before even building an international fan base spanning multiple countries and cultures. Now, entering a completely new chapter independently, Anissa is preparing to release her debut album on her own terms, led by her newest single, Wrong Impression. Anissa, welcome to the show, superstar.
3: Woo! That was amazing, Zen. Thank you. I'm so happy to be here.
0: You know, I got you covered. I know how to describe you. I'm your biggest fan.
3: I love you.
0: I love you so much more. So I want to talk about major label to independent artists. This is quite the pivot. So I think a lot of people still romanticize the traditional music industry without fully understanding how dramatically the business has changed, Anissa, right? Years ago, artists needed gatekeepers for distribution and visibility and access. But today, and you're living proof of this, artists can build audiences globally before the industry even catches up, right? Yeah. But independence also means carrying the emotional and financial weight yourself. And you said that right when we were just talking about this very album, right? And I think younger creatives listening right now really need to understand both sides of that reality. So you're now experienced both, you've experienced the traditional label system and the independent artist world. Yeah. What has been the biggest difference creatively and emotionally and even professionally making that transition into independence?
3: Wow, the change has been absolutely the biggest change in my life. I was signed to a record label, major label, for 5 years. And I mean, I was in a weird situation because being a new artist and maybe an artist that's smaller compared to having a label that has the biggest of the biggest artists in the world, they don't really care about you. So I think I spent 5 years of my life just trying to be like, prove to them, guys, I have what it takes to like help. So help me, you know, I would help them within the hopes that they would help me, as in I would always get myself from 0 to 60 and waiting for them to take it from 60 to 100, and just time after time, they never did. And, you know, being independent, it doesn't feel all that different because when I was signed to a major label, I was still supplying my own music videos. I was putting my own money into things because they're not the banks that you think that they would be, unless they really believe in you and they really want to push for you, which is the top, you know, 5% of the label that they'll do that for. They'll just kind of leave you down there to like figure stuff out yourself. And, you know, I would always try like song after song. You know, I had buzz here, buzz in this country. I had this song pop off globally. You know, at one point I was like number one on Billboard's Next Big Sound, Pandora's Next Big Sound. And still it wasn't enough for them to help kind of take me to the next level. So after that, after years of doing that, you kind of look back and you think like, am I good? You know, you start to really, and I, you know, I started off the most confident person ever, but then like 5 years of being told you're not good enough and trying to prove yourself time after time again, and just being let down, it kind of breaks you down. So, I mean, after 5 years, I mean, I tried to get out the fourth year, and then they kind of, once I, you know, left, I kind of left, and then, but that literally was like a week long. I dropped a song, that song popped off, and they like reeled me back in. And kind of took that song from me and promised me the world. They promised me the world, like time after time. They'd be like, hey, you know, if you just continue sticking with us, you know, we'll take you there. We'll make you the biggest artist in the world. And, you know, you're so hungry and you're so like, oh, I want you guys to do it for me. I want to make it. And yeah, it just never happens. You just get lied to over and over again. And now being an independent artist, I'm doing everything that I did while I was signed, but 10 times better because now I'm in full control and they can't tell me that I can't release that or I can't do this. Or
0: yeah.
3: And I'm supplying everything myself. It's not that different because I felt like I was on my own while I was signed to a major label. But now as a independent artist, I've completely changed the sound. I've changed the vibe. My confidence has grown.
0: Your confidence has grown, and I'm glad that you broke free and that you're finally focused and in control and in the driver's seat. And honestly, I think this next conversation is fascinating because audiences consume music every day without realizing how much strategy now exists behind every release.
3: Yeah.
0: And the old model used to revolve around radio schedules and label budgets and physical distribution. Now, you know this better than anyone. Artists are balancing streaming platforms and TikTok culture and short form content and fan engagement and visual branding like you do so well with your music videos. And that direct audience retention simultaneously, I think, is what feeds your community. So you're right. You've been doing it all on your own. Why do you need them, right?
3: Yeah.
0: Yeah. It's almost like artists today have to become startups.
3: Yeah.
0: So your album...
3: 100%.
0: You know, your debut album is being released independently, which completely changes the rollout process behind the scenes. I don't think people are understanding this, right? So what does an album rollout actually look like today for an independent artist like yourself trying to build globally without the traditional machine behind you?
3: Honestly, it's just, it's being honest. It's showing your fans vulnerability. It's creating a world for them to engage in yourself. It has to come authentically from you. It can't come from, let's say, you know, with the major labels, they'd kind of create the artist, create the world, and you have to do this. With me, it was never like that. And it was important being independent that everything comes from me and it feels authentic. And I'm more myself than I've ever been in the last, you know, 5-6 years I was signed. I feel like I'm 100% the best music I've ever made, the best I've ever visually kind of looked. And then also the world that I'm creating, it's something that's really special and unique. And this album is going to basically tell my story from beginning to end. It's going to show people a new side of me that I've been having inside, but I was never allowed to kind of show the world. And I feel like it's something that's going to reach people in a genuine way. Like, everyone's going to be able to relate to at least one song on the album.
0: And honestly, Anissa, even the title, Wrong Impression, feels very, very symbolic of this chapter, because social media has created a world where people often think they know public figures based on curated moments clips and visuals and algorithms. But that's rarely the full story, right? And I was doing some research to back the stats on this series, but the research continues showing audiences crave authenticity, to your point, more than perfection right now, especially from younger 100%. Creators. The younger ones really respond to authenticity. So I want to go back to your new single, Wrong Impression. Yeah. This feels layered even from the title alone.
3: Yeah.
0: What's the overall energy and message behind the song? And what do you think people may have misunderstood about you up until now?
3: Hey, that's a great question, Zen.
0: Honestly, I know you.
3: That's a great loaded one. First, I'll talk about the vibe of the song. On the album, on the project, there is definitely all types of different vibes on the song. But this one has that like 80s throwback vibe mixed with some futuristic sounding elements, which is a theme that I wanted to keep throughout my album. And I'm so excited for this one because it really is a great introduction to this album. It makes you feel like you're somewhere back in the day just jamming, and like, you know, it's got a little bit of that Michael Jackson vibe, if I do say so myself, on the sound. And I just really wanted to tap into that kind of old school and that familiarity from back in the day. It's like, that was when music was really quality. Like, people cared about the bass, people cared about the keys and things like that. And so I really wanted to tap into that. And as for the Wrong Impression, the song is, you know, the song can be looked at in different directions. Like, a lot of these songs sound like relationship songs from the outside, but they actually tie into my life and, you know, what I've been through with the label, or what I've been through, you know, with people not knowing the real me, because I was kind of always hiding behind this, like, yay, go lucky, you know, happy artist. But inside, I was always, you know, struggling to try to be seen. But the song is actually one of those songs that, I don't know about you, Zen, but like, the dating world is so bad. It's such a bad place right now. It is so hard.
0: Sucks.
3: Yeah. And
0: especially here in New York City.
3: I wrote a few songs about love and trying to manifest love on my album. But this song is actually one of those cases of when you're like, you kind of bored and you kind of want to entertain yourself a little bit. So maybe you entertain someone and they're like the perfect person for you on a list. Like, they're not toxic. They check all your boxes, which is what I say in the song. But I'm sorry if I gave you the wrong impression, because I'm actually really not that into you. And it's something that I've never heard like be sung in a song before. So I thought it was something really cool to sing about. But it happens to all of us sometimes. Like, you know, you're in a place, you're a little lonely, and so you entertain maybe a conversation with someone, they fall in love with you, and you're like, whoa, hold up. I'm sorry I gave you the wrong impression, but this can never be.
0: And this applies not just to love, it applies to everything.
3: I mean, literally.
0: Such a relatable conversation. Yeah. So now I want to talk about, we're almost out of time here, but Once Upon a Coconut, because this has been really shadowing everything you've done, and they've supported everything you've done from the beginning. How did that relationship first come together? What role are you now playing with the brand, and why did this partnership feel authentic to who you are beyond the music itself?
3: They supported me from the beginning with, we did a little showcase for some of my top fans in the city, and they hosted it, and I felt so much love. First of all, my fans were going crazy about it. They love this drink. And now everyone who knows me knows Once Upon a Coconut. This drink has been such a vital part of my life. I get DMs from fans constantly like, hey, I just bought the packet. I love the blueberry too, which the blueberry is my favorite flavor. Very underrated flavor, by the way. But
0: I agree.
3: It's such a natural thing to me. It doesn't feel like it's like some kind of like, oh, you pay somebody and you post. Like, this has actually become a part of my life. I take it to the gym. I take it to the studio. I travel and I put these in my suitcases.
0: I've seen you in other countries with it.
3: Literally, because I cannot go a day without this. I'm a Once Upon a Coconut girl to the end. I really am. It's the best drink on the market for me.
0: You said it. You said it. And today's Hydration with Heart segment with Anissa reminded us that the future of entertainment is no longer just about fame. It's about ownership and reinvention and authenticity and building direct connection with audiences around the world. Be sure to stream her newest single, Wrong Impression, and keep an eye out. Keep an eye out for her upcoming debut album as she enters this next independent chapter. You could follow her directly on the gram at I Am Anissa.
4: Yes.
0: And you can go to her official website. We'll be right back after this.
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0: Welcome back, my beautiful friends. You're listening to A Moment of Zen. I'm your host, Zen Sams. Welcome back to the Bosque Ranch Live Speaker Series. Today, we're stepping back inside the ever-expanding world of Taylor Sheridan, a storytelling universe that has evolved far beyond TV and into a full cultural movement. Because through projects like Yellowstone and 1883 and 1923, Taylor has helped reignite America's fascination with Texas ranch culture, Americana music, and emotionally grounded storytelling rooted in legacy, in land, in survival, and more importantly, in identity. But perhaps what makes this universe so compelling is that even the villains become unforgettable. And today's guest has become one of the most talked about antagonists in Taylor's universe. Sebastien Rocher is an internationally acclaimed actor known for powerful, commanding, and emotionally layered performances across film and TV. Most recently, he entered Sheridan's through the 1923 franchise as Father Renaud, a role that immediately sparked intense audience reaction and cemented him as one of the standout baddies in the Sheridan universe. And this year, Sebastien, he's going to be among the talent attending Bosque Ranch Live at Bosque Ranch, where fans will step beyond the screen and into the immersive world surrounding Taylor Sheridan's storytelling universe through music, culture, talent, and live experience. Sebastien, welcome to the show, superstar.
7: Thank you so much. It's a pleasure to be here.
0: So excited to chat. So excited to chat with you. I mean, I've watched you on TV and you are good at what you do. But one thing I noticed covering Taylor Sheridan's universe is that almost nobody enters this world accidentally. I mean, there's usually a moment where timing and storytelling and character all collide perfectly, right? So what led you into Taylor Sheridan's universe through 1923? And did it feel like a creative breakthrough moment once you realize the scale and emotional intensity of this world?
7: Yes. I mean, first and foremost, I started watching Yellowstone and I became completely obsessed with the universe of Yellowstone. First of all, I'd known Taylor as an extraordinary writer when I saw Sicario, Hell and High Water. And I thought to myself, and Wind River as well. And I thought to myself, this guy's truly, truly brilliant. And then everyone told me, you have to watch Yellowstone. I started watching, became completely obsessed with it. And I thought to myself, I have to be part of the Taylor Sheridan universe. And I really feel that I willed myself onto that show. You know, like people have, what are they called? Image boards. I kind of
0: manifested this.
7: I truly manifested getting on that show, and suddenly, you know, I auditioned for Banner Creighton first, you know, the Scottish character, because I'm Scottish and French, so I'm a sort of amalgam of these both of the cultures. And as soon as that didn't work out, but then the role of Father Renaud came up, and I felt, yes, this is the role. It was really incredibly fortuitous. I knew exactly what to do with the character. It sounds a bit weird because the character is probably one of the most evil characters I've ever played on the screen. But yeah, I willed myself onto the show and it worked out. And it was one of the most, I think actually the highlight of my creative career, I'll be honest with you, in terms of work.
0: Wow. You stepped into the perfect role. And what fascinates me about Taylor Sheridan's writing is that even his villains are intelligent and emotionally layered and impossible to forget, right? So you've become one of the most memorable antagonists inside the Taylorverse. What do you think Taylor understands about writing villains that makes audiences simultaneously disturbed by them but still completely captivated?
7: Well, I think because I think Taylor doesn't write villains. He just writes people with complex emotional backgrounds. You know, I think that's the key to great writing, is that he knows how to tell a story. And, you know, I'm not a bad guy. I'm just part of the story. And that's what's brilliant about him. He's one of the greatest dialogists. His dialogue is so on point. And it's as if he gets into the skin of the characters. So, yeah, you know, what I would say is he doesn't specifically write bad guys. He writes people with very, very, I was going to use a swear word, effed up histories and backgrounds. Yeah.
4: That's the mark of great storytelling, when audiences emotionally wrestle with a character instead of simply rejecting them. Right. Because when I watch you, I want more of it. Like I'm not immediately like going, oh my God, like, no, like,
7: yeah.
4: I welcome your character into the story, because to your point, there's an emotional complexity that belongs there because it's human nature and it's true. Yeah. It's coming from a place of truth. And I think truism in Hollywood has lost its meaning. I think people are very surface, but Taylor's very layered and deep and brings layered and deep people to his ecosystem, hence you. And you've played psychologically layered antagonists throughout your career. I mean, yeah. I always say villains often reveal more about humanity than heroes do.
7: Yeah.
4: What have you personally learned about human nature from portraying characters audiences love to hate?
7: I mean, in 1923, what I found really interesting is that, you know, Taylor basically talks about a subject that hasn't been talked about at all. I learned a lot about, basically, I did a lot of research on the history of residential schools, and I learned a lot about the incredible horror of human nature in terms of, you know, subjugating an entire indigenous people under, you know, some sort of extreme religion. But I've learned also that, you know, whenever I talk about certain characters that I've played, like, you know, I was on this very popular show called Vampire Diaries in the Originals, and I played a 1,000-year-old vampire who was bent on revenge against his family for 1,000 years. And, you know, where did this hatred and this cruelty come from? It came from the fact that he was spurned by his whole family and basically betrayed by his whole family. So there was an emotional content to the character that was so rich to tap in. You know, what I found out playing bad guys is that you can actually, either the emotional content is there, the historical aspect of the character is there, or you can actually invent it. And it's incredibly rich to bring in your own interpretation of the character. It's not always a one-dimensional character. There's always something that makes it tick. You know, these characters are multidimensional.
4: And, yeah.
7: You know, if you do your work, if you do your research, if you do your imaginary research, it can turn into something very rich in terms of creative outlet.
4: And of course, all roads are now leading toward Bosque Ranch Live this September, where fans will get to experience the Taylorverse beyond television through music and storytelling and culture and talent in person. So what excites you, Sebastian, most about attending Bosque Ranch Live this year and getting the opportunity to reconnect with fans face to face and even some of your cast and crew fellow mates inside this immersive environment?
7: Well, for me, it's always great to, you know, to reconnect with castmates. But also for me, it's always really wonderful to connect with a fan. You know, I've been doing this a long time, you know, meeting fans over the years, you know, with the shows I've done, Supernatural, Vampire Diaries, The Originals, which have huge fan bases. And now, of course, 1923, Yellowstone have huge fan bases. And different ones, actually. It'll be really nice to connect with a kind of a new fan base. So I always delight in meeting people who appreciate, you know, the work. It always makes an actor feel good to meet people who really appreciate your work. But, you know, it because I've done a lot of theater, and, you know, you get that first-hand experience of fan appreciation. So it'll be nice to to connect face to face with fans and discuss whatever subject they want to talk about.
4: And I think that's why this event feels so unique, because it's not just fandom anymore. It's full cultural immersion.
7: Yeah. Yeah, it really is.
4: Now, I want to, what Taylor Sheridan has built, Sebastian, we've been saying this throughout this whole interview, is also helping reshape the perception of Texas itself, because production is booming and Americana culture is resurging, and audiences seem really hungry for stories that feel authentic and emotionally grounded again. So have you personally witnessed this larger cultural shift happening around Taylor Sheridan's productions? And why do you think audiences are reconnecting so intensely with modern Western storytelling right now?
7: You know, I grew up loving Westerns, and I think it's something that had been kind of abandoned in terms of storytelling, which is strange because, you know, a large part of America is actually connected to that enormously. And there are moments in cultural history where people have a hunger for something new. And he brought in something so radically modern to quote unquote Western culture. You know what I mean?
4: Yeah.
7: He really shed a light on something that had never been seen before. You know, we'd seen Western culture portrayed, but I don't know. He went to it via sort of a Godfather-like, you know, he kind of mixed, he blended the mafia element to the Western element, and it created something so refreshing and incredible and so character-driven. I think his strength is really characters. You know, he talks about that brilliantly. He says, you know, I don't really want to write about exposition. I want to write about characters. And we fell in love with these characters. And he found these incredible actors. I mean, look at who wants to work with Taylor. I mean, we're talking about the creme de la creme of actors. I couldn't believe that I was in the same series as Harrison Ford, my hero. I mean, come on. And Helen Mirren, my God. So wow. I think I feel your
4: passion, Sebastian. I feel your passion.
7: Because I became a huge fan. You know, and I started buying like cowboy boots. Like, it was so funny that to see the, you know, we've always been fascinated by that aspect of American culture. It's kind of the first thing that we saw as children, you know, at me as a European, it was that Western culture. So I think it's a rewriting of Western culture, and he's doing it brilliantly.
4: There you go. Sebastian, thank you so much for joining us today. I learned so much about you. I can't wait to hang with you on September 12th.
7: Me too.
4: Fascinating conversation.
7: Thank you so much.
4: Fans can see Sebastian among the talent attending Bosque Ranch Live this September 12th at Bosque Ranch, where music, storytelling, culture, and immersive live experience are all going to collide inside the world of Taylor Sheridan. 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We will be there. You can follow Sebastian on the gram at Sebastian Roche. 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I'm your host, Zen Sams. We'll be right back after this.
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4: Welcome back, my beautiful friends. You're listening to A Moment of Zen. I'm your host, Zen Sams. Welcome back to the Elevating Experiences series brought to you by MTK Group New York. We're exploring a side of real estate today that most people never really see, but one that can ultimately determine whether a building succeeds or struggles for years to come. Because while most people focus on architecture and amenities and sales, the reality is that the resident experience often becomes the true measure of a building's long-term value. And according to the National Multifamily Housing Council, there's more than 44 million Americans that are now living in apartments and multifamily housing, while New York continues to experience growing demand for professionally managed residential communities. And at the same time, resident expectations around technology and communication service and operational efficiency have never been higher. Well, today's guest recognized that shift years ago. Jason Horowitz is the founder and CEO of Monarch Realty Group, one of New York City's fastest growing property management firms. And since launching back in 2019, Wanark has grown to nearly 50 properties, more than 1,500 residents, over 140 employees, and currently manages approximately $2.5 billion in condominium assets, with projections exceeding $4 billion by the end of this year alone. And prior to founding Wanark, Jason built his career in commercial banking with institutions including JP Morgan and Capital One and Santander, developing deep expertise in real estate finance before bringing that knowledge into the operational side of development. It all fits perfectly. Today, Wanark works alongside developers long before buildings open, helping shape budgets and staffing, operations, resident experience, and that long-term asset performance from the ground up. Jason, wow. Congratulations on all your success. Welcome to the show, superstar.
8: Thank you for having me, and I truly appreciate the opportunity.
4: I mean, listen, you're a seasoned professional, both in front and behind the scenes. And one of the things that immediately stood out to me when I was researching Wanark is that you often become involved long before residents ever move into a building, right? That's and correct. I think that traditionally property management was viewed as something that happened after construction was completed. But today, more developers are realizing that operational planning can have a significant impact on financial performance and resident satisfaction, and then that long-term property value that we're talking about. So what problem did you identify in the marketplace, Jason, that made developers start bringing Wanark into projects so early? And why has that become such a competitive advantage?
8: That's a great question. And Wanark's biggest position, or our capabilities and platform of being brought into projects at the early stages, was primarily focused on the budget creation, or creating the budget for the building well before it opens up. That budget then determines the services that the building will operate under. That is an opportunity that we have in terms of the platform, or the time that we are brought into a project. And the capabilities or impact that we have are determined in the budget themselves. Those types of services, such as the amenities or the different levels of staffing, every detail from amenities and resident impact are determined when the budget is created 2 years before the building is opened up. We have the opportunity to impact those services and influence how the building should be run. And developers are seeing that value needed more and more in projects. We are involved and called constantly on projects before they open up for details on how residents want to experience, or, you know, will experience certain amenities. Our platform has allowed us the ability to impact buildings financially. And what I mean by that is that when we create a budget, that determines the residents' common charges and what they pay per month. That means that we are determining the services that they will experience, and that level of experience costs money. That's determined in the budget, but how we operate the building will happen 2 years later. So we have the privilege of setting those budgets and standards for the building, and the right developers truly value our impact and our knowledge on how the residents want to experience a high-level service of the amenities or the experience that are created in these condominiums. Previously, there were a number of challenges with delivering those services, but residents do not care. They have the expectations that regardless of challenges such as COVID or anything else, which made a big impact on the market, they still want services. And to your point that you made earlier, it's never been higher, or it's never been greater than it has in the past.
4: Yeah, I love that perspective, Jason, because it really changes the role of property management from being reactive to becoming part of the strategic planning process from day one, which is so critical. Which brings me to my next question. I want to talk about why luxury living means something different today than it did even 10 years ago, right? So luxury used to mean finishes and square footage. Like that's
8: exactly
4: typically what people Google, right? But today, residents, the ones that I speak to, many are looking for something very different, right? They expect 100%. Seamless tech, like the technology of how can I pay everything online? How can I be connected through an app to my landlord? How can I manage everything? Faster communication, the elevated service, security. I mean, if you can't attest for having your elevators properly secured, watched with proper cameras, if cameras are broken or not working, there's convenience. And more importantly, this is the most important for me, a sense of community, because 100%. People in New York City are like, most people come here alone. They're transplants. And even when you have families, it's different than in the suburbs. The families are isolated sometimes unless you find a building where there is a sense of community. And at that point, you can ask your neighbor for anything, including childcare. So how has that definition of luxury living changed since you entered the industry? And what are today's buyers and residents expecting that they weren't asking for 10 years ago?
8: It's been wild, and it's been amazing to see the changes over the past 10 years, to your point. And as I mentioned, or as you mentioned when we first started, Monarch, we were founded in 2019, about 2 months before COVID started. And I say that because 10 years ago, expectations have changed drastically, but COVID changed or forced changes immediately. And I think that the largest change in residents' expectations really were finishes initially. You know, 10 years ago, square footage, price per square foot, your finishes, high end, that was what caught attention. The marketing, the advertisement, you know, the ability to touch numerous markets and the reach, that was really, you know, called the brand or how brands were built. Today, and how that has changed over the years, services are felt by what is in the building or what that brings out in the community that is built within the building. To your point, we have some high-end buildings now where amenities are more important than the actual finishes in the building. We have, you know, that marketing actually ties into the amount of square footage of amenities. Some of the buildings that we're managing, they're nicer than five-star hotels. You know, they've got full basketball courts. They've got cold plunges and spas. We have residents that walk around like it's, a vacation or a resort. They're walking around in sandals. They're carrying a towel. Some of our buildings have ceramic classes and experiences. So I think that the world has changed where expectations of finishes, square footage, that's built into New York. Those are expected. And I think people have new values. And since COVID, that has changed that drastically. The need for people to work out of their home, use the amenity spaces that are provided, but they're using them in different ways. And they're proud to bring family or friends into their building. And that is a brand or a representation of their brand. Social image is everything in this world. So the ability to show the experience that you can live within your home, I truly feel is very important to residents nowadays. Whereas yesterday, I don't think that was a thought or something that wasn't really in the market.
4: Yeah, I agree. And now I want to talk about the future of property management. So one thing that caught my attention is your mention of a new venture that could potentially revolutionize the property management space across industries, right? And what we're seeing is tech reshaping everything from customer service and operations to communication and predictive decision making, right? So without giving away too much, what industry problem are you solving with this new venture? And why do you believe the timing is right for innovation?
8: So I appreciate this question. And we are working on something right now that we know will revolutionize this entire industry. Over the years, this business is a chaotic industry. We are dealing with human emotion. We are dealing with residents and their home and their financial impact. It's all tied into one. That brings the chaotic, call it lifestyle, of the property management world. Over the years, we've realized the various needs or the needs of using various systems to operate a property. And when you work in new construction, even more so, you have to adapt to some of those systems that are installed into a building, like the camera systems or the access control into a building. The chaotic nature of property management has made it very challenging to operate a company behind the scenes in terms of paying bills, recording all of the expenses for buildings, down to the ability to answer an email back to a resident. What we are working on is the first, or the technology that is the first of its kind. It is an AI-driven property management company that uses prompt activity and understands the bylaws, the governing documents of each of the properties that we manage. And it customizes the prompt and suggestions that is to provide support to our back office, meaning it understands issues as they come in, and it will tie them to or customize them to the house rules or the bylaws of each of the properties we manage. So what that allows for is a direct approach, customized service for each of our residents, but it's a better way to ensure the proper success behind the scenes. Today, we use a back-end system that only provides, or we use it as an accounting software. We have to use three other technologies to provide our service as a property manager. There is no company that is building a fully integrated property management software that has a resident interface, that has low voltage or access control, meaning you can get into your amenities and control that with your application. Also, the ability to customize and have a bridge for any Bluetooth-enabled smart home technology, such as your thermostats or your TV or any type of stereo systems. So what we are doing is we are building a AI-driven property management platform that is built from the inside out, meaning with the knowledge of a property management company to help operate properties rather than just being a plug and only solving one or two problems, which most companies are doing today.
4: Yeah, I mean, those are often really the best businesses, right? The ones that solve problems people have simply accepted for years. Thank you so much for being transparent and teaching us a whole bunch of stuff today. And I can't wait to track your success and have you back soon.
8: Thank you so much. 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
14: News, I'm Bob Agnew in Washington. Israel and Hezbollah have agreed to renew a fragile ceasefire in Lebanon. That happened Friday after 24 hours of intense violence. It posed an early challenge to the new agreement between the U.S. and Iran to end their conflict. Authorities in Pakistan say two roadside bombs in the northwestern part of the country have killed at least seven people.
15: The first bomb targeted a vehicle, while the second bomb exploded as rescuers responded. Both bombs detonated remotely. Five people died in the first blast, and two died in the second. Meanwhile, a search operation is underway to find those responsible.
14: That is correspondent Andrew Stewart reporting. No group has claimed responsibility, but suspicion is likely to fall on the Pakistani Taliban because of its history of carrying out such attacks in that region in the past. More on these stories at srnnews.com.
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18: 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The Larry Elder pack for $10,000. 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
0: 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Thank you so much for being with us today.
1: Thank you for inviting me. It's a pleasure.
0: We hear the Habitat story, I think, of former President Jimmy Carter. He was big into Habitat. What is Habitat for Humanity?
1: Habitat for Humanity is a nonprofit organization that works with low-income families that have a dream of buying a home and never thought they would own a home, which was my dream. I never thought I would own a home, but I've had my home with Habitat for almost 27 years now and had the pleasure of paying it off almost 7 years ago.
0: Wow. So tell us your story. You, like a lot of people in Southern California, it's very hard to own a home, right?
1: Exactly. I never thought I would be a homeowner. I was a single mom with four kids all over under the age of 15, working in a medical office in the city of Huntington Park. I'd been working there for several years, and a close friend, the doctor that was there, the pediatrician, which is still my friend, told me about Habitat. She read about it in the newspaper, and she approached me. She said, "Well, I think you should apply. This would be a good fit for you." And I responded to her, "Oh, no, I'll never be able to own a home. I'm not going to qualify. I'm a single mom with four kids, and I don't make a lot of money. So how am I going to buy a home?" And she responded to me, "Look at dear, if you never try, you'll never know." So I took her words. I applied, and I think within 9 months, I was selected to buy a home.
0: But there's something unique about, I've heard about Habitat. They make you or require you to get involved somehow in helping to build homes, too, at the same time. I mean, not making it in the bad way, but they want to involve you, right?
1: Oh, yes, of course. It's part of the process. It's called partnering with Habitat for Humanity, because you're not just purchasing a home. You're also required to contribute with what we call sweat equity hours. Back then when I bought my home, it was 500 hours for one applicant, two applicant, or more. So I completed 500 hours of sweat equity.
0: What did you do? Give us examples of the kinds of things you did in sweat equity to help.
1: Yes. Okay. Perfect. I did go to the construction site. You do work, you know, and they teach you. If you don't know what to do, they teach you. I help put in the windows. I helped put in the garbage disposal.
0: Was it your house that you were working on or a house?
1: I was working on my home, but also 26 more houses that were there where I was building. So, but I did put a few extra nails in my home.
0: Just to be sure, huh?
1: Just to be sure.
0: So what if you don't know anything about using a hammer? I mean, I when I hit a hammer, the nail goes in and bends. How did you...
1: Well, that's the good thing about it. The staff and other volunteers that we call Rusty Nails, which are volunteers that have been there for many years, sometimes people that are retired and still want to give back to the community, they'll teach you. They'll never make you do anything that doesn't make you feel comfortable. If you don't want to use a power tool, you won't use it.
0: Okay.
1: If you don't want to go on the ladder and go on the roof, you won't do it. I tried it, but it wasn't for me.
0: Yeah. What does putting sweat equity do for this? There's a reason for it, isn't there?
1: It is. It gives you pride to know that you're not just buying it and taking the workshops that are required and paying the down payment. It gives you a sense of pride that to know that you helped build it and you helped other families build their own home too.
0: So the house you have, can you just sell it to somebody else or does it go back into the system? What are the requirements someday?
1: There are different requirements for different properties, you know, some in the city, some in the county. There are some that you're required to sell it back to low-income family, and there are some that you're not required to sell it to anybody else, to sell it to anybody if you want on the open market. But I'm not going to sell my home.
0: No, you're going to stay.
1: It's, never, it's, never.
0: You love it. And what does homeownership mean? Kind of describe the difference between renting and owning.
1: Homeownership, I guess it gives you a sense of a place where you can be stable with your family. You don't have to be worrying about that the rent's going up. You're going to have to move out, where your kids can thrive, become good citizens. And, you know, you're not paying anybody else's mortgage.
0: Yeah.
1: You're paying your own mortgage.
0: Now, you are also involved with Habitat as a homeowner support manager. In fact, I hear a story that you're going to be honored with something. What's going on? Can you tell that story, or is that we got to keep that?
1: No, it's not a secret.
0: Okay.
1: I love what I do. I get to work with the families in the beginning of the process, and I work with them through the process. I host workshops for them to prepare them for homeownership. They take 12 workshops to prepare them. And yes, last year was my 20th year. I got an 8-week sabbatical. I got a brand new computer. And now I get the honor of having one of the sites, the properties that we're going to be building with my name on it. So,
0: wow, they'll do a plaque or something, or what?
1: They'll do a plaque and they'll name it. And they give me the option to name it whatever I like.
0: Have you come up with a name yet, or still working on it?
1: I am still working on it. I do want something with a Spanish word in it, because, you know, I love my heritage. I was born in Mexico, raised here since I was 2 months old, but I'm from Mexico and I love Spanish. So I want to add something to it.
0: Very nice. Talk to the folks listening who may be in a similar situation or know someone who you really want to get homeownership, but you don't think it's possible. You come up with a name yet, or still working on it?
1: I am still working on it. I do want something.

0: Actually, habitat is also around the world, not just in the United States. In 2017, I had the pleasure of, because it was my 10-year anniversary, and when you've been there for 10 years, you get to go build in another country. I chose one of my places that I always wanted to go. I went to Fiji.
1: Fiji, wow.
0: And we went into a little village. A village was named Vatutu. And we went in there, built one home for a family.
1: Nice. It's more than just getting a home for yourself. This is something you believe in. You live.
0: Oh, yes. I always tell everybody I have a very big family. Not just my immediate family, but my Habitat family. Everybody that works at Habitat, I consider them my family, and I consider the homeowners my family. The things that I want is I always want to keep the families engaged with Habitat, even though after they move in, I still want them to volunteer and come out to our events and, you know, and tell other people about Habitat, because there is a lot of people out there that think like me, I'll never own a home.
1: Sylvia Batista is the homeowner support manager at Habitat LA. Tell us the President Jimmy Carter story. You got to, he was very active in Habitat, right? This was his charity that he loved.
0: Oh, yes. Every year he used to do a build. He would choose somewhere to go build, and it was a Jimmy Carter and Rosalind work project. So he comes out and builds homes in different cities. I worked with him in the city of San Pedro. He works in one specific home, and then we have volunteers in the other homes. So I got to work in that home to support the families.
1: What was he like?
0: Oh my God. He's there to work. He is not there to take pictures.
1: He's not there to take pictures or talk about what it was like being a president. He's there to work.
0: And if he saw you sitting down, not doing anything, he'd put you to work.
1: Oh,
0: he said, are you here to sit around or are you here to work?
1: Oh, he'd call people out.
0: Oh, he would. Which is good. He would. He said, I'll take pictures or interviews after we have lunch if there's time. So what happens in those builds is in the end, we bless the home. So we all go around in a circle and we hold hands and we bless the home. So he grabbed my hand and he grabbed the homeowner's hand, and I let go the hand so that the child of the homeowner could stand there. And he grabbed my hand and he moved him to the other side. So we got to pray together and bless the home, which is something I'll never forget.
1: He was also very religious too, wasn't
0: he? Very religious, very religious.
1: All right. For folks today who think home ownership isn't possible, you're here to say it is, and you've done it through Habitat. How do they get started? If somebody's listening to us today and thinks, it's not going to happen.
0: Perfect. Yes, the first thing that they do is they would visit our website, which is habitatla.org, and they would go under homeownership. There is a questionnaire that they have to fill out, and it's basic information, and then they'll get a response. If it says, you know, you look like you might meet our requirements, or it looks like you might not meet our requirements. But I always encourage people, if you don't meet the requirements, we have workshops that we can give them to prepare them for that.
1: So what makes it work? If you couldn't afford a home before, how come you could afford it through Habitat? Did they give you a break on what the mortgage would have been, or how does that work?
0: And the mortgage was less than 30% of my gross monthly income. And the way it's done is because we have several loans that are silent, zero interest, and you don't pay back until 30 years, and in some cases, until you sell the home or if you refinance.
1: People I know today are 60-70% of their income, if not more, goes to their mortgage now. I mean, this is Southern California.
0: And not just that, we find that sometimes, you know, there's like three or four families living in one home because they can't afford it. So this gives them the opportunity to own their own home and have stability for their family and their kids.
1: Now, you mentioned you're going to keep your home. You love it. But if you do sell it, do they require you to sell it back to them? Or, I mean, they don't want you making $1 zillion off them, right?
0: Right. Well, and like I said before, some properties do. Mine doesn't. But I think if I would ever sell my home, I would offer it first to Habitat so they can put another low-income family there.
1: We were talking briefly one time I visited with you, and you were saying lots of stuff going on. We've got the burned out places where the fires were. What is going on there? We hear so much about people wanting to rebuild, but how difficult it is.
0: Well, we're helping them in so many ways.

0: You know, we have donations, you know, furniture, appliances, we have loans, and we also have grants for them to be able to rebuild their homes. So we're really invested right now in both Altadena and the Palisades.
1: Yeah. Yeah. Very tough. Final minute. What have I not asked you that you want folks to understand about this? I mean, I see your beaming smile. You love Habitat. It has really turned out to be really good for you.
0: Well, I would like to say is that it's a great experience, and not because I bought my home or I work at Habitat, but there's a lot of staff and they're all there to help you, and they're all there to help you make your dream come true.
1: Leave us with the website to get started.
0: The website is habitatla.org.
1: 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Thank you so much.
0: Thank you.
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1: Claudia Keller is the chief executive at Second Harvest Food Bank. And she is joining us to tell us about their programs and what they do. And thank you so much for taking time to be with us on our program today.
3: It's a pleasure to be here. And thanks again for helping us raise awareness, Larry. We appreciate it.
1: I think of Orange County when I hear the word Second Harvest. You've been around a while, haven't you?
3: That's right. We were founded in 1983, so we've been at it for over 40 years.
1: Right. And what is a food bank? Just start kind of some basic definitions.
3: Sure. So that's a great question. There's often a lot of confusion between a food bank and a food pantry. A food bank is a large organization whose primary mission is to source food in bulk quantities. We're talking millions of pounds a year. And the purpose, we exist really to support a pantry network here in Orange County. Some food banks do their own distributions. We do not. We stay in our lane and source. This year, we will have sourced 42 million pounds for our 250 food pantry partners here in the county. So we are a logistical organization, and we sit on about 120,000 square feet in the heart of Orange County.
1: I was going to have you kind of describe, is it a warehouse, a giant building? What would I see inside there?
3: Sure. So like most nonprofits, you see a small administrative office with a kind of traditional functions, but really the bulk of our building, 100,000 square feet, and we don't call it a warehouse, we call it a distribution center, because that's really what we do here. We source food, we take it in, we inventory it, and then we very intentionally distribute it out to 350 points of distribution with a fleet of over 25 vehicles that range from a pickup truck for our farm to 53-foot refrigerated tractor trailers. So again, think of a supermarket and how they have a headquarters. We are the headquarters, and our partners are our distribution points.
1: And the idea is not to store stuff in a warehouse, but to get it in, get it inventoried, and get it right out.
3: That's right. And that's why we don't call it a warehouse. We do try to keep some a balance in case of an emergency. So we manage, inventory management is a big part of what we do. And like a retail grocer, we're dealing with dry goods, we're dealing with bulk goods, we're also dealing with a lot of fresh protein, dairy, produce. So again, the bulk of what we do is logistics and distribution.
1: So how do you get what you get to bring through there? Is it relationships you've built out? Is it stores that come to you and say, hey, look, you know, this is going to last a little bit longer, but we want to move it to you? Kind of explain how things get to you.
3: So we have various channels of food sourcing. The one most people think of is donations from the public, and a lot of people are surprised to know that we really don't take individual donations here. We're just too big. We do route individuals' donations. If you clean your pantry and you have some food that still has life, we suggest that folks take that directly to a pantry. We source, as you correctly noted, from large grocery retailers, both bulk donations and then donations of, we rescue food from individual grocery locations. We do almost 1,000 pickups a week throughout Orange County ourselves and in partnership with our network. We also receive commodities from the USDA. That's been in place for, God, almost as long as food banking, 40 years. And this year, this coming year, we'll probably buy between $3 and $4 million worth of food. So we do buy healthy food, eggs, produce, lean protein, healthy grains. So in all of our channels, we really are attempting to provide as balanced a set of options for the folks that we serve. So they have the backbone of a healthy diet and, you know, also the occasional box of cookies or a nice bottle of juice.
1: There you go. How stable is the food supply that you have access to? Is it pretty stable or does it really vary and you find yourself, as you mentioned, shoring it up, buying things?
3: Yeah, it can vary. We all know what happened during COVID and we dealt with that. We were very adversely affected by the egg crisis brought about by the avian flu and how expensive eggs got. So that affected our supply chain. We tend to react to supply chain issues by trying to purchase food to try to make up those nutritional gaps. But that's a really tough way to do it. As you know, we are in an election year and fundraising is always at the pleasure of those that support us. So it's a fine balance for us how much we're going to try to source through purchases by working with the government and then by managing our donated channels.
1: Do you get a sense, Claudia Keller, of the need out there just on the volume that you push through? I mean, does anybody call you and say, oh, stop it, Claudia, we can't take any more. We're everybody's being fed and we don't need it? Or, you know, can you get a sense of the need and whether it's greater, the same, or less in your position?
3: Well, certainly nobody's calling us and crying uncle. There's nobody whose shelves are full, unfortunately. And really, since 2019, we've only seen the need go up. The pandemic was an anomaly and need spiked historically. And honestly, we've not returned to that level of need, that urgency of need when unemployment became so high due to the shutdown. However, we've not seen need go down to pre-pandemic levels. And ever since the COVID era financial supports from federal and state governments, rent abatement, loan abatement, we've only seen the need go up here in Orange County. That we couple that with the changing requirements for federal safety net programs like CalFresh. We've only seen the need go up, and we anticipate that that need will go up tremendously in the coming year. People are surprised to know that there's officially 369,000 food insecure individuals, but we have a sense that it's more. We serve close to 500,000 people every month. So we know that the economic situation, inflation, changes to the safety net are impacting people's ability to procure food for their families.
1: Wasn't it the CalFresh program that had a work requirement added 20 hours to some folks and other people weren't going to be qualifying anymore? There were some changes, right, at the beginning of June.
3: There's been lots of changes, some having to do with immigration status, some having to do with time limits. And what you're referencing is a requirement that compels some folks that had exemptions to their CalFresh benefits and have had work requirements, age restrictions, caregiver details all increased to put, quite frankly, a harder burden on those experiencing food insecurity. For folks that are able-bodied without dependents, for the most part, there is now a requirement that they work, volunteer, or take part in some sort of workforce development or educational program 20 hours a week, which is going to put a strain on the system.
1: At the same time, you've got, we have gasoline. There was a headline in the Register the other day saying, you know, it can cost $200 to fill, you know, some SUVs right now. And rents aren't going down that much, are they? Last I checked, expensive to live. There are people out there, and it's not at your level, but the people you distribute to who supply food, there are people out there who have to make a decision of whether to pay the rent or have food all month long. I mean, you hate to think that that exists here in Southern California, but it does, right?
3: It does, and it's acutely hidden. I say here in Orange County, where the perception is that everybody in Orange County has achieved a level of income and or wealth that they don't need help. But the reality is that a family of four, just to cover basics, you know, food, car, medical, right, needs to make a little over $100,000 a year. And we know that's not the case for at least half of our working families here in Orange County. But food is the most fungible budget item. You can't pay half your rent. You can't ask anyone to, you know, can I pay my car a month late? But food, because we've done such a stellar job in the charitable food system, is something that people can turn to stretch budget dollars. And that's really what we're seeing. And that is a credit to the system, but also a sad statement as to where we are in terms of families and food.
1: Well, and not to get political, but here goes. The $20 an hour minimum wage that took over the fast food industry, I know some folks in that industry, and they say it is really making it difficult, and the prices in fast food places have gone up. So if someone thought, well, they're going to just turn to fast food and eat, it's not inexpensive now. It's very tough.
3: That's right. You know, we used to say fast food was cheap, good food was expensive. Now it seems that all food sources have gone up because of the inputs that you mentioned previously, the price of gas, the price of wages, right? So everything has gotten more expensive for everybody. And that's really what we're seeing. And like I said, we have such a robust system that when they turn to it, people know that they can get food so that nobody goes hungry. But it's really not hunger that we're addressing in the charitable food system here in Orange County. It's food insecurity, which is that not knowing perhaps or not having a good idea that there is a next meal or a full refrigerator or excess funds to take your kids to a restaurant, something most of us take for granted, to be obvious, honest. That doesn't exist for everybody.
1: Now, I know that there are some businesses that send workers in through their, you know, charitable giving departments. What are your needs or not needs when it comes to volunteers, and what is there to do?
3: Sure. So, well, with a 100,000 square foot warehouse, we have a lot of food here, and, you know, we need a lot of volunteers both here at our distribution center and at our farm, not too far from here. We have an industrial sized farm, about over 25 acres. So volunteering and coming to the food bank is a wonderful way to give back to your community, you know, hang out with your friends and family and do something good. We also offer tours. So if folks want to come and just learn about the issue and understand what their local food bank looks like, we have a community tour every month. And finally, if somebody is able, we very much welcome financial donations because we are anticipating a tough year ahead. So time, talent, and treasure is what we need. And we are the number one volunteer destination in Orange County, having hosted over 26,000 volunteers in the last fiscal year.
1: 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It's Second Harvest Food Bank. 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
1: 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We really appreciate it. Thank you.
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5: When they're out there sacrificing everything, putting their lives on the line for us, the least we can do is remember them and honor them.
8: 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They miss their family. 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
7: 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The Larry Elder Pack for $10,000. You get to have lunch with Larry and sit in and hear an hour of his show. 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
7: California voters will decide whether to make it easier and faster to build new housing across the state. The Building and Affordable California Act is officially qualified for the November ballot. Supporters argue the current approval system is too slow. Opponents say housing problems go beyond the approval process. 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
11: Welcome to this special Bless Israel program titled, Why Christians Should Support Israel, brought to you by the International Fellowship of Christians and Jews. As the story goes, in the late 19th century, Queen Victoria of England asked her Prime Minister, Benjamin Disraeli, a profound question. Mr. Prime Minister, what evidence can you give me of the existence of God? Disraeli answered in just four words, "The Jew, Your Majesty."
12: Think about that for a moment. No people in human history have survived what the Jewish people have survived. Kingdoms that once dominated the earth are gone. Empires have vanished into the pages of history. And today, the descendants of Abraham have returned to live in the land promised to them by Almighty God.
11: Yet Israel and her people continue to face growing hostility. Anti-Semitism is spreading rapidly across college campuses, governments, media platforms, and nations worldwide. This is not the time for silence. This is the time for Christians to stand and support Israel for such a time as this, and especially to help poor Jews suffering and in desperate need.
12: And that's what we're going to talk about on our Bless Israel program today. And we begin with President and Global CEO of the International Fellowship of Christians and Jews, Yael Eckstein, as she answers questions from Christians. Let's listen.
13: First of all, thank you for all of your questions. We had an amazing response this month, and I read every single question. I wish I could answer them all. But for now, I'm going to answer Miss Williams' question. She wants to know how, besides prayer, could Christians in America and around the world help Israel and the Jewish people? And this is a question that I deal with every single day in my work with the fellowship. From the time I was young, my father, Rabbi Eckstein, raised me on this notion that Christians love Israel and the Jewish people. And finally, for the first time in history, we're not alone. And it's something that I believe. It's what I've seen is that there are millions of Christians who don't want to change the Jewish people, who just want to love and respect and bless the Jewish people, and they want nothing in return. And so that's my mission here in Israel, to let the Jewish people know that we're not alone. Very often when we turn on the radio and the television and the internet, we feel like we're alone because the whole world is against us. And what I hear within the Christian community is a voice for freedom and justice and the values, a voice for Israel. And so what are some ways that you could let the Jewish people know that they're not alone? What are some ways that you could bless Israel as God tells us to do in Genesis 12:3? He promises that he will bless those that blesses his people, Israel. And so there are a few ways that I could suggest to you. One is to continue with your prayer. prayers. I believe that prayer is the greatest weapon. And when we have millions of Jews and Christians and all different people around the world praying for Israel and the peace and security of Israel, God hears those prayers. So continue praying, because I know the guardian of Israel neither slumbers nor sleeps. And he's waiting for us to call on him to do that. The second thing you could do is tangible aid. When I go out to elderly and bring them heating checks and fuel for the winter and heaters to keep them warm. When I go out to orphans, when I go out to soldiers and single mothers and bring them life-saving aid, I tell them it's on behalf of Christians around the world who love them. And only then do they really realize, wow, the Christian community is different. They don't want to change us. They don't want to do anything bad to us. They simply want to bless us, and they want nothing in return. And so many people here in Israel are awakening that Christians are our friends to this historic and prophetic idea that the Jewish people aren't alone, and that Christians are here in the vision of the Bible to bless the Jewish people, to clothe the naked, to shelter the poor, to feed the hungry. That's what the fellowship is doing on your behalf, on behalf of Christians and Jews. And so when we work together, we really let the Jewish people in Israel and the former Soviet Union and in Ethiopia, around the world, know that they're not alone. There are Christians and Jews who are here together to help them. And the third thing that I could suggest is that you lift up your voice for Israel. Be a voice of truth. Be a voice of justice. Let your friends know that you stand with Israel. Let the local newspapers know that you stand for Israel. Write to Congress. Write to the president. Do everything you can to make sure that Israel has a voice of reason, a voice of hope, and a voice of justice. And you could be that voice. So thank you for caring so much about Israel's security, about the Jewish people. Thank you for enabling the Psalm 133 to come to life. Hine matov u'manayim shevet achim gam yachad. How good and pleasant it is when brethren dwell together in peace. And I bless you to have the strength and the vision and the knowledge to do everything you can to help bless the Jewish people. Because right now, there are very few people doing that. We're relying on you. So God bless you, and see you soon. From here in Israel, this is Yael.
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14: Hello, International Fellowship of Christians and Jews. This is Giselle. I'm calling from Houston, and I just wanted to share my small testimony. In 2014, I became a widow, and my heart became very hard, and my hand became very clenched with becoming in survival mode and not wanting to give to anyone. However, God blessed me with understanding that the journey for me to open and to soften my heart was to give to give where my heart is led. When I saw and understood what your mission is all about, my heart was full of desire to give. And so in giving, here's where I'm thankful. It made my heart change. It made me change as a person, and it made me become again the joyful person that I used to be. And so I'm actually thanking you for the opportunity to support your mission, because in supporting you and in giving to you and to helping to the Jews, I have changed my heart, and my whole life has been tremendously blessed, tremendously. And so with a loving heart, I say to you, thank you. Thank you for giving to me. And this flow will continue. As we give to others, we shall be blessed. We worship a God of abundance. And we are all, Christians and Jews alike, we are all His children. And we are to work together. We are to help each other.
15: Hi, my name is Tim, and I'm calling from Ridgeville, Indiana. I guess I've always felt pretty close to the Jewish people, and I can't help but wanting to bless the Jewish people. As a Christian, it's not only our responsibility to do so, but it's also something that pleases God. Not only do I give money-wise, I pray for them every day. I pray each day for the peace of Jerusalem. God has never rescinded His promise to the patriarch Abraham. I will bless those who bless thee, and I'll curse those who curse thee. God's never changed His mind on that. But I don't give just to be blessed, although it is a blessing to do so. I do so because it is the right thing to do, and I know that it pleases God's heart. So shalom to all of you there at the fellowship, and keep the faith.
16: Shalom. This is Karen from Missouri City, Texas. I want to say thank you to all the caring souls of the International Fellowship of Christians and Jews. I wanted to tell you just how much this means to me, because it was very important to be a donor to the IFCJ. As a Black American Christian, I understand what injustice and bigotry looks like. There are groups of people globally that I'm very protective of, and the two most vulnerable groups are children and senior citizens. I want the survivors of the Holocaust in their sunset years to know that there are people around the world who care what happened to them during the Holocaust, and we care about them in their sunset years. I want to make sure that when they look towards the heavens each night, they'll see stars of hope glistening across the sky. Those stars are representative of the many who are bringing light to the dark world in which they've been thrust. By donating, I hope they'll know that regardless of color or faith, they are part of a global community where there is compassion. May they forever feel the love being sent their way, and know that if my donation can provide them with much needed sustenance, as well as bring a smile to their faces, then it will have been worth every penny giving. May God forever bless and keep them each and every day.
17: God gave a promise in Genesis chapter 12, verse 3. I will bless those who bless you. And for millions of Christians around the world, those words still matter. Israel is more than a nation on a map. It's living proof that God keeps His promises. Against impossible odds, the Jewish people survived thousands of years of persecution, hatred, the Holocaust, terrorism, and war. Yet today, Israel remains under God's protective watch and hand. That miracle should move every believer's heart. There are poor Jews throughout Israel, Ukraine, and around the world who need food, comfort, and hope right now. That's why we're asking for your help.
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18: 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The fellowship was founded in 1983 by Rabbi Yekiel Eckstein, fulfilling his vision of building bridges of understanding between Christians and Jews.
12: It was in his beloved Holy Land of Israel where Rabbi Yekiel Eckstein passed away on February 6th, 2019. In this rare audio recording, Rabbi Eckstein speaks before a large audience of pastors at Oral Roberts University about the moment God gave him the vision to start the International Fellowship of Christians and Jews. Let's listen.
19: I was asked to lead a tour group of Christians to Israel. And I ended up rooming with an 86-year-old Black Baptist minister from Virginia. Perfect couple. Here I was, 25-year-old white, newly ordained graduate from an Orthodox institution, rooming for 13 days with this 86-year-old Black Baptist minister from Virginia. And we went, and it turns out this man was actually very poor, and he had saved for roughly 12 years every month. He saved money, put it aside, so that one day before he died, he could go to the Holy Land. And he did it. We were together, and the first morning when we were there, I put on my talit and tefillin, my prayer shawl and my phylacteries, as the Bible tells us to do, and went outside on the veranda overlooking the beautiful city of Jerusalem, and tears came to my eyes. I was home. I was at my spiritual home. And I'm sure he saw, but he didn't say anything. And that night, I came in a little bit late, and I opened the door, and I didn't go in, and I saw him kneeling over the bed with his hands outstretched towards God, and he was crying. And he was crying and saying, "Lord, Lord, thank you. I'm luckier than Moses. Moses only got to see the promised land. I got to walk in it." And that's the moment. We Jews don't say it quite like this, but that's the moment where I felt God calling me. Where I felt that this 86-year-old Black Baptist minister from Virginia and this white New York 25-year-old rabbi from Yeshiva had everything in common. And that's, I believe, when the ministry was born. The fellowship is now the largest philanthropy in Israel. And every time that someone goes into a bomb shelter, every time that an elderly person sitting in Ukraine, Holocaust survivor, gets a food package and a blanket and medicine, and it says, given as a gift of love from Christians in America, the International Fellowship of Christians and Jews, I can tell you with certainty that the Jewish appreciation and understanding and friendship towards Christians has skyrocketed. Today, if you say Israel is in trouble, who are our friends? Who's standing with us? It's Christians.
20: And Jews know that. I believe that we're going to see Christians and Jews coming together, America and Israel coming together in a way that even until now is unprecedented. And who knows what God has in mind with all this? One thing I know is that God is smiling when he sees me here with a Christian organization, a Christian university, with the future leaders, with the pillars of the community, and he's saying, carry on, build bridges of love between our communities.
17: 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No other people in history have endured what the Jewish people endured and survived. 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As Christians, our connection to Israel is deeply spiritual. 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
21: All of us are called to do something prophetically. What is God doing in the earth, and how can he do it through you? Well, you've discovered that. That is, you participate in the International Fellowship of Christians and Jews. This is one of the most extraordinary ministries you could ever choose to be part of. This is who we are. We're saving Jewish lives. We find precious Jewish people in the world. We feed them if they're hungry. We clothe them if they're naked. Now, I'm a Christian, and I'm a pastor, and I've been giving to this organization, and my wife and I, for over a decade. But I do so very clearly understanding that the prophetic assignment of this ministry is security, is to feed those who are hungry, it is to provide clothing. And can I say to you right now, you have never been as important as you are right now, and you found a way to minister to them.
17: Through centuries of hatred, violence, and anti-Semitism, the Jewish people have survived because God's covenant promises endure. The world may forget the Jewish people, but God never has. As Christians, we worship a Jewish Messiah, read a Jewish Bible, and we serve the God of Israel.
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4: With SRN News, I'm Bob Agnew in Washington. Hope that a new truce between Israel and Hezbollah will stick.
6: Israel and the Hezbollah militant group agreed on Friday to renew their ceasefire after fighting postponed Iran-US talks in Switzerland. Word of the ceasefire coming from two regional officials and a US official. The truce was mediated by Qatar, the US and Iran, the regional officials say. Both Israel and Hezbollah have not immediately commented. Talks between the US and Iran have been called off after intense fighting between Israel and Hezbollah in southern Lebanon.
4: That is Charles de la Desma reporting. A GOP congressman pushes back against charges of racism.
8: Jim Brandon Gill pushed back against racism accusations from Arizona Democrat Yasemin Ansari. This comes after Mr. Gill warned about cultural changes from mass migration, citing Britain's gang scandal.
4: This is SRN News.
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28: All right, folks, quick question. And be honest with yourself. Do you remember when you were 25? When you could eat anything, sleep like a rock, wake up with energy to burn, and your body just worked? Yeah, me too. Those were the days. Then somewhere around 30, 35, 40, things started to change. Now I have a salad for lunch. I somehow gained 3 pounds. What is happening? Is anybody with me on this? I'll tell you what's happening. David James, welcome in. More importantly, we're going to tell you what you can do about it, because my guest today has been quietly helping tens of thousands of Americans reverse their aging symptoms since 2004. And his team just dropped what I personally believe is one of the biggest upgrades in supplement history. His name is John Fleming. He's the CEO and nutritionist of Nature's Technology, Inc., and he's helped develop a brand new formula with Dr. Randall West and the legendary Dr. Emmick Blair. It's called GHR Platinum 7. John, welcome to the show, man, because I've been waiting a long time to talk about this.
5: Well, Dave, I am absolutely fired up to be here. And honestly, this product has been in the making for the last 20 years. And I feel like a kid on Christmas morning right now because I'm so excited to make the big announcement.
28: Well, and that is the energy we need today, John. All right, let's get into it. I mean, Nature Technology has been at this since 2004, John, right? 20 plus years of real customer results. So what made now the right time for the biggest upgrade in your history?
5: Well, yes, Dave, the new GHR Platinum 7 now has 50 ingredients designed to reverse aging symptoms and feel 10 to 20 years younger in just a matter of weeks. Newer, stronger benefits you can feel and see at an unprecedented level. We have three improvements. Number one, and this is going to change really everything in the industry, GHR Platinum 7 is now the world's first liposomal HGH releaser. We partnered with Dr. Emmick Blair, who has a PhD in chemistry and has integrated his patented cell gate liposomal delivery technology into the formula. And what this means in plain English is that they wrap ingredients in a natural coating so that your body absorbs it up to 10 times more than regular vitamins. 10 times, Dave. So now the GHR Platinum ingredients will be hitting your body at a completely higher level.
28: So, John, people who tried HGH supplements before and thought, yeah, it's okay, well, they were getting maybe a fraction of what they could have been getting, right?
5: You're right, a fraction, and that changes today. So number two, we didn't just upgrade the delivery, we expanded the mission entirely. We identified seven major causes of the aging process, not just one, not just the HGH decline, and we built a dedicated targeted blend to fight every single one of them. Seven blends, 50 ingredients, one formula for men, one for women, and we'll go through all seven in a minute. Each one of them is going to hit home.
28: And number three, by the way?
5: So number three, the HGH formula itself got a complete overhaul. New ingredients added, existing ingredients upgraded. The core blend is more powerful than anything we've ever put in a bottle in over 20 years. So you're getting a stronger HGH formula delivered up to 10 times more effectively, plus six additional blends fighting six other causes of the aging process simultaneously. That's why it's called GHR Platinum 7, and nothing like it has ever existed.
28: So you're talking a better formula, better absorption, fighting seven causes of aging instead of one. John, I don't know how anyone finishes a show without calling. I mean, let's get into these seven blends right now, okay?
5: Yeah, science finally has caught up with what we always believe was possible. The original GHR Platinum was laser focused on one cause of aging, which is the HGH decline, and it works beautifully. We have tens of thousands of customers, doctors taking it themselves. Some people ask their doctor if they can take it, and their doctor says, I'm taking it, so you can. But people are feeling 10 to 20 years younger consistently in just a matter of weeks. But our team, working with Dr. Randall West, Doctor of Osteopathic Medicine and former Physician of the Year for California, and Dr. Emmick Blair, who has a PhD in chemistry from UC Irvine. We keep asking the same question. HGH is one piece of the puzzle. What are all the other pieces?
28: And you found seven?
5: Yeah, there's many causes of the aging process, but we found seven major causes of the aging process that we can have the biggest impact on through natural science. So HGH decline is one, but there's six more, and every single one of them is quietly accelerating how fast you age. So we built a targeted blend that fights each one. Seven blends, 50 ingredients, one specifically made for the men and one formula just for women.
28: So John, seven targeted blends to fight seven causes of aging. I love that. Would you walk us through them?
5: Absolutely. So cause of aging number one, that is HGH decline. Our first blend is the GHR Platinum 7 with the patented CellGate liposomal delivery. This is the HGH releasing powerhouse that started it all 20 years ago, but now supercharged. We have the L-arginine, L-lysine, L-glutamine, L-glycine, L-tyrosine, the key amino acids your pituitary needs as raw materials to build the HGH. Then there's the anterior pituitary and hypothalamus support, alpha GPC, GABA, L-DOPA, colostrum, and our newest addition, chlorella, L-cysteine, coconut oil, and now liposomal quercetin from CellGate. We're keeping our core GHR Platinum formula and enhancing it with new ingredients and using nature's technology to increase that absorption rate by up to 10 times more than regular capsules.
6: And that's just cause number one of seven?
5: One of seven, you're right. 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
28: John, I think I need that blend by itself, honestly. 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
5: The memory, the focus, just all softens over time. 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

0: Stem cells are your body's repair crew. Think of them as the emergency response team. When the tissue is damaged, stem cells are called in to regenerate it. So the problem is, as we age, stem cell activity plummets. But what we're seeing is a lot of people, to fix that, are actually going to getting, even in other countries, stem cell injections, and it's working. They're getting completely healed with lifelong issues in just a matter of weeks. It's crazy. However, that's the synthetic route. Mm. The GHR Platinum 7 contains a natural platinum stem cell blend, which contains astragalus extract, vitamin D3, spirulina, turmeric, and stem cell aloe, ingredients that research actually shows can help produce and reactivate your body's own stem cells.
1: All natural too, and none of that synthetic garbage. So good. Mm-hmm. And stem cell exhaustion, it's fought in a capsule, right?
0: Yeah, absolutely. And then that leads us to the cause of aging number 4 that we addressed, and that is telomere shortening. Now, this is one of the hottest areas in longevity science right now. Telomeres are the protective caps at the end of your DNA strands. Think of it as like the plastic tip at the end of a shoelace, protecting it from fraying.
1: Ah.
0: Every time a cell divides, those caps get shorter.
1: Okay.
0: And when they get too short, the cell can no longer replicate properly. Scientists now consider telomere length one of the most accurate predictors of our biological age. So in our GHR Platinum 7, we have a telomeres blend that fights us with phytosin and grapeseed extract, two compounds getting serious research attention for their telomeres production.
1: Ladies and gentlemen, this is David James along with John Fleming. We are talking about an amazing breakthrough and discovery, all natural. GrowYoungNow.com, GrowYoungNow.com. John Fleming joins us, and we're literally fighting aging at the DNA level with GHR Platinum, right?
0: Yeah, absolutely. And that leads us into cause of aging number 5, which is the aging heart.
1: Mm.
0: Circulation slows, arteries stiffen, your cardiovascular system just doesn't hum like it used to. Our Platinum Heart 7 blend in the GHR Platinum 7 fights this with beetroot powder for nitric oxide and circulation support, vitamin K2 as MK7 for artery flexibility, and hawthorn berry, which is one of the most time-tested botanicals for heart health going back for centuries.
1: Mm.
0: And then that brings us to the cause of aging number 6, which is free radical oxidation. Every single day, your body's under attack from free radicals caused by stress, pollution, processed food, medications, just breathing. So think of it as cellular rust.
1: Mm.
0: Think of it as when you bite into an apple and it starts to oxidize and change colors. You know, that's what happens to our bodies. So our Platinum Antioxidant 7 blend fights all of this with alpha lipoic acid, OPC, organic goji berries, and pomegranate, which is 4 of the most potent antioxidant compounds on the planet, working synergistically to neutralize those free radicals.
1: John, you're talking just now 6 causes of aging, 6 blends fighting every single one. What's the 7th?
0: Well, the cause of aging number 7, and here's where the men's and women formulas split into something very special. For men, the 7th cause is the declining testosterone. Low testosterone, it's real, it's common, and most men just quietly accept it. But our Platinum Testosterone 7 blend fights it with rhodiola rosella, tungkat alley root, turbulus terrestris, and fenugreek extract. So men are reporting much more drive and more strength, more vitality, you know, in every sense of the word. For the women, the 7th cause is the diminishing collagen. And ladies, this one's personal because collagen loss is a silent driver between wrinkles, thinning hair, joint discomfort, and the loss of skin elasticity that ages you faster than almost anything else. So our Platinum Collagen 7 blend fights this with bamboo, horsetail, maca root, ashwagandha, and actual collagen, as well as hyaluronic acid. This blend was built specifically and lovingly for you women.
1: That's just wonderful. 7 causes of aging, 7 targeted blends fighting each one. 50 ingredients total, formulated completely differently for men and women. This is not a supplement. This is like the most complete anti-aging system ever put in a capsule.
0: Mm-hmm. And that's exactly what it is. And we haven't even talked about the delivery system in detail yet, which honestly might be the biggest story of all.
1: This is really special. John, I want to ask you this. What

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0: 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Spitwave Dave, David James with John Fleming of GHR Platinum 7. Hey, John, let's briefly discuss why addressing HGH is so important to our daily health. Can we do that?
1: Yeah, absolutely. And Dave, I did want to mention that your free bottle is not going to be taken by anyone. I will have one for you after
2: the
1: show.
2: Thank you, John. Thank you very much. Yeah.
1: With all your hard work, we appreciate you. But yeah, studies show that HGH rapidly declines with age. We know this, and this is directly linked as one of the biggest causes of the aging process. But did you know that by the time you turn 60, your body may be producing 95% less HGH than you did in your 20s? And the crazy thing is, your body still has the ability to make it. The question is, are you giving it what it needs to turn the switch back on?
0: Ah, good point, John. I mean, many of us don't know that we can do that. But I have to ask the question all of us are thinking. Well, most of us anyway. HGH, isn't that what all the celebrities and pro athletes are taking? Like, isn't this the stuff that's controversial in the news right now?
1: That's a great question, Dave. And yes, there is a form of HGH therapy that's controversial, and that's the injections or HGH IV therapy. This is the synthetic HGH, human growth hormone, that gets injected directly into the body. And Dave, it works. And that's why you see 6-year-old celebrities on magazine covers all ripped out looking like they're 40 years old. And that's why athletes have risked their entire careers over the last 20 years to use it.
0: Is HGH therapy a thing of the past, or are more people taking it?
1: You know, and that's also a very important thing to ask, because it's been around for a while, but more and more people are becoming more educated and aware of how powerful restoring your youthful HGH is, and it's not going anywhere. Because of the consistent, remarkable results that thousands upon thousands of people are getting through HGH therapy and supplements and the IV drips right now, you're seeing tons of wellness IV clinics popping up all over California for NAD drips, HGH drips, peptides, etc. But regarding the HGH industry, the HGH market was valued at $6 billion in 2024 and is projected to hit $13 billion in about 6 years. Mm. So the industry is growing because people simply love the results that they feel and see.
0: Well, with that being the case, then why isn't everyone taking these?
1: Well, not everyone does. And there's three reasons why. Number one is the cost. And we're talking about anywhere from $10,000 to now $60,000 a year.
0: Good grief.
1: That's more than some people make in a year.
0: Oh, that's like a hard no for most of us.
1: Mm-hmm. Yeah, absolutely. And then number two is the side effects. You know, according to an article by Harvard Health Publishing in 2021, up to 30% of patients who take synthetic HGH injections experience serious side effects, including fluid retention, joint pain, carpal tunnel syndrome, and high blood sugar. This is common because it's unnatural. You know, you're injecting a synthetic hormone. You're overriding your body's natural regulatory system. The pituitary gland says, oh, we've got plenty and I'll stop producing. But over time, you can actually make your body worse at producing its own natural HGH. And we don't want that. And then number three, you need a prescription, a doctor supervising, regular monitoring. It's a whole medical process. And unfortunately, in this new world of peptide injections, lots of people are taking HGH injections without a doctor's supervision, which is not only dangerous, that's just really scary.
0: Yeah.
1: Now, here's where it gets exciting, because there is another way, a way that provides the same category of benefits without the injections, without the synthetic hormones, without the side effects, and without spending your entire retirement savings.
0: And that is?
1: And that is the growth hormone releaser, which is the GHR Platinum 7. Instead of putting HGH into your body from the outside, we're giving your body the precise nutritional building blocks it needs to produce more of its own HGH naturally.
0: Nice.
1: At the dose that your own biology determines what's right for you.
0: So you're not adding a synthetic hormone. You're actually waking up a sleeping system.
1: Mm-hmm. Yeah, and that's beautifully put. Your pituitary gland is there. It knows how much HGH to produce. It's done it your whole life. What happens with age is the communication process breaks down. The hypothalamus stops sending the right signals, the amino acid building blocks become depleted, and the factory slows down. And GHR Platinum 7 restocks those raw materials and replenishes what the body loses as we age, and it improves that communication process. It's like reconnecting the phone line between the hypothalamus and the pituitary gland.
0: Nice. John Fleming joining us. Big Wave Dave, David James here. You can go to growyoungnow.com, growyoungnow.com. John, when that line gets reconnected, what happens?
1: What happens is the factory fires back up.
0: Yes.
1: And people feel it fast, you know, usually within the first 2 to 4 weeks. And the first thing people start noticing is sleep. Deep, real, dream-filled sleep that they haven't had in years. Now enter Dr. Emick Blair, who has a PhD in chemistry, over 2 decades of innovation. And what he developed is called CellGate, which is a patented liposomal delivery technology that's been backed by human clinical studies.
0: John, what is a liposome?
1: Great question, Dave. A liposome is a microscopic bubble made up of the same phospholipid material as your body's own natural cell membranes. Dr. Blair essentially wraps each nutrient inside this tiny bubble that your body recognizes as its own. It's like putting the nutrient in a disguise that gets passed and waved through security straight through your cells.
0: Ah, so instead of your digestive system chewing up the nutrient before it can work?
1: Yeah, it travels deeper. It bypasses the breakdown. It gets where it needs to go. And the result, backed by Dr. Blair's clinical studies, is the absorption is 10 times greater than conventional supplements.
0: 10 times?
1: 10 times. And let that sink in for you listeners. If you're taking a regular HGH supplement or any other supplement, and you're getting, let's say, 10% absorption, CellGate technology takes that to potentially back to 100%.
0: Wow.
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3: 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Welcome in. Larry Marino here. Troopathon. It is that time of year. The sending of care packages to our troops, our members of the military and all branches overseas in honor of 4th of July, Independence Day.
13: When we started, the purpose of the organization was to support the troops because too many people who disagreed with the policies of the Middle East were being mean and hateful towards the men and women in their uniform. And I knew that from when I was in the Army during the Vietnam War. I could not wear my uniform out if I was wanted to go to McDonald's and get a hamburger. I'd take my uniform off, and I couldn't take the Jeep, which I had. I'd have to get a civilian car to drive to get a hamburger. And so when I started to see that happening, I said, we can't let these troops that serve get spit at and harassed when they go out wearing their uniform. So that was the original purpose.
3: Care Pack is like a postal box. It's filled with all sorts of goodies, treats, personal care items, and a note you dictate.
13: You know, one of the things that everybody says is that when they get a care package, the most meaningful thing to them is the message that's in the box from somebody who donated to send the box. And we take whatever their message is and we transpose it onto a postcard so that not only do they read it, but they can, the troops can respond to the donor. Now, what we've learned is social graces aren't what they used to be. But
3: some are coming back by putting them in there.
13: A lot of them come back. More of the females do a better job than the young males. Yeah. The older guys and the higher ranking sergeants than the privates do a little better job at responding, because we tested it sometimes and we would put this office address on there to see how what we can do to make them respond better.
3: So they are. All right, let's go through the line. Let's start, come around to the beginning of the line where you have all these tables and all these items. And as we get here, what do we have? What do you see when you look right at the beginning of the line?
13: Well, Girl Scout cookies, and that's one of the most popular things we have are the cookies. We used to use a lot of Oreos, but now we pretty much, the preference has been for Girl Scout cookies because there's variety of different kinds, and we get these cookies from Girl Scout organizations all over the country. They come from every state in the union, come here and get distributed to our troops. So
3: there's plenty of them, all different flavors. I'm looking at that you put in the box, including the newest one that is new this year, and this is the Explore Mores that they're doing. So sounds good.
13: Yeah, it's every different kind, and it, like I said, it comes from all over the country here, and so we've been able to send it for this last year, and you know, C's is for people that know C's, as a lot of Californians do. It's a prized possession for those troops to get this C's candy directly.
3: We are actually in the headquarters where they put the packages together for Troopathon. We were looking at some of the items, C's candies, and then look at this.
13: We get a lot of protein bars and a lot of, you know, personal items, lip balm and foot powder, socks, that kind of stuff.
3: I see up next is the coffee, premium coffee here.
13: Yeah, everyone's using those coffee devices where they need the packets.
3: Oh, yeah, the little.
13: So, you know, bags of coffee we still send, but the demand is really high for the little, what do you call these things, capsules or whatever you call them.
3: And then you also have a San Francisco Bay coffee, Bay Bridge Blend. This is a put together for you too.
13: Yes, they've been our sponsors for many years, and they give us coffee on a regular basis.
3: Father's Day is next weekend. 4th of July is after that. We urgently need your support to help send these care packs. And the news this week, back on Monday, the two pilots on board are fine after Iran apparently took out or shot down a helicopter over the Strait of Hormuz. It reminds you of the dangers, the risk that our members of the military accept and knowingly do. We need your help to say thank you. This week, the military launched new strikes on Iran after Tehran had taken too long to make a deal. Our brave men and women defend our interests in the Gulf. We have the best, strongest military in the world. And as we approach Father's Day and 4th of July, we need your help. $50, $100, $250, $500, $1,000. 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
14: If I have my eye on these, now they need to go to the troops and not to my waistline. But look at this. They have big, big bags of pistachios and kind of the trail mix and all these good stuff. And oh, yeah, my favorite right there, the blue diamond almonds. These guys are in for a treat. They're not just getting like the little ends. These are big packages, not little tiny ones.
13: Yeah, now these are generally treats that come from the airport stores. This is where people get on a plane, buy a bag for themselves, and buy a bag for the troops. So they all come here. And we get this from airports in California. I think we used to get one in Arizona, but now I think that we're only using the California airport. So when you see that in Long Beach or San Diego, all those products come here and go to the troops.
14: And you listening can make an impact for military families. This is not necessarily about these little items. It's about you making the commitment to recognize and remember the sacrifice of our troops, and your donations help to get care packages to our troops overseas who are serving in more than 100 countries. You know, there is awareness now of the Strait of Hormuz and the president's operation against Iran to stop them from having nuclear weapons. And, we actually have members of our military that are out there deployed. This is really important that we take time and remember them wherever they are.
13: Yeah, absolutely. And, all these things really are meaningful to the troops because they go with the letter that's included. So it's just not like they went to a store and picked it up, It's come from an American that they don't know, they never heard of. They see their name and their address, and they're moved, they're brought to tears that someone cares about them. So it's really psychologically so important to boost morale and make them feel appreciated and loved by the American people, which they are. But they don't know that unless we communicate it.
14: When you call in or give online, you get an opportunity to dictate a greeting. You get an opportunity to, and I've seen those little notes. They're not, they're not paragraphs. They're thinking of you, praying for you, remembering you. You don't have to be, a whiz on this, but just something, right?
13: Yes. It is. And then we add in, we've had a lot of schools or kids come in here and draw little drawings and paintings, and we include that in there sometimes. And the troops love getting this stuff from kids, because kids have a funny way of saying things. So we enjoy including those into the packets as well.
14: And we always say, long after the cookies and the treats are gone, long after the personal care items have been enjoyed, it's that note from you back in the States to someone you don't even know, that they save. I understand you served in the military and you saved your notes, didn't you?
15: Oh yeah, I upstairs in my sea bag to this day, I got both messages. I got I couldn't even tell you what was in the care packages, but I can tell you this: I got one packet. It was like a little spiral notebook from, I don't even know if they still make them anymore, but it was a whole bunch of pages, and it was all about this family and what they were doing. And I must have read that. I read that story a million times. And I got another note that was really short. It was like on a half sheet of paper, and it's very valuable. It's one of my favorite things that I've ever received.
14: What message would you like to send to our listeners who hear us coming to you from Troopathon, from the headquarters where volunteers pack these up? What do you want to tell our listeners?
13: Well, we see firsthand what this does. And we have a network of chaplains that help us get products to the right, some of the right people. And we know how important it is. And we see what impact it has and how it improves morale and really soothes a lot of the pain of being away from your family and your loved ones. So that motivates us to, keep working harder and try to motivate people to make this contribution. Because if you don't do it, it doesn't get done. There's an unmet need.
3: 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Father's Day is next weekend, 4th of July after that, and we need the phone to ring. Sadly, the phone is too quiet. We're showing you from Troopathon all the goodies that go in the care packs, but you've got to call to make this happen. And add to that, the folks who are in the military, our brave men and women around the world are deployed. They're tired, they're lonely, they're far from home. They miss their families. They miss these holidays. Some receive nothing at all. Would you go to the phone now at 833, the number 2 and the word troops, and give what you can? $50, $100, $250, $500, $1,000. We have the Larry Elder Pack for $10,000. You get to sit in studio, hear an hour of Larry's show after having a meal with Larry. 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We've got the $5,000 Jennifer Horn campaign, the package. 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We must send them now. 833, the number 2 and the word troops, or am870.info. Help us to send care packages to the brave men and women serving overseas who won't be home for Father's Day and 4th of July. Help send that message now. Thank you.
14: You're at the forefront of this. You get to see how it works. You get to see the reaction. What does it do to you, having been in the military? And we've talked about it. You used to joke to me that you served on a tin can out in the Pacific, right?
15: Yeah, that's right. Yeah, you know, we're that. I've been through the Straits of Hormuz when I was on my tin can. I was on a small boy, DDG-83. And, you know, when you're, no matter what you're asked to do to serve, every single member's service is paramount. It's important. It makes a difference. And it's a lonely and it's a tough time. And there's a lot of people out there that served a whole lot harder time than me. And every veteran will tell you that. No matter what they did, someone else had it harder than me. But the truth is, every single person that puts their lives on the line for the country has done more than we could ever ask.
14: I mean, they make it you aware that you are risking your life potentially, aren't you?
15: Well, you know, there's a great saying that every single person that signs the dotted line puts, you know, makes a blank check out to up into their life. And that's true. A lot of guys, you know, girls, it's their first time, but they're sacrificing everything. They're willing to do whatever is needed.
14: You're the one. I quoted you there. They sign on the dotted line, don't they?
13: Hi, good. How are you doing, Larry?
16: Doing well.
13: It's great to see you here.
14: We came up to Sacramento. We had to see what the hard work of our listeners brings to you guys. We hope we make you busy with all the callers on the phone, right?
13: Well, we had a full house here of packing boxes just a few minutes ago, so it's going strong.
14: Yeah, it is. Even more so, you and I usually get together and talk about, well, you know, the season that we're in. We're in a year in which we actually got to see our military do some things, right?
13: We have, and you know, and that's been a big factor in terms of people supporting us, because when it's out of the news, people say, well, gee, do we have any troops overseas, you know?
14: Yeah.
13: And in reality, as we've discussed on your show many times, they're there serving and protecting our freedom every single day. So they deserve our support, and your listeners have been fantastic, the best in the country in terms of supporting the troops, and we really appreciate everything you do.
14: So the need is everywhere. I mean, we hear about what's going on in the Strait of Hormuz, the work that the U.S. troops are doing and the ships and everything. We have people all over the world. So when you're donating, we can't say for sure it's going to land up there, but it's going to be to somebody who really deserves it.
13: Yes, and one thing we've done, I think for the first time consciously, is we tried to get care packages to the men and women that are on ships. We've got all those ships in the Persian Gulf. They're being attacked by Iran on a somewhat regular basis, and so everybody's forgetting about them. But yeah, we sent over 1,000 boxes in one shipment to men and women that are on those ships in the Persian Gulf. So
14: when you're listening and you're saying, oh, should I give? Is there still room to help? At any one time, he has, you know, thousands and thousands of names.
13: When they're gone like that, as probably anybody who travels at all, even if you go on a vacation, you know, to Europe or something, you miss home you know, you're glad to go and you're glad to get back, yeah. Kind of with travel. Well, that's the way that it is for the troops, you know. They're eager to serve and represent our country. On the other hand, they miss being home. They miss their buddies. They miss their family. And they really miss it on special occasions, you know. They miss home. Yeah. And, boy, this care package from a complete stranger with a note saying how much they are respected and loved and prayed for.
14: Big deal.
13: Oh, my God, that makes a huge deal.
14: They all signed on the dotted line. That when you go in the military, you are fully aware that, you know, this isn't just 100% safe.
13: Yes, exactly. That's the one thing, is that they know their life's on the line and they're prepared to give their life for their country. That's why we had all these people join, the men and women that joined after 9/11. They knew they were getting into harm's way, but they did it for their country and they did it for their fellow Americans.
3: If you're just tuning in, we're helping to send care packs to our troops for our nation's 250th.
13: Well, Girl Scout cookies, and that's one of the most popular things we have, are the cookies.
3: Help send care packs to our troops.
13: SEAS has joined as one of our key sponsors, and so we've been able to send it for this last year.
3: Troopathon is sending care packs to our troops overseas in countries around the world. Join us as we mark America's 250th.
13: You know, all these things really... 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They see their name and their address, and they're moved. They're brought to tears that someone cares about them.
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14: We've talked over the years, up and down years, on recruiting, and you were anticipating with a change of administration that there might be an increase, and you've seen that, more people going into the military.
13: We have, and you know, that's always been the problem, because presidents sometimes don't want to talk about wars, you know, particularly like Obama didn't want to talk about it. He wanted to get out of wars. And so Bush did the same thing after a while, you know, in his second term. He stopped talking about troops in harm's way. And so that affects the public. They don't hear about it. They don't see anything in the news. Yeah, out of sight, out of mind. And that's one good thing that Trump has done, is that he's really focused on the military ever since he got elected. And that helps make people aware that we do have men and women in harm's way. He went out to Andrews, I think they were at Andrews Air Force Base when some of the deceased troops came brought back. And
14: he also helped get that little bonus around the holidays last year, too.
13: Yeah,
14: right?
13: Yeah, he did that, too. So, yeah, it's keeping the troops in people's minds, and that really helps us get the support that we need so that we can meet some of the demand. We can't meet all the demand. Yeah. The postage is our big is our big expense now, because we now have so much product donated. That used to be our biggest expense was product, but now it's postage. It's getting it over there. Yeah, exactly.
14: So we've known you for years. We've been doing this drive together, I think, maybe 20 years plus now. It's really, time flies. And yeah, as you look at this, I'm looking at all the supplies you have. These are really wonderful items now. I mean, not saying they weren't, but you've really expanded it.
13: Yeah, we've had a lot of good support. And, you know, one of our recent ones, I think I mentioned on the air with you the last time, was See's Candy has come aboard. So for Californians, that's a big deal, you know.
14: No See's Candy when you were in, huh?
15: I never knew what I was missing.
14: Man, that's pretty good, huh?
15: Oh, it's amazing. It's amazing.
14: But you can't do it without donors who help on getting them over there. And for our listeners who think, well, somebody else will do this, do they really need my help? You're here to tell us the need is as great as ever. Even with increased interest in supporting the military, the help needs to step up too.
13: Yeah, and the other thing that people forget, because probably a lot of our listeners have good, strong families, a lot of the troops don't have those kind of strong, supportive families. And so they don't get anything, or they don't have the resources, or they get confused. They don't know how to send a care package and what to put in a care package. So we hear all the time, particularly from the chaplains, how some of the people are depressed because they never hear from anybody. They don't hear from their own family.
14: Yeah. So, and then there's those who really get nothing at all, who don't have the support.
13: We have troops in harm's way all across the globe. And most of the time, we don't even hear about the danger they're in and what they're doing and what they're enduring in all corners of the globe. And the only contact they have sometimes is with what your listeners and our supporters send them. Otherwise, they don't hear from anybody. They don't know that anybody appreciates them. They don't know anybody's praying for them. They don't know anybody that cares about them.
3: 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The preceding program was pre-recorded, and it was sponsored by Troopathon on AM870, The Answer. Good to have you with us on the Saturday edition of the Weekend Magazine. Coming up next, it's Striking Gold with Kenny Michaels. 2 hours of that. And then at 9 o'clock, it's Saving Backs, one disc at a time. 9:30, the Dr. Simon, the TMJ Snoring and Sleep Apnea Expert Show, and at 10 o'clock, Living Pain Free with Dr. Darrow and Dr. Grove, all here on AM870, The Answer.
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17: With SRN News, I'm Bob Agnew in Washington. House Speaker Mike Johnson told the Salem Radio Network this week that Republicans have an excellent chance of maintaining control of the House as solid common sense candidates are running into midterm elections.
18: We've got great candidates, an extraordinary record to run on, a great environment, and meanwhile, the Democrats are going stock raving mad. There's an insurgent left has taken over the Democrat Party. The Marxists are taking control. They're openly running as socialists and anti-Semites. And
17: Secretary of War Pete Hegseth announcing a six-month Pentagon review of America's forces in Europe.
19: Hegseth is criticizing NATO allies for not providing access to bases for U.S. forces to launch attacks on Iran. He also accuses Europe of prioritizing gender equity and climate change over defense.
17: That is correspondent Ken Lorman reporting. More on these stories at srnnews.com.
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26: He's used us in amazing ways. 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
1: All right, welcome to the show, everybody. I'm your host, Kenny Michaels. It is fabulous to be here today. Welcome aboard. Boy, do we have a lot to talk about today. Huge news about gold and silver. Gold and silver's rallying, and we're going to talk about that. All right, I'm going to go ahead and turn the phone lines on right now. The number to get me live, 888-961-0222. Again, 888-961-0222. That will get you live with me. We have the amazing Wendy on phones today. Be nice to her when you call in, please. Welcome aboard, ladies and gentlemen. Gold is rallying. Silver is rallying. People say, why? What happened? What happened all of a sudden? It's not all of a sudden. I've been saying all along that as long as there's a war in Iran and as long as oil prices are going up, that has been holding gold back. It's been holding silver back. Game over. Game over. The war is ending. Oil prices tumbled and gold exploded. Because there's so many other things going on that are going to create a gold explosion. Inflation hit its highest point since 2023. Crazy. Trump says, I love inflation. Me too. Because it drives gold through the roof, and I'm invested in gold. Okay? He says, I love inflation. I don't know how any president can love inflation, but nonetheless, inflation's good for gold. Okay, now, gold has also become the world's number one reserve asset. It used to be treasuries. Now it's gold. Why do I bring that up? Because that's the reason central banks around the world are pushing Trump to reprice gold. There's a lot of heat from outside of this country on Trump to reprice gold. People are asking him to reprice it. That's why he's headed to Fort Knox, probably. He's probably thinking, I can't reprice until I know how much I have, right? So how do you verify how much you have? Very simple. You go do an audit. He's going to Fort Knox. He says he thinks there's 400 tons of gold there. Okay? All I can tell you is this is exciting. If you're not in gold, get in gold. If you're in gold, get more. That's all I can tell you. We're on a rally now. Here we go. All right. So pay attention to this. A 67-year-old man inherited a 401k of $620,000. When he took money out, he got hit with an $80,000 tax bomb by Uncle Sam. Why? Because he wasn't in gold. Okay? When you inherit a retirement account, you have to take money out every year. And guess who has their hand out? Uncle Sam. The minute you move to gold, you help reduce that by quite a bit. Okay? So there was a big article on AOL.com about this 67-year-old guy that inherited a 401k of 620 grand and got hit with an 80,000 tax bomb. I bet you he wished he was in gold. There's too many advantages. Now we're soaring. Here we go. This is what we've been waiting for. The war is over. Oil prices are coming down and everybody's running to the yellow shiny metal, baby. All right, call me here, 888-961-0222, or go to kennysgoldquiz.com. 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We're getting a rally. 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Take advantage of this incredible opportunity that gold and silver is providing for us right now in our great president. 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Best in the industry. Best buyback program. They sell the metals cheaper than anybody else, thank God. And all I can tell you is get the right product. And you're on your way to a hell of a journey. All right, welcome aboard. I'm Kenny Michaels. This is Striking Gold. So here's what I want to talk about. You heard me mention last week about Donald Trump, going to Fort Knox. And there was a video out, right, that had him talking about it. Okay, and in a minute, for those of you that missed it, I'll play it again this week as well. But hear me out. You've got oil prices dropping. That's driving up gold and silver. Inflation has now hit a 3-year high. Highest it's been since 2023. Inflation is the number one reason gold and silver soar. The Justice Department just subpoenaed banks like Chase, Bank of America, and Wells Fargo for closing people's accounts due to political reasons. Okay? We've got Trump going to Fort Knox. We've got Trump talking about a repricing of gold. We've got gold being the top reserve asset in the world. Everybody feels safe in gold and silver, according to Yahoo Finance. They say we're in a gold rush. We've got gold and silver are now jumping. The National Wells Fargo for closing people's accounts due to political reasons. Okay.

0: world, guess what? The whole stinking world is going to gold. You need to get that retirement account moved, because we're going to see a huge bump now in gold and silver now that the war is over. And you want to take advantage of that bump, for sure. Okay? We know the banks are calling for $8,000 in gold. We know Chase was calling for $10,000 in gold. Okay? We know Bank of America saying silver's going to triple. Everybody's been wondering, what's been holding us back? Well, what do you think? The war. But it's over. It's over, baby. Here comes gold. Here comes silver. All right. Now, there was a video of Donald Trump, and he talked about going to Fort Knox. And I think we still have that video. They're getting it ready. We're going to play it. And when we get it, I'll get notified and I'm going to play it for you. It's a tremendous video. And you'll hear Donald Trump talk about going to gold and why he's going to gold. Now, when you take your IRA and you take your 401k and you move it into physical metals, you're moving into safety. How do I know? Well, pay attention to this. Earlier this week, the market dropped 1,100 points. That same day, gold dropped 90. 2 days later, the market dropped 600 points. Gold dropped 40. Would you rather be tied to something that drops 40 or drops 600? It's an incredible situation of stability. That's why you move to gold. Even when the market tanked and gold went down, it hardly moved. So you don't lose much, and you make it up quickly. Where in the stock market, when stocks go down, now you think, oh God, how long is it going to take to recoup this? And I'm getting older. This is why you move to gold. This is the safe haven of gold. Okay? All right, the number to get me live, 888-961-0222. That's the number to get me live. I'm Kenny Michaels. This is Striking Gold. You can call Golden Crest Metals directly at 888-406-6222. 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Best pricing anywhere in the gold business, and the best buyback program as well. Or if you want me, the good looking Kenny Michaels, and I'm telling you folks, when I say good looking, ladies and gentlemen, listen, every day I look in the mirror, I get better looking every day. It's crazy. It's crazy. Okay, so you can go to kennysgoldquiz.com and I will help you personally get your cash and get your retirement account into gold. Gold is, this is it. The rally has started. The war is over. This is what gold and silver has been waiting for. Let's go, baby. All right, we got the Trump clip ready for you. I want you to hear this video. You can't hear a video, but you know what I mean. This was a video, and this is Trump talking about going to Fort Knox. This was about a week ago. Listen to this.
1: But you know, we're getting a little bit shaky. We're getting the yips on this stuff. Like, I want to find out. So we're going to open up the doors. I'm going to see if we have gold there. We want to find out. We're going to open the doors. We're going to inspect Fort Knox. We want to make sure that we actually have 400 tons of gold.
0: 400 tons of gold. Let's go, Mr. President. But did you hear what he said in the beginning? And I talked about this last week. Things are getting shaky. We're getting the yips. That's what he said. We're getting the yips. And as smart a man as I am, right, I'm thinking, what the heck are yips? Is that like a hive? Like, do I have to go to the doctor? Hey, doctor, do you have medication? I got yips on my arm. No, yips is anxiety. Yips is performance anxiety. That's what yips is. So if I translate what Trump said, well, we're getting the shakes or whatever he says, and we're getting the yips, we're getting anxiety. And I talked about this last week. I played this video last week. All right, now, I got a frog in my throat this morning. Listen to me. If he thinks we're in a difficult situation, and if he thinks we're getting anxiety, and if he's getting anxiety, where does the president of the United States, the president of the free world, the most powerful man in the world,

0: Where does he go when he gets anxiety? He goes to gold. He said, we're getting the yips. I'm going to go inspect Fort Knox. I'm going to verify my 400 tons of gold. Fabulous. Your own president is obsessed with gold.
1: But you know, we're getting a little bit shaky. We're getting the yips on this stuff.
0: Yeah, we're getting the yips on this stuff. I love you, Mr. President. Ain't that the truth? I would imagine he is getting the yips. I would imagine inflation at its highest point since 2023 would give him the yips. I would imagine Bank of America coming out and saying the market is overinflated, expect a significant drop, would give him the yips. I suspect Warren Buffett selling all of his Bank of America stock because he says the market's making him nervous would give Trump the yips. I would imagine when the U.S. Justice Department is subpoenaing Chase, Bank of America, and Wells Fargo for closing accounts for political reasons would give the president the yips. I would imagine that poor 67-year-old man that inherited a 401k that got an $80,000 tax bomb gives him the yips. But guess what? The war is over. Oil prices are tumbling. That's pushing gold through the roof. Okay? Now these predictions of 8,000 at the end of the year, 10,000 at the end of the year are becoming real. We're here. Yes, we've been held back because of a fight with Iran, but that's over now. You saw what happened these last several days. Gold has exploded. And all the talk is it only gets better from here. That doesn't change the fact the market is inflated. That doesn't change that. Okay? And everybody's expecting a significant drop in the market. There's too many red flags not to. Your own president said the market's too high. A correction would do it good. Sheesh. But guess what? Go to gold. Because when you go to gold, you're in safety. You're in safety when you go to gold. Okay? As I said earlier, 3 days ago or 5 days ago, whatever it was, the market dropped 1,100 points. Gold only dropped 90. Then 2 days later, the market dropped 600 points. Gold only dropped 40. That's the stability. That's the safe haven. When we're old like you and me, right? When we're seniors and we want to know our money's going to be there, that's what we want. We want something that if it's going to go down, it's going to go down very little. That's what we want. We want to, because that secures that our money will be there. That's what the Bible says. It's God's money, for crying out loud. All right, the number to get me live, 888-961-0222. 888-961-0222. I'm Kenny Michael, the good-looking Kenny Michaels. This is Striking Gold. You can also go to kennysgoldquiz.com, okay? And you can, if you want me to help you move your retirement account into gold and silver, now's the time, guys. It's a tax-free, penalty-free event. What a time to be in gold. Let's go. We've been waiting for the war to be over. It's over, and that is what's driving gold and silver through the roof. Okay. All right. Now, here's something I do want to mention, and we're going to bring on shortly our gold miner, okay? Actually, we have him on now. Actually, they already brought him on. Every week, I have someone that comes on this show who has had the experience of moving their retirement accounts with Golden Crest Metals. And let's go to the phones. We're going to go to line two. We'll talk to Tammy in Covington, Washington. Tammy, good morning.
2: Good morning.
0: How are you this morning?
2: I'm doing really well.
0: Good, good. Well, welcome to the show, and tell me your story.
2: Well, I don't know, about a month or so ago, me and my husband happened to work at the same company. I was on one side of the shop and he was on the other side, and you came on and he was so excited. He comes over and finds me and he says, you got to turn it to this radio station. So I did. And then I heard you, and then I heard the testimonies, and then we flipped it to another radio station, found you again, listened to those testimonies. And my husband's been looking to invest in this stuff because of our retirement. I am 64 as well as you. And so we got to listening, and then we checked out all the precious metals in place, and we came to Golden Crest. And since we've done that, we have had an awesome time, and we really enjoy listening to you and all the other testimonies.
0: Well, I really appreciate that. And you know what? I'm glad you had a good experience. You know, one of the things I say on my show a lot, and I say it almost every week, is when people are going to go buy gold and silver, right? Whether it's with cash, whether it's with a retirement account, you got to do your homework. There's a lot of companies that have famous people. Okay, none of them are as good looking as I am, but there's a lot of companies that have famous people that advertise for them. But just because a famous guy advertises doesn't mean they're a good company. Do your homework, do your reviews. I'm glad to hear you guys did, because it makes people feel comfortable, number one. Number two, you know, when people come on and become a testimonial on my show, you know, it's appreciated. But I'm very passionate about this, okay? And I've seen so many people get ripped off in the gold business. It's unbelievable how many companies are ripping off. And the problem is, most people that buy gold are seniors. So now you've got these companies ripping off seniors, which irritates me because, number one, I'm a senior. Okay, that's number one. Number two is, as much as I don't want to admit it, I am. That's right. And you know, all you got to do is do your homework. Okay. And one thing about me, I will say, is I tell it like it is. So, well, congrats on a great experience. I'm glad you and your husband had a good experience. I do know that Golden Crest has a policy that anybody that comes through my show gets some free silver. I'm sure you guys did that. How much free silver did you guys get?
2: I got 20,000, and I think he ended up with like 40,000, I think.
0: Wow, 40,000 and 20,000. $60,000 in free silver for tuning into the Brad Pitt of Precious Metals. Doesn't get too much better than that. Anyway, listen, I want to congratulate you. I want to congratulate you both. I do have one quick question for you, Tammy. There's a lot of people out there nervous about the stock market, obviously. There's a lot of people not making any money in the bank. People don't know where to turn. There's a lot of bad companies in the gold business. There's some good ones, but there's more bad ones than there are good. Is there any advice you would give to people? I know you guys were nervous about your retirement account prior to moving into gold and silver. Is there any advice you would give them?
2: Just do your diligence and check out Golden Crest. Seems to be our best move that we've ever done.
0: Well, good, good. I'm glad you guys are happy. Thanks again for being on the show. By the way, for being this week's gold miner, you and your husband are getting a case of Omaha steaks, courtesy of me. And all I can tell
2: you,
0: you're getting Omaha steaks. And I think in this package of Omaha steaks, they have steaks. I think they have hamburger patties. I think they even have some hot dogs. So you guys are going to enjoy it. Hopefully you're not a vegetarian. Okay?
2: Oh, no. We're carnivores.
0: There you go. Have a great day and a wonderful weekend. Okay?
2: You too. Thank you very much.
0: You're welcome. Bye-bye. All right, the number to get me live, 888-961-0222. I'm Kenny Michaels. This is Striking Gold. Listen carefully, ladies and gentlemen. I'm telling you right now, okay? The central banks around the world are pushing Trump to reprice gold. Trump is taking in gold. The banks are taking in gold. Everything's going to gold. Now I'm hearing there's going to be a gold debit card coming out. Everything is attached to gold. If things are attached to gold, what does that tell you? It's the new way, right? So is your IRA attached to gold? I don't mean gold stock. Gold stock is what we call trash, garbage, poo-poo. We don't want gold stock. We want the physical stuff. Okay? Olivia Newton-John hit it on the head when she said, let's get physical, physical. We want physical gold. That's what she said. We want physical. So if the whole world is headed that way, if they're attaching debit cards to gold, they're attaching their money to gold. Okay, Trump is checking out Fort Knox. The National Bank of Georgia just bought $100 million worth of gold. Are you? Are you attached to gold? Okay? Nothing out there, listen carefully on this show before we go to break. There's nothing out there people are promoting heavier than gold. And where else can you move into safety and get growth? You know, normally you move into a safe investment, and the guy that moves you into it's going to say, now, keep in mind, this is a safe investment. So it's not going to go up much. It's not going to go down much, but it's safe. Your money's safe. That's what most people will think with a safe investment. Yeah, well, the Lord has other plans. His safe investment is booming. And now we're going to see the run we've been waiting for now that the war is over. Okay, I've been waiting for this day. I've been waiting to do a show when the war has ended, where gold prices have tumbled and then turn around and soar, and oil prices have now tumbled, and that's what's soaring gold. Gold has exploded now. Here we go. Of course, gold went down while oil prices were going up because the money hungry were running to oil, figuring they'd make a quick buck real fast. But those days are over. Those days are over. The war has ended, oil's tumbling, and the Lord's money is soaring. Let's go. 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They're there right now. They'll help you. You can call right this minute. All right, the number to get me live is 888-961-0222. We got the amazing Wendy on phones. Give us a call. We're going to take a quick break. When we come back, we're going to talk about your money in the bank as well. We'll be right back.
1: You know, we're getting a little bit shaky. We're getting the yips on this stuff. Like, I want to find out. So we're going to open up the doors. I'm going to see if we have gold.
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5: 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The Larry Elder Pack for $10,000. 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
5: The so-called billionaire's tax is qualified to appear on the November ballot. The proposal would charge a one-time 5% tax on people with a net worth of over $1 billion. The tax would apply to anyone living in California as of January 1st of this year. Most of the money would go to health care programs. 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Proponents are willing to have talks to do that. Larry Marino in the Answer Newsroom. 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
0: All right, we are back. I'm Kenny Michaels. This is Striking Gold. Welcome back to the show. The number to get me live, 888-961-0222. That's the number here to the studio, or you can go to kennysgoldquiz.com. We have the amazing Wendy on phones. Feel free to call in if you have questions about moving your cash or moving your retirement account into physical gold and silver. You can call in here, and I'll take your call live on air, and we'll talk about it. One thing about this show is I love educating people. Okay, and your questions to me help educate those that are too shy to call in. All right, the number to get me live, 888-961-0222. All right, so cash in the bank, you hear me talk about it every week. I stay on this topic for a reason. Because the banks pay nothing. They send us a tax form at the end of the year on the nothing that they pay us. Then we pay tax on the nothing that we earned, and then we end up with nothing. Think about that. The bank pays us nothing. Then they send us a tax form on the nothing we earned. Then we pay tax on the nothing we earned, and then we get nothing. Okay? That's money in the bank. Now you've got the U.S. Justice Department subpoenaing banks like Chase, Bank of America, and Wells Fargo over closing accounts for political reasons. What the hell is that about? A bank closes your account because you have a different political view that you think that gives the bank the right to close your account? What scum? What scum? What a scum bank that is. And the fact that the Justice Department is subpoenaing the big banks over this tells you where our banking industry's at. I get the fact we're all stuck with a bank account. I get it. We all need it, right? You can't even function in life without a bank account, right? Got to pay bills, got to write checks, got to have some money in the bank. I get it. But what you don't have to do is you don't have to tie your money up for a year or 6 months or 2 years in something that they say is called a CD. CD. What the hell is that? I know what it stands for. I'm not stupid. It's a certificate of deposit. What the hell I need a certificate for to make a deposit? What The hell I need that for? The bank says, well, if you let us give you this certificate of deposit, we get to hold on to your money for a whole year, sir, and then we'll give you 3%. Am I supposed to be impressed by that or what? No, thanks. I'd rather take my money from the bank, and I'd rather put it into physical gold, and gold's paying 40% in the last year, not 3. And silver's paying 120% in the last year, not 3. And I don't need a certificate. I get the real stuff. That's why you move the gold. If you are going to tie money up in something like a high yield savings, a money market, a CD, you're going to do all this stuff thinking, oh, I'm going to better the interest I earn. What good is it? The interest you earn goes on a tax form. That tax form goes to your accountant. Your accountant sends that tax form to the government, and the government says, hey, got to pay tax on this money, bud. That's what it says. But when you take that money and you put it into gold, there's no tax form. There's no accountant involved. There's no Uncle Sam involved. Nobody's involved. Does that not make more sense? And you're in possession of the metal. Let me go one step further. If you did that and then you passed away and you're in gold and silver, guess what? Your heirs inherit that money privately with no government involvement. But if you're in your so-called CD or your money market or your high-yield account that you're so impressed with at 2% and 3%, and then you pass away, guess what? There's now Uncle Sam's involved in the inheritance. It's crazy. It's crazy. This is why you move to safety, safe haven. Gold is the number one safe haven in the world, and it's a money-making safe haven. See, there are investments you can go into that are safe, but they don't make any money. And then there's investments that make money, but aren't very safe. How about the best of both worlds? Think about it. You can have your cake and eat it too, and it's not even your birthday. You can have your cake and eat it too. You can have safety, you can have low risk, you can have low tax in retirement accounts by moving to gold. And in cash, you can have safety, you can have very low risk, and no tax by taking your cash and moving into gold. When you invest in anything else, it's either I'm going to make money and take my chances, or I'm not going to take my chances, but I'm not going to make any money. Those are your options. And then there's something brighter than that, physical gold. And now we're rallying. Finally, gold is rallying. Finally. Okay? So, again, why is Trump going to Fort Knox? I'm big on this Fort Knox thing because it's where we're headed. Listen, the Jerusalem Post had an article about a month ago, maybe longer, that said the central banks around the world, that means all the countries around the world who are hoarding gold and silver, are pushing Trump for a repricing. And he sees what's going on in this country. And he sees the debt we're under, and he sees all that stuff, and he says, you know, oh, things are getting a little shaky. We're getting the yips.
1: You know, we're getting a little bit shaky. We're getting the yips on this stuff. Like, I want to find out. So we're going to open up the doors. I'm going to see if we have gold there. We want to find out. We're going to open the doors. We're going to inspect Fort Knox. We want to make sure that we actually have 400 tons of gold.
0: Can you imagine repricing 400 tons of gold? Can you imagine when he does that? Listen. The last president, and I said this last week, and I want to stay on this for just a minute. The last president to reprice gold was Roosevelt. He repriced it 75% higher. Here's basically how it works. Roosevelt pulled gold off the market at a certain price. 48 hours later, brought it back on at a much higher price, 75% higher. That was then. Roosevelt's also the last president to inspect Fort Knox. So is that coinky-dinky? I don't know. But with everything going on in the world, why is Trump so hell-bent on Fort Knox? Because the world has gone to gold as the number one top reserve asset. It used to be treasury bills. It's over. They're not going to paper anymore as the reserve asset. They've gone to gold. It's now become number one. He knows that. He's no dummy. Trump didn't get to where he is by being a dummy. Okay, he ain't no dummy, this guy. Okay? And he knows what he's doing. And even China, who's not necessarily our friend, per se, even China is hoarding so much gold. Hoarding so much gold that even they're pushing Trump to reprice it. So imagine if Trump were to do what Roosevelt did, take it off the market, bring it back on 48 hours later, even 75% higher. That makes gold almost 9,000 an ounce. Do you want to own it then or do you want to own it now? So when it happens, you boom. That's what you want to do. You want to own it now. You don't want to wait till it gets to 9,000. You'll get a lot less ounces for your money. You want to take advantage of this. Why is Trump so hell-bent on gold? And listen to this. The state of Florida has officially legalized gold and silver coins as legal currency starting July 1st of this year. So starting July of this year, gold and silver coins in Florida are legalized currency. The state of Florida. Mickey Mouse has legalized gold and silver coins as currency in our own country. So if you're still sitting in paper, you're going to lose. You're going to lose in taxes. You're going to lose. You're going to be dealing with volatility. Listen, you can put your IRA and your 401k into stocks and go for a roller coaster ride like you don't really want to be on. And if you're 30 years old, have at it. Have at it, baby. But if you are 55 and up and you have a retirement account, you move to gold. What other investment is there that does this? It is the number one safe haven in the world. So it's a very low risk investment. At the same time, when you take money out of a precious metals IRA, you save a lot in tax. At the same time, it's growing like crazy. At the same time, it's being pushed by our president, by all of his actions, by all the things he's doing. By this video that I played of Fort Knox, by the yips. Okay? He says people were getting the yips.
1: You know, we're getting a little bit shaky. We're getting the yips on this stuff.
0: Yeah, there you go. We're getting the yips on this stuff. You know what he means by this stuff? Meaning that, hey, listen, there's a lot happening in the world. Our dollar is sinking. Our dollar is worthless. Inflation's hitting a four-year high. People are getting nervous. So that means people are getting the yips. So Trump says, hey, in a roundabout way, even he's getting a little bit of the yip. So he says, you know what? I'm going to God's money. I'm going to Fort Knox. I'm checking it out. 400 tons of gold.
1: Inspect Fort Knox. We want to make sure that we actually have 400 tons of gold.
0: 400 tons of gold. Can you imagine? Anyway, listen, ladies and gentlemen. Moving a retirement account into gold and silver is having your cake and eating it too. And the owner's manual we're supposed to live by, we don't all do, right? But the Lord, our Bible says, it is divine wealth, it is divine peace. Okay? And we have a situation in the world where everyone has dumped the U.S. Treasury, and the reserve asset countries around the world feel comfortable with is, you named it, silver and gold. Bank of America calling for silver at 300. Silver and gold are now on a tear because the war is over. I said that earlier in this show. Oil prices have tumbled. Gold is soaring. Let's go. Can you imagine if gold keeps going, and then Trump comes out and goes, all right, I'm pulling gold off, putting it back on 48 hours later. I'm going to reprice gold. Kaboom. Okay, if he reprices it the same percentage rate Roosevelt did, That takes gold to 9,000. Wow. 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Now, so money in the bank. Now we have our banks being subpoenaed by the U.S. Justice Department because they're closing accounts due to political reasons. So since when does my bank account, or my political affiliation, I should say, since when should that affect my bank account? You see, but when you have gold and silver, I don't care if you're Democrat, I don't care if you're Republican, I don't care if you're green, I don't care if you're purple, I could care less. And gold doesn't discriminate. For banks to close accounts because you have a different political affiliation than what the bank believes is horrendous. 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It's a corrupt organization. 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And you get suckered into it thinking, well, I'm insured here. 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And you get me, the good-looking Kenny Michaels. When I say good-looking, folks, I am not joking. Every morning I get up, you know, I get ready for the day like everybody else does, and I'm brushing my teeth, and when I'm done spitting out the toothpaste, I'm like, Lord, you look better than you did yesterday. It's crazy. I'm soaring with gold and silver. Gold and silver's soaring, and I'm soaring. Gold and silver's good looking, and I'm good looking. All right, listen to me. I'm going to end the show by talking about something. Many people reach out to me on a weekly basis and say, Mr. Michaels, I'm a conservative guy, or I'm a conservative woman, or my wife and I are conservative. I love that because they're lying to me. How do I know? Well, where's your IRA, sir? Oh, my IRA's with Charles Schwab. Oh, so you're in stocks, right? You can't be conservative and be in stocks. That's like saying I'm a virgin, but I'm pregnant. That's only happened once. Not possible. It's not possible. Well, I guess it's possible through inseminations and all these things nowadays, but you know what I mean. You can't be conservative in your 60s and say, well, I'm in stocks. Stocks are anything but conservative. And if your financial guy says, well, you know, you're in conservative stocks. Oh, really? So when the market tanked 1,100 points the other day, your conservative stocks tumbled with everything else. You want to see conservative? Watch this. When the market dropped 1,100 points the other day, gold dropped 90. Let me say it again. The market dropped 1,100. Gold dropped only 90. Then 2 days later, the market dropped 600. Gold dropped 40. If I'm conservative, I would much rather have my retirement account, think about this, in something that drops 90 and 40 on their worst days than 1,100 and 600. I lose more at the 1,100 and 600 than I do at the 90 and the 40. Also, how long will it take me to recoup the 90 and the 40? Much shorter time than it will to recoup the 1,100 and the 600 I lost. Common sense. That's conservative. And for the first time that I can remember, you can invest in something that's conservative, safe, low risk, and is booming. You get the best of both worlds. Warren Buffett sold his Bank of America stock. Why? He was the largest shareholder of Bank of America. Why did he get rid of all of it? Because he's no dummy. He knows they're corrupt. He sees what's going on in the banking system. And coinky dinky, he's the largest owner of silver in the world. Everybody's moving to precious metals. 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Ladies and gentlemen, I'm Kenny Michaels. This is Striking Gold. Let's go. Gold and silver's on a tear. It's soaring. Oil's going down. It's time to move it. Get your retirement account. Get your cash into physical metals. I'm Kenny Michaels. I'm the host of Striking Gold. We'll see you next week. God bless.
1: 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We're getting the yips on this stuff. Like, I want to find out. So we're going to open up the doors. I'm going to see if we have gold there. We want to find out. We're going to open the doors. We're going to inspect Fort Knox. We want to make sure that we actually have 400 tons of gold.

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9: With SRN News, I'm Bob Agnew in Washington. Deputy National Security Advisor, I should say former Deputy National Security Advisor, KT McFarland, told the Salem Radio Network this week that President Trump has done a masterful job in the war with Iran and rallying Arab countries in the battle.
10: And the test of all of this will be the Abraham Accord. You know, historically, whenever there's fighting in the Middle East, the Gulf Arabs, Saudi Arabia, Kuwait, et cetera, they sit it out. They let everybody else fight, and then they just watch from the sidelines. This time, President Trump has managed to bring those Gulf Arabs to our side and to Israel's side.
9: McFarland spoke this week with the Salem Radio Network. Attacks continue, meanwhile, between Israel and Hezbollah. firing rockets from South Lebanon. Stefan Jaffa lives in the northern part of Israel near the border, right in harm's way from those Hezbollah terrorist attacks.
11: We cannot just stop and pull out because here where we are, we need to be protected against the Hezbollah.
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3: 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The Larry Elder Pack for $10,000. 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
1: All right. Welcome to the show, everybody. I'm your host, Kenny Michaels. It is fabulous to be here today. Welcome aboard. Boy, do we have a lot to talk about today. Huge news about gold and silver. Gold and silver's rallying, and we're going to talk about that. All right, I'm going to go ahead and turn the phone lines on right now. The number to get me live, 888-961-0222. Again, 888-961-0222. That will get you live with me. We have the amazing Wendy on phones today. Be nice to her when you call in, please. Welcome aboard, ladies and gentlemen. Gold is rallying. Silver is rallying. People say, why? What happened? What happened all of a sudden? It's not all of a sudden. I've been saying all along that as long as there's a war in Iran and as long as oil prices are going up, that has been holding gold back. It's been holding silver back. Game over. Game over. The war is ending. Oil prices tumbled and gold exploded. Because there's so many other things going on that are going to create a gold explosion. Inflation hit its highest point since 2023. Crazy. Trump says, I love inflation. Me too. Because it drives gold through the roof, and I'm invested in gold. Okay? He says, I love inflation. I don't know how any president can love inflation, but nonetheless, inflation's good for gold. Okay, now, gold has also become the world's number one reserve asset. It used to be treasuries. Now it's gold. Why do I bring that up? Because that's the reason central banks around the world are pushing Trump to reprice gold. There's a lot of heat from outside of this country on Trump to reprice gold. People are asking him to reprice it. That's why he's headed to Fort Knox, probably. He's probably thinking, I can't reprice until I know how much I have, right? So how do you verify how much you have? Very simple. You go do an audit. He's going to Fort Knox. He says he thinks there's 400 tons of gold there. Okay? All I can tell you is this is exciting. If you're not in gold, get in gold. If you're in gold, get more. That's all I can tell you. We're on a rally now. Here we go. All right. So pay attention to this. A 67-year-old man inherited a 401k of $620,000. When he took money out, he got hit with an $80,000 tax bomb by Uncle Sam. Why? Because he wasn't in gold. Okay? When you inherit a retirement account, you have to take money out every year. And guess who has their hand out? Uncle Sam. The minute you move to gold, you help reduce that by quite a bit. Okay? So there was a big article on AOL.com about this 67-year-old guy that inherited a 401k of 620 grand and got hit with an 80,000 tax bomb. I bet you he wished he was in gold. There's too many advantages. Now we're soaring. Here we go. This is what we've been waiting for. The war is over. Oil prices are coming down, and everybody's running to the yellow shiny metal, baby. All right, call me here, 888-961-0222, or go to kennysgoldquiz.com. By the way, if you want to move your retirement account, now's the time. Hurry up. We're getting a rally. There's a rally going here for gold and silver. This is what we've been waiting for. Everyone knew the minute the war ended, this baby was going to take off. Jump in now. Take advantage of this incredible opportunity that gold and silver is providing for us right now in our great president. 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Best buyback program. They sell the metals cheaper than anybody else, thank God. And all I can tell you is get the right product, and you're on your way to a hell of a journey. All right, welcome aboard. I'm Kenny Michaels. This is Striking Gold. So here's what I want to talk about. You heard me mention last week about Donald Trump, going to Fort Knox. And there was a video out, right, that had him talking about it, okay? And in a minute, For those of you that missed it, I'll play it again this week as well. But hear me out. You've got oil prices dropping. That's driving up gold and silver. Inflation has now hit a three-year high. Highest it's been since 2023. Inflation is the number one reason gold and silver soar. The Justice Department just subpoenaed banks like Chase, Bank of America, and Wells Fargo for closing people's accounts due to political reasons. Okay. We've got Trump going to Fort Knox. We've got Trump talking about a repricing of gold. We've got gold being the top reserve asset in the world. Everybody feels safe in gold and silver, according to Yahoo Finance. They say we're in a gold rush. We've got gold and silver are now jumping. The National Bank of Georgia just bought $100 million worth of gold. And now with gold being the new reserve asset in the world, guess what? The whole stinking world is going to gold. You need to get that retirement account moved because we're going to see a huge bump now in gold and silver now that the war is over. And you want to take advantage of that bump for sure. Okay, jumping. The National Bank of Georgia just bought $100 million worth.

0: America saying silver's going to triple. Everybody's been wondering what's been holding us back. Well, what do you think? The war. But it's over. It's over, baby. Here comes gold. Here comes silver. All right. Now, there was a video of Donald Trump, and he talked about going to Fort Knox. And I think we still have that video. They're getting it ready. We're going to play it. And when we get it, I'll get notified and I'm going to play it for you. It's a tremendous video. And you'll hear Donald Trump talk about going to gold and why he's going to gold. Now, when you take your IRA and you take your 401k and you move it into physical metals, you're moving into safety. How do I know? Well, pay attention to this. Earlier this week, the market dropped 1,100 points. That same day, gold dropped 90. 2 days later, the market dropped 600 points. Gold dropped 40. Would you rather be tied to something that drops 40 or drops 600? It's an incredible situation of stability. That's why you move to gold. Even when the market tanked and gold went down, it hardly moved. So you don't lose much and you make it up quickly. Where in the stock market, when stocks go down, now you think, oh God, how long is it going to take to recoup this? And I'm getting older. This is why you move to gold. This is the safe haven of gold. Okay? All right, the number to get me live, 888-961-0222. That's the number to get me live. I'm Kenny Michaels. This is Striking Gold. 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These guys will get you done. They are fabulous. Best pricing anywhere in the gold business and the best buyback program as well. Or if you want me, the good-looking Kenny Michaels, and I'm telling you folks when I say good-looking, ladies and gentlemen, listen, every day I look in the mirror, I get better looking every day. It's crazy. It's crazy. Okay? So, you can go to kennysgoldquiz.com and I will help you personally get your cash and get your retirement account into gold. Gold is, this is it. The rally has started. The war is over. This is what gold and silver has been waiting for. Let's go, baby! All right, we got the Trump clip ready for you. I want you to hear this video. You can't hear a video, but you know what I mean. This was a video, and this is Trump talking about going to Fort Knox. This was about a week ago. Listen to this.
1: But you know, we're getting a little bit shaky. We're getting the yips on this stuff. Like, I want to find out. So we're going to open up the doors. I'm going to see if we have gold there. We want to find out. We're going to open the doors. We're going to inspect Fort Knox. We want to make sure that we actually have 400 tons of gold.
0: 400 tons of gold. Let's go, Mr. President. But did you hear what he said in the beginning? And I talked about this last week. Things are getting shaky. We're getting the yips. That's what he said. We're getting the yips. And as smart a man as I am, right, I'm thinking, what the heck are yips? Is that like a hive? Like, do I have to go to the doctor? Hey, doctor, do you have medication? I got yips on my arm. No, yips is anxiety. Yips is performance anxiety. That's what yips is. So if I translate what Trump said, well, we're getting the shakes or whatever he says, and we're getting the yips. We're getting anxiety. And I talked about this last week. I played this video last week. All right, now, I got a frog in my throat this morning. Listen to me. If he thinks we're in a difficult situation, and if he thinks we're getting anxiety, and if he's getting anxiety, where does the president of the United States, the president of the free world, the most powerful man in the world, where does he go when he gets anxiety? He goes to gold. He said, we're getting the yips. I'm going to go inspect Fort Knox. I'm going to verify my 400 tons of gold. Fabulous. Your own president is obsessed with gold.
1: But you know, we're getting a little bit shaky. We're getting the yips on this stuff.
0: Yeah, we're getting the yips on this stuff. I love you, Mr. President. Ain't that the truth?

0: I would imagine he is getting the yips. I would imagine inflation at its highest point since 2023 would give him the yips. I would imagine Bank of America coming out and saying the market is overinflated, expect a significant drop, would give him the yips. I suspect Warren Buffett selling all of his Bank of America stock because he says the market's making him nervous would give Trump the yips. I would imagine when the U.S. Justice Department is subpoenaing Chase, Bank of America, and Wells Fargo for closing accounts for political reasons would give the president the yips. I would imagine that poor 67-year-old man that inherited a 401k that got an $80,000 tax bomb gives him the yips. But guess what? The war is over. Oil prices are tumbling. That's pushing gold through the roof. Okay? Now these predictions of 8,000 at the end of the year, 10,000 at the end of the year are becoming real. We're here. Yes, we've been held back because of a fight with Iran, but that's over now. You saw what happened these last several days. Gold has exploded. Exploded. And all the talk is it only gets better from here. That doesn't change the fact the market is inflated. That doesn't change that. Okay? And everybody's expecting a significant drop in the market. There's too many red flags not to. Your own president said the market's too high. A correction would do it good. Sheesh. But guess what? Go to gold. Because when you go to gold, you're in safety. You're in safety when you go to gold, okay? As I said earlier, 3 days ago or 5 days ago, whatever it was, the market dropped 1,100 points. Gold only dropped 90. Then 2 days later, the market dropped 600 points. Gold only dropped 40. That's the stability. That's the safe haven. When we're old like you and me, right? When we're seniors and we want to know our money's going to be there, that's what we want. We want something that if it's going to go down, it's going to go down very little. That's what we want. We want to, because that secures that our money will be there. That's what the Bible says. It's God's money, for crying out loud. All right, the number to get me live, 888-961-0222. 888-961-0222. I'm Kenny Michael, the good-looking Kenny Michaels. This is Striking Gold. You can also go to kennysgoldquiz.com, okay? And you can, if you want me to help you move your retirement account into gold and silver, now's the time, guys. It's a tax-free, penalty-free event. What a time to be in gold. Let's go. We've been waiting for the war to be over. It's over, and that is what's driving gold and silver through the roof. Okay. All right. Now, here's something I do want to mention, and we're going to bring on shortly our gold miner, okay? Actually, we have them on now. They already brought them on. Every week, I have someone that comes on this show who has had the experience of moving their retirement accounts with Golden Crest Metals. And let's go to the phones. We're going to go to line two. We'll talk to Tammy in Covington, Washington. Tammy, good morning.
1: Good morning.
0: How are you this morning?
1: I'm doing really well.
0: Good, good. Well, welcome to the show, and tell me your story.
1: Well, I don't know, about a month or so ago, me and my husband happened to work at the same company. I was on one side of the shop, and he was on the other side, and you came on. And he was so excited. He comes over and finds me and he says, "You got to turn it to this radio station." So I did. And then I heard you, and then I heard the testimonies. And then we flipped it to another radio station, found you again, listened to those testimonies. And my husband's been looking to invest in this stuff because of our retirement. I am 64 as well as you. And so we got to listening, and then we checked out all the precious metals in place, and we came to Golden Crest. And since we've done that, we have had an awesome time, and we really enjoy listening to you and all the other testimonies.
0: Well, I really appreciate that. And you know what? I'm glad you had a good experience. You know, one of the things I say on my show a lot, and I say it almost every week, is when people are going to go buy gold and silver, right, whether it's with cash, whether it's with a retirement account, you got to do your homework. There's a lot of companies that have famous people. Okay, none of them are as good looking as I am, but there's a lot of companies that have famous people that advertise for them. But just because a famous guy advertises doesn't mean they're a good company. Do your homework, do your reviews. I'm glad to hear you guys did, because that is, it makes people feel comfortable, number one. Number two, you know, when people come on and become a testimonial on my show, you know, it's appreciated. But I'm very passionate about this, okay? And I've seen so many people get ripped off in the gold business. It's unbelievable how many companies are ripping off. And the problem is most people that buy gold are seniors. So now you've got these companies ripping off seniors, which irritates me because, number one, I'm a senior. Okay, that's number one. Number two is, as much as I don't want to admit it, I am. That's right. And you know, all you got to do is do your homework. Okay. And one thing about me, I will say, is I tell it like it is. So, well, congrats on a great experience. I'm glad you and your husband had a good experience. I do know that Golden Crest has a policy that anybody that comes through my show gets some free silver. I'm sure you guys did that. How much free silver did you guys get?
1: I got 20,000, and I think he ended up with like 40,000, I think.
0: Wow, 40,000 and 20,000. $60,000 in free silver for tuning into the Brad Pitt of Precious Metals. Doesn't get too much better than that. Anyway, listen, I want to congratulate you. I want to congratulate you both. I do have one quick question for you, Tammy. There's a lot of people out there nervous about the stock market, obviously. There's a lot of people not making any money in the bank. People don't know where to turn. There's a lot of bad companies in the gold business. There's some good ones, but there's more bad ones than there are good. Is there any advice you would give to people? I know you guys were nervous about your retirement account prior to moving into gold and silver. Is there any advice you would give them?
1: Just do your diligence and check out Golden Crest. Seems to be our best move that we've ever done.
0: Well, good, good. I'm glad you guys are happy. Thanks again for being on the show. By the way, for being this week's gold miner, you and your husband are getting a case of Omaha steaks, courtesy of me. And all I can tell
1: right
0: you...
1: On.
0: Yeah, you're getting Omaha steaks. And I think in this package of Omaha steaks, they have steaks. I think they have hamburger patties. I think they even have some hot dogs. So you guys are going to enjoy it. Hopefully you're not a vegetarian. Okay?
1: Oh, no. We're carnivores.
0: There you go. Have a great day and a wonderful weekend. Okay?
1: You too. Thank you very much.
0: You're welcome. Bye-bye. All right, the number to get me live, 888-961-0222. I'm Kenny Michaels. This is Striking Gold. Listen carefully, ladies and gentlemen. I'm telling you right now, okay? The central banks around the world are pushing Trump to reprice gold. Trump is taking in gold. The banks are taking in gold. Everything's going to gold. Now I'm hearing there's going to be a gold debit card coming out. Everything is attached to gold. If things are attached to gold, what does that tell you? It's the new way, right? So is your IRA attached to gold? I don't mean gold stock. Gold stock is what we call trash, garbage, poo-poo. We don't want gold stock. We want the physical stuff. Okay? Olivia Newton-John hit it on the head when she said, let's get physical, physical. We want physical gold. That's what she said. We want physical. So if the whole world is headed that way, if they're attaching debit cards to gold, they're attaching their money to gold. Okay, Trump is checking out Fort Knox. The National Bank of Georgia just bought $100 million worth of gold. Are you attached to gold? Okay? Nothing out there, listen carefully on this show before we go to break. There's nothing out there people are promoting heavier than gold. And where else can you move into safety and get growth? You know, normally you move into a safe investment, and the guy that moves you into it's going to say, now keep in mind, this is a safe investment. So it's not going to go up much. It's not going to go down much, but it's safe. Your money's safe. That's what most people will think with a safe investment. Yeah, well, the Lord has other plans. His safe investment is booming. And now we're going to see the run we've been waiting for now that the war is over. Okay, I've been waiting for this day. I've been waiting to do a show when the war has ended, where gold prices have tumbled and then turn around and soar, and oil prices have now tumbled, and that's what's soaring gold. Gold has exploded now. Here we go. Of course, gold went down while oil prices were going up, because the money hungry were running to oil, figuring they'd make a quick buck real fast. But those days are over. Those days are over. The war has ended, oil's tumbling, and the Lord's money is soaring. Let's go. Get your IRA, get your 401k in the physical metals. 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I'll help you. Or call Golden Crest Metals, 888-406-6222. They're there right now. They'll help you. You can call right this minute. All right, the number to get me live is 888-961-0222. We got the amazing Wendy on phones. Give us a call. We're going to take a quick break. When we come back, we're going to talk about your money in the bank as well. We'll be right back.
2: You know, we're getting a little bit shaky. We're getting the yips on this stuff. Like, I want to find out. So we're going to open up the doors. I'm going to see if we have gold.
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5: Three companies are facing citations for violations following last month's oil spill in East Los Angeles. On May 22nd, about 25,000 gallons of crude oil spilled into the LA River. Crews drilling a fiber optic line hit and ruptured a 16-inch oil pipeline. 11 birds were killed, dozens more were oiled. Residents have also complained about a lingering odor of petroleum in the area. Larry Marino on The Answer with breaking news and talk you can trust.
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0: All right, we are back. I'm Kenny Michaels. This is Striking Gold. Welcome back to the show. The number to get me live, 888-961-0222. That's the number here to the studio, or you can go to kennysgoldquiz.com. We have the amazing Wendy on phones. Feel free to call in if you have questions about moving your cash or moving your retirement account into physical gold and silver. You can call in here, and I'll take your call live on air, and we'll talk about it. One thing about this show is I love educating people. Okay, and your questions to me help educate those that are too shy to call in. All right, the number to get me live, 888-961-0222. All right, so cash in the bank, you hear me talk about it every week. I stay on this topic for a reason. Because the banks pay nothing. They send us a tax form at the end of the year on the nothing that they pay us. Then we pay tax on the nothing that we earned, and then we end up with nothing. Think about that. The bank pays us nothing. Then they send us a tax form on the nothing we earned. Then we pay tax on the nothing we earned, and then we get nothing. Okay? That's money in the bank. Now you've got the U.S. Justice Department subpoenaing banks like Chase, Bank of America, and Wells Fargo over closing accounts for political reasons. What the hell is that about? A bank closes your account because you have a different political view that you think that gives the bank the right to close your account? What scum? What scum? What a scum bank that is. And the fact that the Justice Department is subpoenaing the big banks over this tells you where our banking industry's at. I get the fact we're all stuck with a bank account. I get it. We all need it, right? You can't even function in life without a bank account, right? Got to pay bills, got to write checks, got to have some money in the bank. I get it. But what you don't have to do is you don't have to tie your money up for a year or 6 months or 2 years in something that they say is called a CD. CD. The hell is that? I know what it stands for. I'm not stupid. It's a certificate of deposit. What the hell I need a certificate for to make a deposit? The hell I need that for? The bank says, well, if you let us give you this certificate of deposit, we get to hold on to your money for a whole year, sir, and then we'll give you 3%. Am I supposed to be impressed by that or what? No, thanks. I'd rather take my money from the bank, and I'd rather put it into physical gold, and gold's paying 40% in the last year, not 3%. And silver's paying 120% in the last year, not 3%. And I don't need a certificate. I get the real stuff. That's why you move the gold. If you are going to tie money up in something like a high yield savings, a money market, a CD, you're going to do all this stuff thinking, oh, I'm going to better the interest I earn. What good is it? The interest you earn goes on a tax form. That tax form goes to your accountant. Your accountant sends that tax form to

0: says, hey, hey, gotta pay tax on this money, bud. That's what it says. But when you take that money and you put it into gold, there's no tax form. There's no accountant involved. There's no Uncle Sam involved. Nobody's involved. Does that not make more sense? And you're in possession of the metal. Let me go one step further. If you did that and then you passed away and you're in gold and silver, guess what? Your heirs inherit that money privately with no government involvement. But if you're in your so-called CD or your money market or your high-yield account that you're so impressed with at 2% and 3%, and then you pass away, guess what? There's now Uncle Sam's involved in the inheritance. It's crazy. It's crazy. This is why you move to safety, safe haven. Gold is the number one safe haven in the world, and it's a money-making safe haven. See, there are investments you can go into that are safe, but they don't make any money. And then there's investments that make money, but aren't very safe. How about the best of both worlds? Think about it. You can have your cake and eat it too, and it's not even your birthday. You can have your cake and eat it too. You can have safety, you can have low risk, you can have low tax in retirement accounts by moving to gold. And in cash, you can have safety, you can have very low risk, and no tax by taking your cash and moving into gold. When you invest in anything else, it's either I'm going to make money and take my chances, or I'm not going to take my chances, but I'm not going to make any money. Those are your options. And then there's something brighter than that, physical gold. And now we're rallying. Finally, gold is rallying. Finally. Finally. Okay? So, again, why is Trump going to Fort Knox? I'm big on this Fort Knox thing because it's where we're headed. Listen, the Jerusalem Post had an article about a month ago, maybe longer, that said the central banks around the world, that means all the countries around the world who are hoarding gold and silver, are pushing Trump for a repricing. And he sees what's going on in this country. And he sees the debt we're under, and he sees all that stuff, and he says, you know, oh, things are getting a little shaky. We're getting the yips.
1: You know, we're getting a little bit shaky. We're getting the yips on this stuff. Like, I want to find out. So we're going to open up the doors. I'm going to see if we have gold there. We want to find out. We're going to open the doors. We're going to inspect Fort Knox. We want to make sure that we actually have 400 tons of gold.
0: Can you imagine repricing 400 tons of gold? Can you imagine when he does that? Listen, listen. The last president, and I said this last week, and I want to stay on this for just a minute. The last president to reprice gold was Roosevelt. He repriced it 75% higher. Here's basically how it works. Roosevelt pulled gold off the market at a certain price. 48 hours later, brought it back on at a much higher price, 75% higher. That was then. Roosevelt's also the last president to inspect Fort Knox. So is that coinky-dinky? I don't know. But with everything going on in the world, why is Trump so hell-bent on Fort Knox? Because the world has gone to gold as the number one top reserve asset. It used to be treasury bills. It's over. They're not going to paper anymore as the reserve asset. They've gone to gold. It's now become number one. He knows that. He's no dummy. Trump didn't get to where he is by being a dummy. Okay, he ain't no dummy, this guy. Okay? And he knows what he's doing. And even China, who's not necessarily our friend, per se, even China is hoarding so much gold. Hoarding so much gold. That even they're pushing Trump to reprice it. So imagine if Trump were to do what Roosevelt did, take it off the market, bring it back on 48 hours later, even 75% higher. That makes gold almost 9,000 an ounce. Do you want to own it then or do you want to own it now? So when it happens, you boom. That's what you want to do. You want to own it.

0: now. You don't want to wait till it gets to 9,000. You'll get a lot less ounces for your money. You want to take advantage of this. Why is Trump so hell-bent on gold? And listen to this. The state of Florida has officially legalized gold and silver coins as legal currency starting July 1st of this year. So starting July of this year, gold and silver coins in Florida are legalized currency. The state of Florida. Mickey Mouse has legalized gold and silver coins as currency in our own country. So if you're still sitting in paper, you're going to lose. You're going to lose in taxes. You're going to lose. You're going to be dealing with volatility. Listen, you can put your IRA and your 401k into stocks and go for a roller coaster ride like you don't really want to be on. And if you're 30 years old, have at it. Have at it, baby. But if you are 55 and up and you have a retirement account, you move to gold. What other investment is there that does this? It is the number one safe haven in the world. So it's a very low risk investment. At the same time, when you take money out of a precious metals IRA, you save a lot in tax. At the same time, it's growing like crazy. At the same time, it's being pushed by our president, by all of his actions, by all the things he's doing. By this video that I played of Fort Knox, by the yips. Okay. He says people were getting the yips.
1: You know, we're getting a little bit shaky. We're getting the yips on this stuff. Like,
0: yeah, there you go. We're getting the yips on this stuff. You know what he means by this stuff? Meaning that, hey, listen, there's a lot happening in the world. Our dollar is sinking. Our dollar is worthless. Inflation's hitting a four-year high. People are getting nervous. So that means people are getting the yips. So Trump says, hey, in a roundabout way, even he's getting a little bit of the yip. So he says, you know what? I'm going to God's money. I'm going to Fort Knox. I'm checking it out. 400 tons of gold.
1: Inspect Fort Knox. We want to make sure that we actually have 400 tons of gold.
0: 400 tons of gold. Can you imagine? Anyway, listen, ladies and gentlemen. Moving a retirement account into gold and silver is having your cake and eating it too. And the owner's manual we're supposed to live by, we don't all do, right? But the Lord, our Bible says, it is divine wealth, it is divine peace. Okay? And we have a situation in the world where everyone has dumped the U.S. Treasury, and the reserve asset countries around the world feel comfortable with is, you named it, silver and gold. Bank of America calling for silver at 300. Silver and gold are now on a tear because the war is over. I said that earlier in this show. Oil prices have tumbled. Gold is soaring. Let's go. Can you imagine if gold keeps going, and then Trump comes out and goes, all right, I'm pulling gold off, putting it back on 48 hours later. I'm going to reprice gold. Kaboom. Okay, if he reprices it the same percentage rate Roosevelt did, that takes gold to 9,000. Wow. Wow. And what I love about Golden Crest Metals is they don't gouge you in cost of gold and silver. 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Now, so money in the bank. Now we have our banks being subpoenaed by the U.S. Justice Department because they're closing accounts due to political reasons. So since when does my bank account, or my political affiliation, I should say, since when should that affect my bank account? 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You get me, the good-looking Kenny Michaels. When I say good-looking, folks, I am not joking. Every morning I get up, you know, I get ready for the day like everybody else does, and I'm brushing my teeth, and when I'm done spitting out the toothpaste, I'm like, Lord, you look better than you did yesterday. It's crazy. I'm soaring with gold and silver. Gold and silver is soaring, and I'm soaring. Gold and silver is good-looking, and I'm good-looking. All right, listen to me. I'm going to end the show by talking about something. Many people reach out to me on a weekly basis and say, Mr. Michaels, I'm a conservative guy, or I'm a conservative woman, or my wife and I are conservative. I love that because they're lying to me. How do I know? Well, where's your IRA, sir? Oh, my IRA is with Charles Schwab. Oh, so you're in stocks, right? You can't be conservative and be in stocks. That's like saying I'm a virgin, but I'm pregnant. That's only happened once. Not possible. It's not possible. Well, I guess it's possible through inseminations and all these things nowadays, but you know what I mean. You can't be conservative in your 60s and say, well, I'm in stocks. Stocks are anything but conservative. And if your financial guy says, well, you know, you're in conservative stocks. Oh, really? So when the market tanked 1,100 points the other day, your conservative stocks tumbled with everything else. You want to see conservative? Watch this. When the market dropped 1,100 points the other day, gold dropped 90. Let me say it again. The market dropped 1,100. Gold dropped only 90. Then 2 days later, the market dropped 600. Gold dropped 40. If I'm conservative, I would much rather have my retirement account, think about this, in something that drops 90 and 40 on their worst days than 1,100 and 600. I lose more at the 1,100 and 600 than I do at the 90 and the 40. Also, how long will it take me to recoup the 90 and the 40? Much shorter time than it will to recoup the 1,100 and the 600 I lost. Common sense. That's conservative. And for the first time that I can remember, you can invest in something that's conservative, safe, low risk, and is booming. You get the best of both worlds. Warren Buffett sold his Bank of America stock. Why? He was the largest shareholder of Bank of America. Why did he get rid of all of it? Because he's no dummy. He knows they're corrupt. He sees what's going on in the banking system. And coinky dinky, he's the largest owner of silver in the world. Everybody's moving to precious metals. Our president, our country, central banks around the world, they're all moving to precious metals. Okay? 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Ladies and gentlemen, I'm Kenny Michaels. This is Striking Gold. Let's go. Gold and silver's on a tear. It's soaring. Oil's going down. It's time to move it. Get your retirement account. Get your cash into physical metals. I'm Kenny Michaels. I'm the host of Striking Gold. We'll see you next week. God bless.
1: But you know, we're getting a little bit shaky. We're getting the yips on this stuff. Like, I want to find out. So we're going to open up the doors. I'm going to see if we have gold there. We want to find out. We're going to open the doors. We're going to inspect Fort Knox. We want to make sure that we actually have 400 tons of gold.

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9: With SRN News, I'm Bob Agnew in Washington. Iran says it has closed the Strait of Hormuz again, citing Israeli attacks in Lebanon and what it calls U.S. bad faith in their interim agreement on the war. Those living in the line of fire in northern Israel, like Elil Lashak, hope that Israel and the Lebanese government find a solution to their conflict.
10: I hope that we will not fall into the same traps that we have fallen in the 80s and the 90s, and that we will not have to occupy a part of Lebanon. I hope we will continue with full strength our military actions in southern Lebanon and weaken Hezbollah, and that will suffice to bring us to complete peace with the people and the government of Lebanon.
9: Authorities in Pakistan say two roadside bombs in the northwestern part of the country have left at least 7 people dead. No group has claimed responsibility so far, but suspicion is likely to fall on the Pakistani Taliban. This is SRN News.
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15: 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And what if there was a place that specializes in helping people avoid surgery, avoid injections, avoid addictive medications, and restore their lives naturally? Well, stay with us, because today we're continuing to talk about neck and shoulder pain. and why Spinatomy has become one of the leading advanced conservative care centers for patients searching for real answers and real recovery. Doctor, it's so good to be back with you again today to talk even further about this subject. Now, there are many, many places people can go to for neck or shoulder pain. But there are very few centers approaching these problems the way you do at Spinatomy.
16: That's absolutely true, Dave. 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And the spine does not fail in isolation. 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Muscle, nerves, discs, joints, posture, circulation, inflammation, and movement patterns are all working together. 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
15: 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Okay, doctor, neck and shoulder pain. It occurs to me that there are so many issues with the shoulder. And I want to talk about those of us who fancy ourselves as weekend warriors, golfers, tennis players, pickleball players, gym enthusiasts. How about football players? We like to go out and play flag football. That can create a lot of problems, can't it?
16: Absolutely. And we see this consistently. Patients strain the neck or the shoulder. They ignore the pain. They continue loading damaged tissue. Oh, it's going to go away. No big deal. I can just put a little ice on it. I'll get a massage. And eventually minor injuries become chronic degeneration and the injuries become worse and worse and worse. And that's why early intervention matters. The sooner we identify the dysfunction, the better chances we have of restoring healthy movement naturally without needing surgery or any invasive procedures, or forget about all of that, without even not being able to move, because you want to continue playing golf and pickleball and tennis and do the things you love to do.
15: We're talking today about shoulder and neck pain. Can you give us an example of helping someone who had a shoulder problem, maybe a patient?
16: I'm going to give you two examples. So one example was a gentleman who came to us. He's in his 60s and he developed shoulder pain, and he's an avid tennis player, but it's a weekend warrior. Like, he loves tennis so much. He plays it for hours and he retired, and that's what he loves to do. And he started having shoulder pain, and we kind of treated the shoulder, and we started maybe with like a little tendonitis of the biceps. So we did that, and then he was fine and he went to work out. I even introduced him to a trainer. I said, you need to really be strong and you need to condition yourself if this is the kind of tennis you want to play. So he did that and everything worked well. And then the pain started to come on again because he became so aggressive in playing tennis that it started to come on again and it was worse and worse. He couldn't sleep at night and he started having pain radiating down into his arm. So he went to his rheumatologist and the rheumatologist examined him and said, yeah, you may have a little bit of tendonitis in the shoulder, but the reality is it's coming from your neck. So he referred him for an MRI and the MRI did show few bulging and herniating discs in his neck, and that did cause some pain radiating down into the shoulder. So we started some treatment, but the pain was so severe, he just couldn't sleep. It was just too much. So we continued investigating the problem. And I said, you know what? We need to refer you for a shoulder MRI because we did an MRI of the neck. We know what's going on, but something is not right. This doesn't feel correct. And so we referred him for a shoulder MRI, and lo and behold, he had tears and inflammation and tendon tear and muscle tears and all these different rotator cuff muscle. It was a mess. And yes, he did have a neck issue and it did appear in the MRI as positive and it can cause the radiating pain to the arm. But we also discovered that he had such a severe shoulder injury from this repetitive motion that he overdid and completely kept on working out and playing on an injured ligament in the shoulder. And so we then discovered that we needed to pivot the treatment from the cervical spine, from the neck to the shoulder, because it was just too severe when you put those two things on the table. And so I referred him, and this is, I'm glad I brought this up, because I referred him to an orthopedic surgeon that specializes in the shoulder. And he ended up needing shoulder surgery. Now we continue treating his neck because he did have bulging disc in his neck. But this guy specifically needed more surgical intervention in the shoulder. And when the surgeon opened up the shoulder, he said, I cannot even believe what I saw. Now he saw two or three different doctors who told him that he doesn't need anything, just continue the therapy and he was fine. But the guy could not function at all. And the worst thing, he just couldn't sleep. He had pain 24 hours and it would just started to affect his mental health completely. And so I'm glad I brought that story up because he ended up having shoulder surgery and we continued treating his neck for the neck issue that he had. And then he did physical therapy on the shoulder and then we continued treating his shoulder with all the technology and he fully recovered. And the reason why I like this story is because I'm not here to just tell you it's a one way and there's no other way. What I'm trying to tell you is that it's very important to choose a doctor or a facility or to affect his mental health completely. And so I'm glad I brought that story up because he ended up having

0: You need to look at the whole picture. And when things don't work, you need to continuously further investigate and find out where is the problem coming from. Not just mask it with pain medication. He was given pain medication, gabapentin, Norco, if I mean anti-inflammatory. It was a mess and nothing worked. And it just takes that extra few steps to figure out where is the problem and address it correctly. And if we could not address it, then we'll refer you to someone that can. And maybe we can work in conjunction, and maybe it's only us fixing the problem, or maybe it's not at all. But the important thing is to understand the complete big picture and not just look at it from just a small little lens, but to look at it as a complete big magnifying glass. What else is going on? What else do we need to do? If this does not work, what else can work? And that's, I think, the most important story, because the outcome is what's important. And the outcome of this patient was that he's completely pain-free, that he's absolutely able to play tennis again, that he's able to play with his grandkids, that he's back to absolutely normal. And this was a big example of how you don't only work in isolation. I always say spine does not fail in isolation, the joint do not fail in isolation. But the same thing with patient's care. It's the comprehensiveness and the combination of multi-specialty approach. Of course, we do what we do and what we specialize in, but it's a combination of understanding that there are other specialists out there that we can work together with to find the solution for a patient. And many times to us, when they're already exhausted all their options, they're not getting any answers. You know, healthcare, unfortunately, is changing, Dave. It's not what it used to be. Doctors don't have time. Insurance reimbursements are at all-time low. So it's always mass quantities of patients. Try to make an appointment with anybody, you have to wait 3 weeks until you can see someone. Those things affect the patient's outcome. And I think understanding that is part of the whole entire story.
1: So even if a person is at a point where they have no choice but to go through surgery, you are still able to help them after that with their rehabilitation and with strengthening, right?
0: Absolutely, because surgery fixes the damage and then you need to rehabilitate back to normal. It's not enough to just repair the problem and surgically, which is very important, but it's not enough. So then what do you do next? You need to make sure that you strengthen the surrounding structure, the muscle, the ligaments, reduce inflammation so you don't cause further damage and injury. And that's very important to understand. You need to recover, and recovery also takes time and work. And you also need to know how to do that correctly.
1: 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You said that you have two stories. I'm eager to hear the second.
0: The second story, we had a grandma that came to see us. I'm glad you reminded me. And you know, she couldn't lift her grandchild, and she was waiting for so many years to be a grandma. And she retired, and she wanted to spend time with her daughter who had a baby. And that really affected her when she could not lift her grandchild anymore because of severe shoulder pain. And she told me, "Doc, I feel like I'm losing my life." And that's what pain does to you. It steals experiences, it steals your movement, it steals your confidence. And what we did did with her is this was a complete shoulder issue and it was neck related as well. So we used some regenerative medicine directly in the shoulder. We used laser therapy, soft tissue restoration, muscle strength, rehabilitation. And of course, we also treated her neck because there was some nerve compression in the neck that causes that. Sometimes they go together because they're so closely connected. And we helped her restore her mobility. And several months later,

0: She came back and she was smiling and she said, "I picked up my grandson again, or granddaughter, I don't remember exactly what it was." And she was so excited that she was able to do that. And I told her, when you lift your grandchild again, just make sure maybe instead of lifting from the floor up, maybe you should be on a chair or somewhere where you don't have to like lift it. So, so the weight, you don't have to carry it that from the bottom up. But she was even able to do whatever she was able to do, and she was extremely excited. And when people come and tell you those little stories, and when they're so excited about what they can do and how they get their life back, that's why we do this work. We are passionate about helping our patients get back to their normal life. And believe me, many times it's very emotional stories.
1: That's another example of what we called a lifestyle threat, isn't it?
0: Absolutely. Because if you cannot function and you cannot lift your grandchild, you can now understand that this is not a life-threatening problem. It's a lifestyle issue and lifestyle-threatening issue, not a life-threatening issue. So there is a big difference, right? But it all depends on the patient, and it's an individual thing because pain and inability to function affects every person differently.
1: Doctor, for a person listening right now who is suffering pain in their shoulder, their neck, maybe their back or their knee or their elbow, their joints, what is the biggest mistake that people make?
0: Well, waiting and waiting until weakness progresses, mobility declines, degeneration worsens, and surgery becomes the only recommendation, that is the problem. The earlier you intervene, the better your chances of avoiding invasive procedure and irreversible damage more than anything else. And that's exactly why spinotomy has become a trusted authority in advanced conservative care. We look at the complete picture and we give you the answer and we find the solution.
1: 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Doctor, people often underestimate how important shoulder function is until they lose it.
0: That's correct. Absolutely. Shoulder health affects independence because you cannot use your arm if you cannot use your shoulder. Strength, you cannot lift anything. Sleep, because shoulder pain really affects patient sleep. Of course, athletic performance, depending on how athletic you are and what activities you like to engage in, posture, and all of it tied to longevity. Many patients don't realize that shoulder dysfunction often creates compensation patterns throughout the body. If you don't use your shoulder correctly, the neck compensates, the spine compensates, the muscles become extremely weak, then you start having inflammation, and over time, the body breaks down even further. And you develop a condition called frozen shoulder where you cannot even lift your arm, so you can't do anything. We brush our teeth, we dress, we comb our hair, we cook, we lift things. I mean, everything. We just take it for granted. But imagine not being able to use your arm.
1: You know, in sports, and I can relate to this, we hear a lot about rotator cuff surgery because of rotator cuff tears. I remember I had a lot of soreness in my shoulder, and I went to the orthopedist, and they took a look at it, and they said, "Yep, your rotator cuff in there, there's a tear. We'll just go in, we'll cut you up, we'll go in, we will sew it up, we'll put you back together, and there you go. Is that always necessary? Is there a way for you to deal with that?
0: Absolutely. When you have some inflammation, tendonitis, and different conditions of the shoulder muscles, you know, the joints, we can definitely treat it without surgery. We can reduce the inflammation. We can implement the soft wave therapy, laser therapy, even if you don't need non-surgical spinal decompression, even if it's just directly related to the shoulder, we can do all these different therapies to reduce the pain, the inflammation, and restore full function and mobility.
1: Okay, doctor, neck and shoulder pain. That affects millions of people. Some people wake up with it. Some develop it after years at a desk. Others, after they've been in an accident or they've been injured or maybe after a workout or maybe it's just degeneration. But many dismiss it as, I slept wrong. I'm just getting older. It's stress. Why is that attitude and just kind of dismissing it that way, why is that dangerous?
0: And it's dangerous because pain is communication. Pain is your body's warning you that something is actually breaking down and not working well. And many patients don't realize their neck and shoulder pain may actually involve different, more serious condition that are neck related, like a herniated cervical disc, a nerve compression, muscle imbalance, spinal instability, degeneration, rotator cuff damage in the shoulder, or postural collapse. So ignoring it often allows the condition to worsen. And eventually patients begin losing their mobility, their sleep, their strength, productivity, confidence, and of course the quality of their life.
1: You know, I have personal experience that kind of parallels that in a way. I am amazed in going to an orthopedist for knee issues, and all they do is an x-ray. And from the x-ray, they look at that and they say, oh, you've got some arthritis, we'll operate. They don't do an MRI. Why is the MRI so important, and why does it help you go even further in understanding and treating the problem?
0: Well, x-rays will show you bones and will show you if there's a misalignment of bone or any kind of tumors in a bone. I mean, it was just showing that structure. An MRI is able to show you all the soft tissue. So it will show you the muscles, it can show you a ligament, it can show you a disc, it can show you nerves, it can show you structures that are not very visible on an x-ray. So when you take an x-ray, there are certain things you can see and certain things based on the x-ray findings you can assume, but the MRI shows you soft tissue structures that are not visible on an x-ray. So there are times that MRI is not needed, but there are many times depending on the problem, and that's why it's important to diagnose what are we looking for. And based on what we're looking for, we will determine what test is the necessary test. There's many things you can see on an x-ray, but not everything. And, you know, also I'll tell you, and this is a very strong experience that I have, that I've seen in my practice, in my offices across the city, you know, the LA area.
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7: A new measure that just qualified for the November election will allow California voters to expand rideshare company liability and add new passenger safety requirements. Secretary of State Shirley Weber announced that the statewide initiative has gathered enough valid signatures to qualify for the November 3rd ballot. It would classify rideshare companies as common carriers, holding them to the same safety standards as taxis, buses, and trains. Larry Marino in the Answer Newsroom.
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11: Everyone, Pastor Scott here, and you're listening to the Dr. Eddie Simon Show, the TMJ Snoring and Sleep Apnea Expert. We're going to discuss TMJ issues causing headaches, migraines, tinnitus, and a myriad of other health issues, as well as snoring and sleep apnea, the silent killer. Dr. Simon, how are you, my friend?
12: I'm well, Pastor, and thank you so much for being on my show. How is your snoring doing, by the way?
11: What snoring is what I want to say. Let me tell this story, and everybody needs to hear this. And I want you to know this, because my wife was, we moved to the, with my snoring, moved from the stage of nudging me in the side to punching me in the side to you need to sleep in another bedroom and having a serious conversation about
12: it. Yes.
11: You know, and of course that means all kinds of things that you don't want in your marriage, right? But you also need to sleep. Well, you know, I had been told by a dentist and my own doctor that I probably had sleep apnea. So it was more than just the snoring.
12: Right.
11: And
9: My wife wants to thank you personally. We actually drove by your office a couple of weeks ago, and it was too late to go in and see you. But she thought, I said, oh, there's Dr. Simon's office in Sherman Oaks.
13: Thank you.
9: And she said, I want to go in and thank him.
13: Thank you.
9: Because there's no threat of sleeping in another bedroom. The snoring is gone. I use one of those apps that records me during the night.
13: That's right.
9: And I wake up sometimes and it's just a zero snoring. I'm amazed. Really? I'm amazed. And I want to thank you myself. It's changed my life.
13: You're quite welcome. I'm delighted to hear that. It's so gratifying to hear that you can make a change in one's life just by a simple device like that.
9: You know, and I have to tell you, I got used to it on the second night. And I remember waking up that morning. I remember it vividly because I felt so good.
13: Mm-hmm.
9: I was laying there in bed, my eyes popped open, and I thought,
13: right.
9: I feel rested.
13: Yeah.
9: And so this is something I think we really need to get into, because the sleep apnea part is really the more serious part. Snoring is the noise and the effect.
13: Right. That's right.
9: But sleep apnea is dangerous, right? Sleep apnea, it's called the silent killer for a reason.
13: That's correct.
9: About 170 different medical conditions such as diabetes, heart attacks, strokes, performance issues for both men and women, sudden weight gain, hypertension, Alzheimer's, dementia, and snoring is the warning sign of those things. And your device has helped me with that. That's the most important part.
13: That's great. How is your energy level since you've been basically wearing this device in the morning?
9: It's completely a noticeable change. That's surprising to me, honestly, because you don't know what that feels like.
13: That's
9: you know, the promise is, okay, you'll maybe stop snoring and you'll have better energy, but you don't know what that means until you have the better energy. And the payoff, I think, is that I don't want to take a nap in the afternoon.
13: Exactly.
9: I don't feel tired when I go home. Even on the weekends, I don't take naps. Exactly. Naps ended, actually, as much as I enjoy the nap, honestly. I don't need it the way I used to.
13: You know, all of that has to do with oxygen. It's basically when the oxygen levels go down because of snoring, our airway is like a pipe. And it's usually our tongue that blocks that airway and reduces the diameter of that pipe. And you don't get all the oxygen you're supposed to get. So when that doesn't happen, we are tired when we wake up in the morning. We feel like we didn't get a good night's sleep, and we feel like we need to take a nap in the afternoon. And on top of that, the rest of our body gets more oxygen. Our heart functions better. Our liver functions better. Our brain functions better. We have better memory. We can metabolize our food faster because we lose weight much easier.
9: I've lost weight.
13: That's exactly. Yes, very true. Because when you don't do that, your cortisol levels go higher. And basically, your organs don't function like they should. And this is amazing, because what people have to understand here is that most people think about snoring as the noise. It's like the noise that bothers people. Like, you were sleeping in another room, and a lot of people maybe sleep in the same room but snore for years, not realizing the amount of health problems that they're developing because of the levels of oxygen that has been diminished in their bodies. And that's where we need to distinguish between the two. Some people snore, it's just a noise, but most people have sleep apnea. Mm. And that's something that needs to be tested. And it's a simple test. You know, if you snore, if you know a loved one that snores, it could be your friend, it could be your husband, your wife, your girlfriend, it could be your child. I mean, we have young boys or girls that are snoring, they're sleeping with their mouth open. That's something that should be recognized at a young age, because if that continues, these people develop health problems. Mm. They become obese. They develop ADD. They're going to have all types of medical issues that we just mentioned. So be very aware of the noise that's out there in your house or what's going on. Just don't send the partner to another room ignoring the condition.
9: You know, Dr. Simon, I think one of the hesitancies that I had even to look into this, my dentist said, I'm grinding my teeth. I probably have sleep apnea. Mm-hmm. My doctor looked down my throat for some reason, said, you probably have sleep apnea. I'm not even sure why he knew that. I didn't want to look into it because I didn't want the CPAP mask.
13: That's correct.
9: And that hindered me from even doing anything. But when I discovered how dangerous sleep apnea is and getting to the age I was, I realized I needed to do something. And that's when I heard about you, because everyone knows you've helped Dennis Prager and his wife Sue and their son Larry Elder and his brother Kirk and hundreds of AM 870 listeners. So I decided to go to your office in Sherman Oaks and got to meet you. And it really changed my life, this custom mouthpiece that you made for me. And I want people to know it's custom made. It's not something you pulled off on a shelf. Explain the process for people so they understand how this works.
13: Great. First of all, let's talk about the solutions for sleep apnea.
9: Yeah.
13: First of all, I have to tell you that a large percentage of people, I would say, by my own statistics, I think about 50 or 60% of the population have some type of snoring or sleep apnea that is never diagnosed. It's usually diagnosed by your spouse or someone that's sleeping next to you. Most people don't even realize that they're snoring unless somebody tells them they're snoring. And when it gets too severe and they develop apnea and they have to gasp for air like that, and they wake up multiple times a night. Well, what does that gasping mean? That gasping means that all of a sudden you stop breathing. You stop breathing for seconds, and sometimes in some people this is more than a minute. And can you imagine not having oxygen basically get to your brain for more than a minute? Not having oxygen get to your heart for more than a minute?
9: Yeah.
13: And I often see spouse is saying, well, I shake my husband because he's, you know, he stops breathing, or my wife, or whatever it is. And sometimes it's the wife or the husband that makes that call to me. They finally listen to what the consequences of this is. And the solution that medical doctors have for this is usually the CPAP machine.
9: Yeah.
13: Because that is a narrow airway. Imagine a pipe that is narrow and is supposed to take the air to your lungs, and it's positive pressure oxygen through a narrow space. How about if we open that gate and let you breathe on your own? So you don't have to wear the CPAP machine that is noisy, that is not so sexy when you listen
9: sleeping. It's probably the real reason, you know, because I don't want to interfere with my sexiness.
13: That's right.
9: You know,
13: funny, I'm going to bed. You put your mask on and you go to bed. Sometimes a husband and wife both have sleep apnea. And what do you do?
9: Right.
13: In case, you know, they put the mask on and it goes, I would say the large percentage of these machines end up in the garage or someplace else because people don't want to use them. The other thing about cleaning these machines, the masks and the hoses accumulate bacteria. And, you know, it's not easy to sterilize these things, because if you don't sterilize the hose properly, you are just taking all this bacteria into your lung and pumping it in there every night. So what's the other solution, and why is it that others don't talk about it? Well, medical doctors are not able to make oral devices, because oral devices have to be attached to your teeth. So in order to do that, you need to have some dental knowledge to be able to do that. And the advantage of an oral device is we slightly and gently move the jaw forward with the use of the device, that the same one that you're using, and that makes more room for your tongue. You think most of sleep apnea is because your tongue is blocking your airway.
9: Yes.
13: It's simply too big. You have like an SUV of a tongue, and you're trying to park it in a compact space for most people. It just doesn't fit. It's got to go somewhere. Just like that SUV sticks in the back of the parking space, the back of the parking space is your throat here, and it's going to block it. And when you lay down, it even blocks it more, because gravity takes your jaw back. So we have a way of keeping that space open throughout the night.
9: You know what? That is, it's so interesting. So what is the difference between the way you do it and maybe some other doctors have done this or have advertised?
13: It's a huge difference. Okay. This is not a one size fits all. This is a customized process. So when you put an appliance in between your teeth, you're moving your jaw forward. You're moving your jaw forward. You mentioned that, you know, you wear your teeth down. Most people that have sleep apnea, they also have what we call a TMJ problem. They already have a misaligned jaw. And if you're going to move that jaw forward and you're causing more trauma to the joint, well, patients are not going to use that device. I'm going to give you a sleep apnea device. You put it in your mouth, and now you wake up in the morning and you have jaw pain.
9: Right.
13: What are you going to do? It's like
9: that's
13: trying.
9: I wondered about, is my jaw going to hurt when I wake up?
13: That's correct.
9: It doesn't.
13: That's correct. So because of my advanced knowledge in TMJ, that's my expertise in TMJ and treating patients with oral sleep apnea devices, we have various technologies that we use while we are fabricating that device. What are those? Number one is I have an in-house CT scan. So I scan your jaw. I know exactly what the position of that jaw is and what my limitations are, how much to move that jaw forward. The next thing is the muscles that are attached to your jaw. These are the muscles of your face, of your head, of your neck, of your shoulders. And we have what we call an EMG, which we put these electrodes on these muscles and we measure the degree of tension in the muscle as I am making a measurement of how much I am going to move this jaw forward in order to open the airway for breathing. There has to be a balance.
14: Yeah.
13: So that's where I differentiate myself. Anybody can make you a sleep apnea device. That's not rocket science. You can even buy one from Rite Aid or CVS, right, or any, or you can buy one online. Is it going to work? Most of them don't work because it has to be done properly. It has to be done so they can give you the maximum airway that is comfortable for your body. That means you wake up in the morning, you say, great, that something that doesn't cause you to wake up in the middle of the night. And you said it, you know, when you started using the device, it worked like a charm. Why does it do that? And on top of that, I follow a patient for a period of at least 6 months. I just don't give him a device and say, hey, go home. Mm-hmm. If you remember, you came back multiple times. I make sure that I calibrate that device. And when it's comfortable, and you're welcome to come back for any adjustment that's needed. So the catch here is that first, the science has to be understood by the operator, who's the doctor, and how much they're going to open that airway. What kind of technologies they use to open an airway. I mean, if you go to your cardiologist, you know, they can't just feel your chest and give you an EKG. It doesn't work like that. They have to see it. They have to put the electrodes to measure that. We are using those same electrodes, but in this case, we are putting it on different muscles.
14: You know, that was one of the things that impressed me about my visit, is that you didn't just shape something in my mouth. You did these tests, and then you showed me on a screen, you know, what my throat looked like. Yes. And you were able to walk me through and say, you're a candidate for this because here's the shape of your airway. This is what's happening with your tongue. Right. And you were very confident. You were very confident that this would work, which helped me. Because honestly, I thought, I don't know, you know. And that's the thing I think that people need to hear, is it's custom made. It's designed for your own mouth.
13: Absolutely.
14: It fits perfectly in there. And it's not a complicated thing. It's something that works great for me still.
13: Yes. Yes. Once again, to differentiate it, most doctors that fabricate a sleep device is custom made. But the difference is the position is not done scientifically. That's the difference. Mm-hmm. You see, that's where I differentiate myself, you know, basically from the people that make devices without using these technologies. And I think that's a more advanced way of doing it, so that patients are comfortable.
14: You know, you mentioned the tongue slipping back in the back of the throat.
13: Yeah.
14: And maybe it's uncomfortable for some people, but I think people who are very overweight or obese, this is a significant problem.
13: That's
14: the
13: great.
14: Tongue going back, just as you, especially as you lean back.
13: That's great.
14: And, you know, when people are having this trouble, this is another reason why this device is something that's very helpful for them.
13: That is correct. So once again, if you are using a CPAP, that CPAP machine is not making any changes to the position of your tongue. So when you are moving the jaw forward, the tongue moves forward with it because the tongue is in the floor of the mouth. And that's the advantage of that over CPAP machines again. But having said all of that, this is all done. You have to be a candidate for these devices.
14: That's right.
13: Because it's done. It's not like everybody that has a CPAP machine is a candidate for this. Some patients' sleep apneas are extremely severe and they do require more than an oral device. And that's why a sleep test, a simple sleep test, will determine that. And the process is as follows. When you come in and we examine you, the next step is to do a sleep study. We call it sleep study, which the sensor is sent to your home and you put that on your finger and you go to bed. And we analyze that data by a board certified sleep physician, actually. So they interpret that data and they send me a report. They tell me all your numbers and their recommendations. And for a lot of patients, that recommendation includes an oral device or a CPAP. So you have the choice of which one you're going to take. And
12: that is very important in determining this diagnosis of who is a candidate or not. And for the patients that have a CPAP and they don't use the CPAP, and even though they might not qualify for an oral device, I personally say some airway opening is better than no airway opening.
14: That's right.
12: You know, if you're not going to use a CPAP, at least use an oral device. That is going to improve your numbers to a certain degree, and in some people more than others.
14: And that it shows right away. You know, something else I noticed is that I wake up with my sinuses completely clear because I'm breathing through my nose all night.
12: Right.
14: I must never have done that before.
12: That's correct.
14: Because my sinuses were always a mess in the morning.
12: That's correct.
14: I think my whole life, I feel like. And all of a sudden, I breathe just incredibly clearly through my nose all night long.
12: Absolutely. Then that is very important. That's how people become mouth breathers. Mm-hmm. You know, our nose is like the filter for our breathing. So that's why nasal breathing is the healthier way to breathe. 90% of breathing is supposed to take place through the nose. And people that are mouth breathers, they're basically, there's a lot of bacteria that goes there that is not filtered. And our nose has to function properly. Therefore, you know, when we take these CT scans, often I can see the sinuses. I can see, you know, the nasal anatomy. And oftentimes I help my patients because nobody ever taken a CT scan of them before. They
14: right.
12: I mean, all of a sudden they get more than they bargained for. So I look at the CT and I say, oh, here you go. You know, your nose is blocked. Your sinuses are blocked. I refer them to the appropriate ear, nose and throat doctors. So they actually become healthier. They live a better life. And just to say, you know, oxygenation is so important that when people breathe better, they start losing weight. It's so important that, you know, I mentioned that. And that by itself helps with breathing because when you lose weight, there is also the circumference of your neck.
14: Mm-hmm.
12: Which is, we want that to be like, you know, under about 16 inches. People that have a neck wider than that, they usually also have the factor of the fat. It's called the pharyngeal fat that is under your chin and in the neck. And once you lose that weight, that's even more of an indication that your airway is going to open. So you're attacking it from both directions. You know, there's the inside of the airway and there's the outside of the airway. So it's kind of sandwiched in between the two. And that is a huge benefit for most people.
14: You know, when we talk about this, it's amazing how much of our health is tied into what's happening around our mouth and nose.
12: Correct.
14: And another exciting thing that you work with people is with TMJ. And there's a lot of health problems that are connected to the alignment of our jaw. Explain how that works.
12: Correct. So they go hand in hand together. So you have to think about your jaw. You have to think about your lower jaw, your mandible, we call it. That's the one that moves, right? The upper one is stationary. And anatomically, genetically, you know, I would say that 70% of the people have some kind of a jaw-related issue in the world. I mean, I have treated, you know, about 28,000 patients by now, maybe north of that over the past 37 years. And I have seen many, many cases. In my own statistic, I would tell you that I think that close to 70% of the population have some kind of a jaw-related issue. So when your lower jaw does not fit the upper jaw properly, there are muscles that are attached to the jaw, the muscles of your face, of your neck, of your shoulder, of your back. And people start grinding their teeth because the bite, the God-given bite, or the bite that was given to them after braces is not comfortable for them. And they start developing ear problems because your jaw is located right in front of your ear canal. And if that jaw is compressing on your ear every time you bite, you're going to have ear problems. You're going to have ear congestion, sometimes ringing in the ears. Some people even have hearing problems. You're going to have headaches because your temporal muscles are activated every time you clench your teeth. Clench your teeth and put your hand next to your temples, you will see that these two muscles will bulge out. Well, people that clench and grind their teeth because of their TMJ and misaligned jaw, they have these muscles under tension constantly. If I give you two weights and you start pumping your biceps, how long before they get tired? It's very soon. But
14: right.
12: a grinder like this is constantly activating these muscles. They start developing headaches or neck problems or shoulder problems. They go to a
13: chiropractor, they go to their doctors, they start taking pain medication, they start taking Botox. Everybody's trying to manage this pain. You know, let's get to the source of it. If the jaw is misaligned, I can simply align it with one of these guys. I think I gave you one of those day devices that you also use there. You know, it's like the alignment of the jaw during the day, which also helps with your posture. It helps with your game. It helps with your exercise.
14: I feel like people listening to this are saying, I've never thought about the different ways of handling my headaches, the different ways of handling these things in this way. And they've probably heard from doctors or other people, there's nothing you can do.
13: That's right.
14: I really recommend people go see Dr. Eddie Simon about this for all kinds of different issues that people have with their jaw, the headaches, or tinnitus. A lot of people have the ringing in the ear. That's what that is. It's just constant. I don't have that, thankfully, but a lot of radio people do. Just it constantly rings in their ear.
13: Right. You know, there's this concept of people adapting to a situation. It's like everybody thinks like, well, they don't have good posture or they have neck pain or shoulder pain. Everybody finds an excuse for it. I sit behind the computer all day or I'm not very active like that. Or one other thing that I have to mention about the jaw is balance and equilibrium in our body. If we don't have a balanced bite, we don't have good balance and equilibrium because your jaw sits right under your brain, which is the cranium. And the pressures of our bite need to be balanced on both sides. Oftentimes patients bite down on one side and all the pressure is on one side. If you look at their shoulders, you see one is higher than the other one. And they continue going to different specialists, the therapist, the chiropractor. Doesn't get better because the source of it is not that. The source of it is the jaw that is attached to the rest of the body. So I always say, let's get to the source of the problem. I don't want to manage the pain. I want to get rid of it.
14: Well, and I think that's what people want to do. And I just want to thank you. And I tell all of my friends about what you've done for me with sleep apnea, with your device.
13: Thank you.
14: Custom made. In fact, I told a lady on the train recently who was taking a nap and snoring so loud, I thought they might stop the train. And when she woke up, I said, you need to go see Dr. Eddie Simon. And I gave him your phone number at 892-SMILE.
13: Thank you.
14: You know, so thank you for what you have done for me, and I feel great. My wife thanks you as well. Thank I'm not you. Getting kicked out of the bedroom.
13: Thank
14: my dentist, I just went and they said nothing wrong with your teeth going on with the sleep apnea, and all of that is because of your magical oral device.
13: Thank you. Thank you so much. Thank you so much. There's not a time where I was sitting on an airplane or traveling somewhere where the person next to me finds out what I do and they say, oh, I need to come and see you.
14: Yeah.
13: That's how prevalent this problem is.
14: Yeah. Well, Dr. Simon, thank you for letting me be on your program, the Dr. Eddie Simon Show today.
13: Thank you so much. The pleasure in mine, and thank you so much for your time.
14: It's great to be here. Dr. Simon has helped thousands of patients just like me by creating a comfortable, custom, magical oral device that opens your airway as you sleep, allowing oxygen to flow naturally into your lungs. Dr. Simon is a top expert in Southern California for TMJ issues, sleep apnea, and ringing in the ear issues that may be coming from your misaligned jaw. I urge you to call Dr. Simon at 800-92-SMILE. 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
22: With SRN News, I'm Bob Agnew in Washington. Iran has closed the Strait of Hormuz again, citing Israeli attacks in Lebanon and what it calls U.S. bad faith in their interim agreement.
23: Friday, President Donald Trump said he was optimistic.
24: Well, those ships are flowing out of the Hormuz Strait like nobody's ever seen before.
23: Today, Israeli strikes on southern Lebanon killed at least 16 people, hours after reports of a ceasefire agreement. Israel vows to keep Israeli forces in southern Lebanon until any threat to Israel is eliminated.
22: That is Lisa Dwyer reporting. Former Deputy National Security Advisor K.T. McFarland told the Salem Radio Network, President Trump has done an excellent job in getting many of the Arab countries in the region to unite against Iran. McFarland says it's especially good news for Israel, especially if this should extend the President's Abraham Accords to include new countries. This is SRN News.
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2: 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And we will send you out a free copy of my book, which I have right here in front of me. I'm going to show the camera. And that is Stem Cell and Platelet Therapy, Regenerate, Don't Operate. The foreword is written by Suzanne Summers. And in several of her books, she's written about the work that I've done with her and her family using platelets and stem cells to heal without surgery. Suzanne Summers was a huge proponent of natural medicine and staying away from medication and surgery. We talk about on the show quite a bit pathology versus reality. And what that means is we often get diagnoses from other doctors, which is the pathology. One of them is bone on bone, which we hear all the time, which is usually nonsense. And I just got a terrible review on Yelp from a woman who came in. I examined her knee, and I said, "You have a good knee." Well, she didn't like that. She went to another doctor, an orthopedic surgeon, who told her that she has bone on bone. And that's what I get bad reviews about, bad diagnoses. So what's the bad diagnoses? It's very tough to have bone on bone. That means the joint is not moving. Oh, so if you have bone on bone, your joint's not moving. But a lot of people come in ready for a surgery, like this woman, who probably will get a surgery because she was told it's bone on bone. My examination with my hands, that's what's important. Use the hands, not the images. Find out what's really going on. Find out the reality, not the pathology. Don't get suckered into the pathology. Don't get suckered into images. The woman said that she had an x-ray done and it showed bone on bone. What she doesn't know is that if the x-ray is done at an angle, instead of going straight through the joint, it's going to look like it's bone on bone. We have to be super careful of these things. Also, MRIs show things that aren't there. They're overly sensitive. We have to be very, very careful about that. So you don't have to live in pain. Get back to doing things in life that you love. Consider doing regenerative medicine. It's very, very simple. You walk in the office, you get injections, and you walk out. There is no anesthesia. There's very, very minimal, if any, side effects to the work that we do. Let's take that caller. Who do we got? We got a caller, but they're not on. We're having a little trouble with the... Hello there. Who's this, please?
4: Hi, this is Gary from Venice.
2: Gary from Venice. How are you, my friend?
4: I'm good, Dr. Darrow. How are you?
2: I'm living it up, man. How about yourself? What's going on?
4: Well, thank you for taking my call. Well, I hope you remember me. You did a PRP on my elbows about a year and a half ago. Both
2: okay.
4: My elbows were in a lot of pain. I don't know why. And I could barely touch them to anything. They were like inflamed. And I think it was an old tennis elbow incident, but they were both really bad. You did the PRP and the stem cells, and they're so great. They haven't had any problems since. I wanted to thank you for that.
2: Oh, my God. Thank you so much. We really appreciate your call. Had you been playing tennis at the time?
4: No. I actually had taken off time from tennis, and I was working out. I don't know if something was working out, like aggravated the elbows, but they were just in a lot of pain, both of them. But now my knee, I was going to ask you, my knee, I just got back from Europe, and I was walking for a month, and I don't know if it was my shoe, but now my left knee is very inflamed and red.
2: Okay.
4: When I touch it, it feels warm, and the right knee is completely fine.
2: Okay.
4: And I don't know what to do.
2: Well, that means get to someone who can look with an ultrasound. That's me or Dr. Grove. And we can look and see if there's fluid inside. We don't like when it's red because that could be an infection. So you have to be very careful, Gary, to get that handled quickly. And if you want to get into the office first thing Monday morning, we'd be happy to see you. You don't have a fever, I hope?
4: No. It's not, maybe I exaggerated. When I say it's red, I mean it feels warm to the...
2: It feels warm, yeah.
4: That's red, just... It's warm. Like when you touch it, it's warmer than the other.
2: I got
4: the
2: you. Okay. So that's safe. We don't have to worry about that. Warm is just a situation where the knee is angry, you might say. Like when you see a little baby's face when they're crying, it turns red. More blood goes to it. And so hiking in Europe for a month, my God, that sounds like a great trip. I'm sorry that the knee didn't work out for you there. But that's something typically what we do is you come in the office, we immediately look with an ultrasound, we do an examination, and if there's fluid in there, we take the fluid out, and we actually send that to a lab to make sure there's no infection that's hidden in there. And then we can probably put cells in right away, put stem cells and platelets in right away, and start the healing if we think there's no infection going on. Doesn't sound like there is. I'd love to see you again. Getting back to your elbows, have you had any problem with them since I injected you?
4: No. It took a little while to heal, and then once they healed, they both have no problem at all. They're like perfect now. But then when the knee started up, of course, then that brought back memories of the elbow. Here we go again.
2: So you mentioned you had a trainer. Do you still have the same trainer?
4: I do. Yeah.
2: Okay. So one thing we have to be careful of when we go to trainers, because I've been to trainers also. Even though I was a gymnast when I was young, I know how to work out. But sometimes going to a trainer is very motivating. It's like we get lazy, so we have an appointment with someone to go do it.
4: The knee started up, of course, then that brought back memories of the elbow. Yeah.

0: I'll say, seduce you into doing more than your body wants to do. How old are you at this time?
1: Well, if you ask, I always ask people this question. They tell me I'm like 45 to 46. Usually those hot looking females, but the reality is I'm 57. But I like to pretend like I'm 46.
0: Okay. So, well, that's not pretending. That's being what you want to be. They always say fake it till you
1: Thank
0: make
1: you.
0: It.
1: That's right. I want to live a young life.
0: Well, you can forever. There's no reason that on your deathbed you can't be young. That's what I always laugh and say. I'm going to be the healthiest guy on my deathbed because that's a state of mind. And it sounds like you have, I can tell from your voice that you're a young type of a person and you're enjoying life. So we have to be careful with our trainers. That's a take-home point for you, not to overdo things. At the age of 57, things are starting to break down. You're like a high-powered racing Ferrari that needs its wheels retreaded once in a while. And you already did your elbows, so they're better. And now maybe it's time to have us take a look at the knee and see if we can get that better, too. We usually can very quickly. And with the use of the ultrasound, it's pretty amazing because it's live right there. We don't have to send you out. We don't really care what the x-ray shows. We don't really care what the MRI shows if you've had those done. We care what the examination with our hands show and what the ultrasound shows. And the first thing, if you decide to come in, I'll get you right in. And we'll look with the ultrasound, see if there's fluid. If there is, we'll take it out. If it's red, that means that you tore something. If it's yellow, that means the knee is just irritated. That's hyaluronic acid that the joint capsule produces to lubricate the joint. So I think you're in pretty good shape, Gary, and God bless you, and I appreciate the call. It's very amazing that
1: you did. Thank you, Dr. Vero, for all your help. It's been life-changing, and I'll come into the office next week. My son is visiting me, so I got to carve out some time.
0: Go have some fun with your son. All right, we'll talk to you soon. I appreciate it.
1: Thank you. Thank you, Dr. Darrow. Okay, yeah. Bye-bye.
0: So that's amazing. So I do remember Gary, and he had very, very painful elbows about a year ago. And it took him a while. It took him a couple of the injections of stem cells and platelets to get those healed up. He had been playing tennis, from my memory. Second caller. Well, let's do that. Who we got? Hello there, caller. What's your name?
2: This is Larry.
0: Larry, how are you? Dr. Mark Darrow.
2: Hello, Dr. Darrow. I'm doing great. Thank you for asking. I hope you're doing well, too.
0: I'm living it up, man. I hope you are.
2: I certainly am.
0: Good, good, good. So why are you living it up?
2: Well, in part because of you.
0: That's always a good thing.
2: Well, it's the truth. Talking about knees, I was listening to your previous caller, Gary, and my knee was really in bad shape, inside the medial portion, as they say, in the cartilage.
0: So medial in medicine means middle. Which knee was it?
2: It was my right knee and the inside of it.
0: Wait a second. I know who you are. I can tell by you're an attorney, right?
2: Yes, I am.
0: And you're an amazing attorney.
2: You can tell by this deep...
0: Yeah, by your voice. You have an unusual voice.
2: By this deep voice.
0: That was a long time ago. How long ago did I see you?
2: I think, I was trying to remember, maybe 8 years ago, maybe more.
0: Okay.
2: And I got wind of your show, and I thought, gee, I got to get on this and just tell the public at large that from my perspective, you were a miracle worker. And the story goes really like this, Dr. Darrow. I think I was playing street football and I twisted my knee.
0: Okay.
2: And I really couldn't even put pressure on it. And the first step was through my primary doctor to see an orthopedic doctor. The orthopedic doctor felt around, and he basically said at that point, oh, yeah, you need knee surgery. And I said to him, well, don't you want to do an MRI or something? And he goes, no, you need it. I said, well, what about, you know, I've been hearing a lot of good things through, you know, sports figures have been getting these injections, these blood injections. I think I just call them blood injections or stem cell type injections. Oh, no, that's.

0: not, that's witchcraft stuff.
1: I love it. I hear it every day.
0: All right, all right. Yeah, I know. It's like, okay, I don't know what to do. And fortunately, my son-in-law had seen you and had treated with you. And he said, no, you got to go to Dr. Darrow. Check him out. And lo and behold, I saw you. And then I ended up getting stem cell and platelet-rich plasma, PRP injections.
1: Yeah.
0: For a while, as you may recall.
1: From what I remember, I mean, it's a long time ago. I remember, your knee was not good at all. It was really...
0: No.
1: Did you have advanced arthritis or something? I remember there was something not really great about it.
0: No. There might have been some. Well, I'm older, you know, so I'm sure we all get some kind of arthritis.
1: Was there fluid in your knee that I took out? I can't remember.
0: Oh, yeah. There was fluid. There was fluid, and there was a definite tear, because before I saw you, I did get the MRI because I wasn't pleased with the orthopedist exchange of his feelings about not even getting an MRI and already needed surgery. So it showed that there was a torn meniscus.
1: That's right. You had a torn meniscus. Yeah. Okay.
0: And that cartilage. And I understood that it was difficult. That's a little bit more difficult to repair, you know, from having stem cells, etc.
1: Now it's not really ligament. It's not really, you hear that, but it's not. And both my knees have torn medial menisci in them, and I have no problem. I'm going to go play golf later today and run with my husky dog. I have injected both my knees with stem cells and platelets. I've injected my shoulders, my elbows. My wrist, I did years and years. God, my wrist, I did, was my first injury from playing golf. I hit the ground with the club instead of the ball. That was, my God, 27 years ago, and my wrist is still fine.
0: That's amazing.
1: So I'm the walking example of this stuff. And but your knee, I do remember your knee as being really not great, and I I think I probably told you I didn't know if I could help you or not. It was that bad. I don't know if you remember.
0: No, you gave me a positive spin. You might have said that, but at the same token, you said, I think I can do something.
1: Well, we always hope we can, and usually we can, but there are cases, and yours was one of them. That knee was really swollen and really beat up pretty bad. You twisted it really, really badly. What'd you say? But you're older?
0: Use your words, doctor. Yeah. Wait, to use your words, doctor, I'm a walking example, too, of what it can do.
1: Yeah,
0: and so, I think maybe your audience does have that misconception that the cartilage is harder to, you know, heal using the processes.
1: It's not, though. It's not, because what happens is so cool. The pathophysiology of all of this is that when we inject, we're actually stimulating new tissue to grow, a new collagen. And the body is made out of collagen. It's in our hair. It's in our eyes. It's in our blood. There's different types of collagen. And the collagen in the knee is a constituent of cartilage. So when we're working on any part of the body, we can stimulate new tissue to grow. It doesn't matter if it's the knee, the hip, arthritis in the neck or back, toes, fingers, shoulders, elbows. We have people that have things like rotator cuff tears in the shoulder, labral tears in the hip or the shoulder. Those can heal up. And it really doesn't matter what body part it is. It's pretty amazing that this process is so effective. It's not going to work on everybody. I'm not going to make it into a panacea. And usually the failure comes from the patient not wanting to continue treatment. And you mentioned, and I don't remember how long it took for your knee to heal. Do you have any recollection how many treatments it was? Because from what I remember, yours didn't heal that quickly.
0: I had quite a few. I thought it was 10. 10 treatments.
1: Yeah. And that's, by the way, that's very unusual that it's that many. But because you were the father-in-law of one of my best friends, I just kept at it. I wasn't going to give up on you. And I had that once with my right shoulder where it was not healing. I kept injecting. It was not healing. And I already had a failed surgery in medical school on my shoulder, which made it much worse. So I didn't give up, though. My shoulder's fine now. And it's one of those kind of things with the people that usually when it fails, it's because the person doesn't want to do enough treatments. And that's a problem. because I can't tell someone how soon it's going to heal. It's one of those unknowns. And they say, well, then I'll get surgery because then I know it'll heal quick. Well, that's nonsense, because our office is filled with people that have had failed surgeries, people that get a surgery and the surgery didn't work, made them worse. So, Larry, I'm going to offer you something for being such a nice guy and calling in. Would you like to give out your office phone number to people in case they ever need a great lawyer? I'd love to have you do that.
0: Absolutely.
1: Go ahead. Do it.
0: And by the way, as you probably know, Doctor, we handle a lot of injury-related cases. And so I see now it's much more prolific, although doctors using it now all the time. Yet, me personally, I'm going to go to the guy that is the innovator of it.
1: Well, you're very sweet.
0: So,
1: you're very sweet.
0: Well,
1: I wasn't the innovator, but I got on the boat pretty quick. And then I'm sort of the guy that brought it out to the public. I was did a lot of public appearances, and I got on the radio with it real quick. And so I did a lot of advertising to get it out there, trained tons of doctors to do it. Now it's something, like you just mentioned, it's pretty commonplace. You can find stem cell and platelet therapy, which we call regenerative medicine now, all over the world. So, I mean, you brought up a good point. You said you would come to me, even though there's tons of guys doing it. And I always tell my patients this when I refer them out for something. I don't care if it's for their heart or their kidneys or their prostate or whatever it is. Go to the doctor who does the most, because they have the most experience and they know how to do it the best. And if something goes wrong, they know how to handle it. But thank you so much. Why don't you give out your phone number a couple of times? Because I think you're a great lawyer, and I think people ought to know about who you are, too. So this is Larry Mandel, right?
0: Right. And we focused on injury, serious injury cases. And it could be from any type of incident or accident. So the phone number is 818 area code 886-6600. That's 818-886-6600. And I'd be more than happy to help anyone and to guide them along.
1: Excellent. Yeah, I know you're a really nice person, and I'm sure you would be glad to just even talk on the phone to people that need your services.
0: Sure. It's not going to cost anything to talk to me about it and get some direction on what to do.
1: Well, God bless you, man. I really appreciate you. I'm glad your knee is still doing well. And good luck in your career and helping people. And thank you so much for calling in. We really appreciate you.
0: And I can say the same to you. God bless you, doctor. And thank you for helping me and making my life that much better.
1: Oh, thank you so much. I appreciate that.
0: You got it.
1: Wow, that's really nice. It's really nice. It's nice to hear that the work that we do is helpful to other people. And I knew from the time that I can remember, just being a little boy, all I wanted to do was be a doctor. That was it. We had a lot of doctors in the family. I hung out with them all the time. And that was my goal in life, was to be a doctor. I got sidetracked, which is kind of strange. I actually ended up going to law school because I was such a poor student in college. I was working for my father in Chicago, and I just didn't put in the effort into the science, and I did poorly. So I didn't even apply to med school after college. I just went straight to law school, which was, at the time, easier to get into. And then every year, as a lawyer, I would pick up an application for medical school, but I had a family, and it wasn't the right time. And then as my kids got older, I actually took the plunge and actually went to medical school. And I started medical school, I was 41 years old when I started medical school. And I had to move away from the family and the kids. And that was, you know, kind of a heartbreak, but something that I just had to do. And I'm so grateful that I was given the opportunity to become a doctor. And I love every minute of it. I learn every day from my patients more about it and from other doctors. And it's a fascinating field to be part of. And because of that, because of my love for it, we have students all the time come in and study with us and shadow us and do research, and we help them get into medical school. We've had endless students we've helped get into medical school. So if you know anyone who wants to go to medical school, send them to me. The phone number to the office, where you can get a free phone consult with our staff, or you want to do some research or whatever if you're a young student, is 800-300-9300 to the office, 800-300-9300. 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
7: A person was wounded and another was in custody after a shooting near a large World Cup watch party in Koreatown. LAPD says it received reports of a person shooting into the air at about 6:40 Thursday evening. A short time later, more calls came in about a person who got into a fight with a group in the area. The suspect then shot at a person who is now hospitalized in stable condition. The suspect is facing assault charges. Larry Marino on The Answer with breaking news and talk you can trust.
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1: 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If you call, we'll give a free book, which is Stem Cell and Platelet Therapy, Regenerate, Don't Operate. It's got about 250 studies in it that are scientific, showing how stem cells and platelets actually work, how they can heal the body and regrow the tissue. A lot of orthopedic surgeons still do not believe in this. It's a shame, because why would anyone want to do a surgery when you can get healed with a simple injection? It befuddles me. I don't understand it. I don't know why the entire orthopedic field is not moving in this direction. Maybe it is slowly. There are orthopedic surgeons that do this, but it's a slow pull to get people on board to change the way of healing. I guess it's like with just about everything. I'm going to go to a couple other things here. If you want to call me, the number to the studio is 866-870-5752. I'd love to hear from you. We just had a couple of callers, and we're looking for more. 866-870-5752. And I'm going to go to some questions here. One, we just had a couple of questions about knees before and elbows. This next one is about lower back for a few years. So the person says, my name is, I won't say it, and I threw my lower back out a few years ago. And ever since, once in a while, it's pretty bad. I haven't had any surgery, thank goodness. But I really think you and your team can help after the amazing things I've heard. Looking forward to seeing what the possibilities are. Thank you. They say their name. So low back is one of the most common things we see. I'd say probably knees are the first, shoulders, and then low backs, then necks. But we do all parts of the body. There's nothing we don't do. Fingers, toes, ankles, hips, everything on the neck and back. So the back can be very complex, or it can be very simple. And the thing that makes it complex is often the doctor, not the syndrome itself. And I say that because one of the first things the doctor does when he doesn't know what to do is to get an MRI. Now, you can get an MRI of a perfectly healthy person and find terrible things. So what do we find in, let's say, the back or the neck? We do an MRI, we find things like herniated discs. I have herniated discs in my neck and my low back. Why? Because I've been very active. It's pretty normal. I don't have pain down my arms or legs, though. So we get this all the time. People come in, they have a herniated disc, and then they get a surgery for it when they didn't need it. And then we can help them just using regenerative medicine of stem cells and platelets. Why is that? Because we're directing it not at the herniated disc, which wasn't the problem to begin with. It's typically what we call an enthesopathy. The enthesis is where the tendon, the ligaments, the muscles attach to bones, and they can get red hot. Okay, if you're a golfer, you're probably going to have an enthesopathy at one point in the low back and the neck from twisting. And that's where these muscles, tendons, and ligaments attach to the bone. Very, very easy to heal. Surgery does nothing to heal those. It's the wrong approach. The correct approach is to diagnose properly. How do you do that? We use our hands. With the hands, we can touch the area and typically elicit the pain. Not always, but very often we can find what we call the pain generator. Now, most pain generators do not show up on an MRI or an X-ray or a CT scan. That's most. But you can have a very healthy person and do those scans and find things that look terrible. But the person is fine. So you're going to operate on a person because they have something that looks bad but isn't? So if you add pain to that, then the doctor thinks the surgery is needed when it isn't. Be careful. We got a caller. Let's go for it. Who we got? Hello there.
9: Hi. My name is Caesar Tolar.
1: Caesar, how are you?
9: I'm doing good. I'm doing pretty good.
1: Good, good. What's bothering your body? What hurts?
9: Well, I had discs that were herniated in my lower back and my knees and pain in my neck.
1: Okay.
9: So I couldn't really turn. My radius of turning was very, very limited.
1: Your neck was not turning?
9: No, I couldn't really turn sideways on both sides. I was like pretty much, I had to turn my whole shoulders to look at things.
1: Oh, that's horrible. How did you drive a car?
9: Yeah. I got used to it after a while, but, you know, it did cause some problems, especially trying to reverse. So the easiest thing I did was put a reverse camera in my car.
1: Oh, that's smart. But, yeah, yeah.
9: But, you know, I think that was a little extreme to, you know, so I could see, but... You know, I learned about the stem cells.
1: Oh, good,
9: my brother. And, I got them done on my neck, on my traps, on my knees.
1: Okay.
9: And the only thing I could say, it's a life-changing treatment because I can actually turn my neck now.
1: Well, thank goodness.
9: I babied myself after the treatment. You know, I wasn't trying to do anything where, because I'm in the automotive field, so I do a lot of heavy picking up, lifting, okay, and so forth.
1: Yep.
9: So I babied myself, and I can turn pretty well. I can turn pretty good. My knees, they're not the way they were. And I mean, I only got one treatment on each of those places. And I mean, I always tell people, if all this or that, like, go get this treatment and do what you can and try to get it, because look at me.
1: Well, you're a lucky guy. I'm so glad that you got better. Was it us you went to or someone else?
9: It was you guys.
1: Oh, okay. Now I feel good. Thank you. How many treatments did you have on your neck?
9: One.
1: One treatment, you're better. Well, that's pretty amazing. I mean, we hope for everybody it's one treatment, but, you know, to be totally transparent, you know, we had a caller before that called in that had a bunch of treatments on his knee, which was pretty trashed. He twisted, there was a lot of fluid in it. But every part of the body is different, every person is different, and we can never project how many treatments it'll take. Sometimes it'll take several, and sometimes it'll take one. So you mentioned you had herniated discs in your neck, is that right, or your back?
9: In my lower back. I'm supposed to be visiting you guys again next week, I believe.
1: Now, did any surgeons say that you needed surgery for anything, or no?
9: Yeah, they did. I was scheduled in for surgery. Everything was set to go, and the day I went over there, I walked right back out because I changed my mind. I'm not one to get surgeries.
1: I
9: had torn my rotator cuff years back and torn I forgot what else it was. And my knee. I had torn my knee.
1: Did you have surgery on that?
9: Doctor, no.
1: Okay.
9: I asked the doctor, I go, will this heal? And the doctor goes, yeah, if you wear a sling for about a year and walk around with a cane.
1: Oh,
9: so I was actually at the hospital already getting prepped, and I said, give me a sling and give me a cane, and I walked out.
1: Is your shoulder better now, or is it still painful?
9: No, when that happened to me, I don't feel no pain. I actually walked around with a sling for about a year.
1: Wow,
9: and
1: that's unusual.
9: It healed. I'm like getting cut up, so, you know.
1: Yeah.
9: I was afraid of that. Like this last time, they told you're going to need surgery on your back and your neck. And
1: yeah, I don't like that. I don't like those surgeries. I see too many people come out worse, And I don't know if you know this, Caesar, but I had a rotator cuff tear in my shoulder in medical school, and I had surgery, and my shoulder blew up like a balloon. Actually, my whole arm did. Oh. It was full of fluid, and I had a fever from it. And it took 4 years before I learned about injecting regenerative medicine. And I injected myself at home one night, and it was all better the next day after 4 years of misery after a surgery. And that taught me that surgery is not the answer for most people. Now, it is the answer if you break a bone, right? And if you have cancer or something like that, of course you get surgery to take it out. But there are just way too many surgeries being done. I'm so grateful that you found us and are getting better, without having the surgery. Because you never know what you're getting with the surgery. Let's just say it the way it is. You know, it sounds like it's an easy thing. You go in, get it fixed, and you walk out there, and you fly to the moon. It's not like that. It can be, and you never know what you're getting in this world with anything. So why not go conservative? That's what I say to people. Do the most conservative thing you can, and using stem cells and platelets is super conservative. Well, Caesar, God bless you, man. I appreciate you calling in. I'm glad you're doing well, and glad you can turn your neck now. So it's working.
9: Oh, yeah. And you know what? I've been recommending you guys to people out here where I'm from, because I used to be a caregiver, and I took care of a lot of people in.
1: Oh, good.
9: In
1: good
9: different
1: for you.
9: Areas in Rancho Mirage and PGA West and places like that. And they ask me all the time. They're like, hey, do you know this? And do you know that? I've been referring you guys. So.
1: Thank you. If you know any of them that can take me out to PGA West to play golf, let me know. I love it there.
9: Oh, all right.
1: The courses are so pretty.
9: It's a beautiful place.
1: Yeah, it is.
9: You know.
1: Well, Caesar, God bless you, man. We really appreciate you. We're going to get to other people here and talk about some other things. All right. Well, that's pretty amazing. A guy who couldn't turn his neck, who's turning his neck now and can see when he drives. That's pretty important. So if you want to talk to me live, the phone number to the studio is 866-870-5752. That's 866-870-5752. 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So let me go to another question here. We got a caller. Okay, let's do that. That's more important than me talking about other things. Who we got here? What's your name, please?
10: Hey, Dr. Darrell. Greg Blanchard here. Do you remember me? Of course you do.
1: I do?
10: I just wanted to say, how long ago was that? 15 years ago, I don't know. It's still holding.
1: Oh, wait a second. I know who you are. Wait, yeah. I met you on a trip in Israel, isn't that right?
10: Yes, we met in Israel, and you said, I gave you my plight with my left knee, and you said, oh, I can fix that. I said, oh, okay.
1: Did I say it that boldly?
10: It was that bold. So when it's that bold, it's like, okay, got to check it out, right?
1: So that long ago, were we just doing prolotherapy, injecting with...
10: That was it.
1: Yeah, dextrose.
10: That was prolotherapy. I know you've advanced, and since then, you helped my shoulder as well.
1: So let me just explain to the audience what prolotherapy is. It's what I did from the beginning, which was to inject with concentrated dextrose, that's sugar water, mixed with lidocaine. And what it would do would be to create an inflammatory reaction and draw fibroblasts to the area. Fibroblasts are cells that, in essence, spit out collagen and regrow tissue. Now, that's morphed over the years. We rarely ever do prolotherapy because it's just not that strong. It's all we had back then. But the study of regenerative medicine then morphed into doing PRP, platelet-rich plasma, and then from there into stem cells. And what we do now is we mix them together so you get the best of all worlds. And you also get the prolotherapy, or what I'll call the proliferative effect, where the body is stimulated from the inflammation to bring in more fibroblasts and grow more tissue. So with the work we do today, Greg, I don't know if you know this, all the science behind it, but we're getting the prolotherapy effect, which is what you had 15 years ago or whenever that was. What year was that? Like, it was about 15 years ago.
10: Must have been, 12 or 2011.
1: Yeah.
10: 2012.
1: So you get the inflammatory effect, which brings fibroblasts, which grow collagen. And then you get the PRP effect, which is sort of a ladder that is built for tissue to grow on. And then we add the stem cells to it, so you get sort of the panacea of everything that is great for healing. There's other things we can add today that we don't need to talk about right now. But the field has advanced so quickly over the last 15 years. And hopefully by tomorrow there'll be something new. And as soon as it is and something better, I'll be doing it. So are you having any body challenges now, Greg? Is that left knee better since we injected it years ago?
10: Yeah, it's a miracle. I wasn't able to walk downstairs or walk down a hill without a sharp knife pain in the back of my kneecap. So I'd always limp.
1: Okay.
10: Limp down. And then, I signed up for the full 10 treatments. And because you said it's going to take a bit to start feeling it. And lo and behold, on the sixth treatment, and we did one a week, on the sixth treatment, it was like, what? I was walking down the stairs and it didn't hurt anymore. And I went, whoa, and I could put my weight on my knee.
1: Yeah.
10: And wow.
1: I have a story like that too. And I want to let the audience know. That was with prolotherapy, just using concentrated dextrose, sugar water. That is not the way it is when we use more advanced treatments. It's much quicker healing. But I also had a knee, and a lot of my listeners who have been with me for years know this story. I had a husky named Dakota. He was, 85, 90 pounds. And we were in a dog park, and he ran into the side of my left knee, and my knee opened up. I had a horrible injury and horrible pain, swollen. I went into the office and I took fluid out and I injected with the same thing you had, the sugar water. And we got another caller, so I'm going to do this quick, Greg, and then we're going to move you on.
10: Sure.
1: And so anyway, I did prolotherapy about 10, 12 times and it helped, but it didn't work. Then when PRP came along, in one treatment, it got better. Then I did stem cells to make sure. So things are advancing, and I want to take the next caller so they don't have to wait, Greg. God bless you for calling.
10: You
1: I love you very much, and I'm so glad you're doing well. Thank you. Who we got for our next caller? What's your name, please?
11: This is David Levin.
1: David Levin. How are you, my friend?
11: I'm good. How you doing, Dr. Darrow?
1: I'm always living it up. How about you? How are you feeling?
11: Well, I'm doing pretty good. I actually had a mini golf lesson yesterday from Mac O'Grady, believe it or not.
1: Oh, my God. You are the luckiest. He's the greatest teacher, on the greatest player in the world.
11: Yeah, I think he said something to me that kind of got through. But the reason I wanted to call, I had some issues. I had strained my shoulder many, many years ago. I was told I had torn the labrum after I got an MRI.
1: Okay.
11: You injected that shoulder. You said that according to the ultrasound or whatever, it didn't look like I did, but I'm playing golf almost every day now. I actually, you may recall, I told you I couldn't play golf right-handed. I started playing left-handed because it was less strain on...
1: Did Mac tell you to do that? Mac O'Grady tell you to play lefty?
11: He actually thought I had a better swing left-handed than right-handed, but
1: because he played pro lefty and righty.
11: Oh, I'm well aware of that. I grew up with him. We both grew up in Los Angeles around Rancho Park.
1: Okay.
11: But anyway, it's amazing. I was I'm not going to use the word depressed, but very upset, thinking that I was going to have to take a lot of time off golf. But I got that left shoulder treated, and I'm out there hitting balls every day now.
1: So let me ask you a question, David. You mentioned that I did an ultrasound. I said there was not a labral tear. Where did you get the idea that there was a labral tear?
11: Well, when I damaged it initially, I strained it severely, and it was really painful. So I went and saw an orthopedic surgeon, and they sent me for an MRI.
1: Gotcha.
11: And they said I had a labral tear.
1: So let me clarify something. I don't know if I mentioned this to you before when you came in, but MRIs are overly sensitive. They're going to pick up things that aren't there. We see it all the time. We see it with labral tears. We see it with ACL ruptures in the knee. And the MRI shows that it's there, but then surgically when we go in, it's not there. Or we look with an ultrasound, it's not there. The ultrasound is really a great imaging because it's live. It's live. It's not static. So the point is, we have to be very careful not to get a surgery based on an MRI, you know, or even you have to do it by touch. When I injected you, did I touch your shoulder?
11: Oh, yeah.
1: To find out where the spot was, right? That was causing the pain, what we call the pain.
11: Yeah, well, you were kind of looking at it. You guys were looking at it through the ultrasound where you can see where you want to put the needle.
1: That's right. And we can also move the body around. And sometimes we'll see something open up that you can't even see in an MRI because it's emotion. David, I'm going to let you go. We got the end of the show coming up. God bless you. I appreciate that. Hope to see you on the golf course later today. And we love you very much. So that's another case. Thank God he didn't get a surgery on that one. You want to call the office? 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
17: With SRN News, I'm Bob Agnew in Washington. House Speaker Mike Johnson says that Republicans have an excellent chance of maintaining control of the House of Representatives in the midterm elections.
18: We've got great candidates, an extraordinary record to run on, a great environment, and meanwhile, the Democrats are going stock raving mad. There's an insurgent left has taken over the Democrat Party. The Marxists are taking control. They're openly running as socialists and anti-Semites and everything else. And I really, really like our chances in the fall. I'm convinced we're going to win.
17: And Johnson told the Salem Radio Network that Democrats have simply lost their way as a party largely by allowing the most radical elements to take control.
18: These people do not appreciate the life that we have in the greatest nation in the history of the world, the most free, most successful, most powerful, most benevolent nation that's ever been. They want to trade us in for something.
17: And Speaker Johnson says that progressives and communists have actually hijacked the Democrat Party and abandoned discussing any kind of cooperation. This is SRN News.
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15: Hey guys, welcome to our Answer Sponsor Spotlight, this time with my friend Alex Apkarian. He is the co-founder of Allegiance Gold. And Alex, I'm always so excited to see you and to talk about gold with you because you're one of the most informed and intelligent experts on banking and the economy and precious metals. And you really have to have a great understanding of the news as well. You're a former banker, a current economist, appearing regularly on Are You Ready? Fox 5 and Fox DC. Who knew you were so dang fancy? And I've got to tell you, I've really come across a company as impressive as Allegiance Gold. I've been out to your offices, I've met their team, and I've experienced the integrity and the philosophy of the people there. And that's what made me a client. My friend, Alex Apkarian, welcome to our Answer Sponsor Spotlight.
22: Well, I'm glad to be here. It's always fun to be with you, Jen.
15: It's always great to be here with you because, you know, so much of what happens in the news affects the economy. What happens in the economy affects the news. And if you want to make proper plans for maybe your retirement, for your financial future, it's really important that you have an understanding of what you're doing. You don't want to take advice blindly. You really want to understand. And that's why I love what you do at Allegiance Gold, because you help teach people why gold is right for them.
22: Absolutely. We got to peel the onion one layer at a time.
15: That's right.
22: Not every onion is the same.
15: Because if you don't, it makes you cry.
22: That too.
15: See? Right? You got to do it nice and slow, nice and slow. All right. Well, to speak directly with Alex at Allegiance Gold, if you want to chat with him and his team, they're incredible. 844-790-9191. 844-790-9191. Let's jump right in to the question of why now. Everybody, I think it's always so funny. It's like people want to know when's the right time to buy gold. And we've talked about this before. Now is the right time to buy gold because you can't go back in time. We don't know what's coming. Now, today's the day. Why is today the day?
22: Let me cut to the chase, Jen. Here's the main reason. Gold is outperforming other asset classes because it has such a growth potential. Let me give you an example so that way people can relate. Let's go back to the year 2020. During COVID time, you and I talked about how that was the time when we started questioning the narrative.
15: Mm-hmm.
22: We started saying things like, well, I'm working hard, I'm making money, but it's not going as far as it used to.
15: People started waking up.
22: Remember the word Bidenflation?
15: Yes.
22: Okay. So that's when we really felt inflation. Because it's one thing for us to be born in the 70s, but we were kids. Our parents were paying 18% mortgage. We never felt like paying that much interest rates. So the bottom line is this. Our generation needs to understand that the dollar is getting weaker. And the opposite of the dollar is simply gold. So let's look at the year 2020. Back then, gold was $2,000. Okay? Let's just say you bought 100 ounces of gold back then. Today, gold is over 4,500. It more than doubled.
15: Yeah.
22: So what happens? You can simply sell a portion of it, take that, use it as a down payment on the house, use it for maybe funding your dreams, taking your wife to that vacation trip that you wanted. Imagine if I was a listener of AM 870 and I had invested in gold in the year 2020. And I hear you in February say, hey, we have our trip. We have our conservative trip coming up to Italy, San Gimignano, to all the places.
15: Pretty good.
22: Right? And I think about it. I say, you know what? The decision that I've made back then, mm-hmm. the seeds that I planted, I really want to utilize it. So you simply take some of the gains, convert it to cash, buy the trip, and spend time with Jen.
15: And that's worth more than gold. No, not quite more. I love that example. We always laugh because, you know, I always like a good pun. It really hits home when you talk about basically using it for a down payment on the house. I think for so long, Alex, people thought of gold as just a hedge against inflation. But what you're talking about here is real money from a real asset that has built up steadily over time.
22: Yeah, because simply we have a deficit problem. Mm-hmm. We're just spending more. See, if I tell you the power of gold, and if I go back maybe 20, 25 years, The numbers that I'm going to share with you will blow your mind.
0: Yeah.
22: Okay. Let's just talk about gold in the year 2000. Mm-hmm. Gold was roughly about $300. Today, gold is over $4,500. That increased 15 times.
0: Wow.
22: So imagine
0: That's
22: you had
0: incredible.
22: Yeah, so imagine you had $100,000 invested in gold back then. Mm-hmm. Today, that $100,000 is $1.5 million. Can you afford your retirement now?
0: Yeah.
22: Can you afford paying for the kids' college fund? Can you afford making a down payment for your kids' future? Can you pay off your mortgage? Can you? See, so I want to ask the listeners to think about, why is it that I do not know enough about gold? Mm-hmm. Is it because my financial advisor wants to keep me with stocks? Is it because the bank is enticing me with that 3, 4, 5% CD rate? But then again, I'm not really understanding what's happening to my buying power. So gold is no longer that old relic that sits there, collects dust, that doesn't do anything. Man, it does the thing that you actually need.
0: Right.
22: And that's the power of gold. That's why we're so excited to constantly educate the people about the benefit of gold.
0: I love it. It's such a compelling reason to not wait, to not say when is the time. There, you know, these dips and just get in the market now is what a lot of people are finding is the best answer to that question. And if you'd like to talk to the folks over at Allegiance Gold, Alex and his team are incredible. 844-790-9191, 844-790-9191. Now, what about people who are a little bit older who say, you know what, maybe I don't want to wait 5 or 10 years to see what gold does. Is it still right for them?
22: Absolutely. Let's talk about what the banks are saying. Mm-hmm. See, it's not that gold is right for them. Gold is right for them. But everyone's financial circumstance is unique. So I'll give you an example. My folks are in their 80s.
0: Yeah.
22: Okay? So their priority is I want to preserve and I want to see growth. Mm-hmm. Now, will we put all of their eggs in a single basket of gold? Absolutely not.
0: Right.
22: Why? Because no one knows what the future will hold for us. That's why, as a strategist, as a former banker, as a father, as a middle son, I'm able to put on a different hat and really understand where you are in life, what are your financial objectives. You want to make sure that you're doing the right thing at the right time for your circumstance. So here's what I tell people. When banks, large banks, are coming out from Wells Fargo, Morgan Stanley, Deutsche Bank, they're saying, hey, we gotta get some sort of protection. We see gold going at a 6,100 to 6,300 in the next 12 months. Other banks are even forecasting gold at 8,000.
0: Wow.
22: So two things are happening simultaneously that is propelling gold. One is the inflationary pressure, okay? And second, the risk on the volatility of the market. Mm-hmm. If you're in your 60s and 70s, you don't have an opportunity to redo.
0: Right.
22: You can't think like in your 40s, although you want to feel like in your 40s. Let's just call a spade. As you grow older, even myself, I've gone through this midlife crisis where I had to rethink and I had to make adjustment to my lifestyle, how I eat, how I exercise.
0: And those short shorts you're wearing.
22: Well, it's not the shorts, it's the muscle.
0: Oh, I'm sorry. I mean those muscular legs with those short shorts.
22: Yes.
0: Looks great with the tie.
22: It does, right? As long as it matches. So, you know, we see a huge opportunity and we really know that people want more out of their retirement account. They just have to first get educated, but most importantly, they have to take action. Mm-hmm. And that's why it's important for them to look at their portfolio first, maybe even consider getting a second opinion and maybe raise the hood. Look what's in your portfolio. Look, I've seen thousands of portfolios and two things I hear quite frequently. First, Alex, I'm not where I'm supposed to be in life. Mm-hmm. And second, I don't even know what I have. I think it's okay. See, first, whether you have 5,000, 500,000, 5 million, you worked hard for that money.
0: That's right.
22: So a portion of that ought to be protected. You have to think about how can I have a different bucket? And this is where gold is going to come into play, specifically with your age. Because if you're in your 60s, 70s, you might need a little bit more of an allocation than if you're someone in your 30s and 40s. Time is on your side. You want to take on more risk.
0: So whether you're young or old, there are different ways that gold can really work for you. And you should call Alex and his team at Allegiance Gold. We keep giving you this number because it really is important. He's going to teach you about your portfolio, about take a second look maybe if you already have a financial advisor, 844-790-9191. Now, you say all the time that gold can function like a financial battery. Can you explain that, Alex? Because I love that. I love it.
22: You need the battery when something goes wrong. So whenever you need something at the most unopportune time, that thing

0: to 2%, they're juggling. They're saying, I wish I had a battery.
1: Mm-hmm.
0: You can't do that, folks, when it comes to your finances. You're constantly busy pursuing your career, working hard, helping others. There comes a point where you have to look inward and you have to start taking responsibility and accountability. See, these are important words. Like, you learn from the Bible, okay? There are some boundaries, rules, commandments. I wish people apply a portion of that on how they manage their wealth.
1: Yes.
0: And when we're in this lust of pursuit of more money, more money, more money, we forget about what matters most.
1: Mm-hmm.
0: Part of our portfolio ought to be protected for the future.
1: And this is why it is so important for you to talk with Alex Abkarian and his team at Allegiance Gold Group. I want you to think about this. 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He is my friend, Alex Abkarian at Allegiance Gold. 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People will reach out to you, I know, to buy new gold, but also to ask you some questions about their current situation. And I know you're ready to talk to them.
0: I'm happy to help.
1: All right, Alex, always great to chat with you. Again, you can ask about this special gen offer, right?
0: Absolutely.
1: And you can do it right now. 844-790-9191. 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
1: Hi, friends. It's David James. 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
1: 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It actually started with your brother, right?
2: That's right. About 20 years ago, he decided he's going to hop on a truck and start taking shipments for companies that don't have their own trucks. And he was kind of the subcontractor, so to speak. A couple years in, me and another brother came on board. We started doing the sale and got it done from start to finish instead of being the subcontractor.
1: And actually, that set you apart right out of the gate, right? Because a lot of companies do that. We're going to stress that in a little bit, but just camp on that a second.
2: That's correct. I mean, right now, when we send a truck across the country, we're empty out in, you know, the East Coast, for instance. We'll bring our truck to another company over there that we still work with from our contacts that we've had over the last 20 years, and we'll take a shipment from them, which is, you know, it's a downside in a sense for their service. For us, we do what we got to do to keep our trucks full, but for us, we're doing it from start to finish, from the beginning to the end. Moving out of California, we're going to move you from the beginning to the end.
1: That's it. 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One of the great things, Henry, as I researched Presto

0: logistics of getting to know you is that you go to visit the home of the business of your prospective customers. I mean, in order to assess the move, you give them a free binding quote for the move, see what they have, and you do this personally. So tell us the steps you go through with a prospective client to ensure that every step is taken in order to prepare for a smooth move.
1: So yeah, whether you're moving, as we say, across town or across the country, my preference is for me to come personally to the home, take a look at everything, see the items. We've done the opposite of that, where we do, you know, a video call and somebody will show me the items on their FaceTime call. But even that, it's the next best option. But I don't have any peripheral vision. When I'm in a house, I go to a house, I can point out things, I can see what the person's moving. And a lot of times I'll have customers tell me, oh, I didn't even realize, I forgot I was that even, you know, that blends in with my house right now. So that's something that's very important. We see it, we're on hands-on, and I'm the rep start to finish, where if you do have an issue, if something does come up, you have a question, you have my cell phone start to finish, and I can give you whatever you need.
0: Henry's cell phone, by the way, is 917-714-3000, whether it's a move in town or a move across the country. 917-714-3000. That's Henry's personal cell. And you go to PrestoMoving.com. We hear that many people are moving out of California. I mean, we read it, Henry. And there are horror stories, I think, I've heard of people not being able to find moving companies that have the trucks and the movers to help them move when they need to move. Has this been an issue for you? I would say probably because you have your own trucks. No, but I ask you the question.
1: Well, yeah, it's crazy. We've had people call us at the last minute. They were trying to rent a truck. Forget get another moving company, just to rent a truck.
0: Yes, U-Haul.
1: From U-Haul or Penske. And last second, the U-Haul tells them, oh, sorry, you're going to have to go to Arizona to pick up a truck and bring it back here and then drive to Arizona back. We're not doing anything like that. You'll never see a complaint on our company that says we didn't show up. That's something that we guarantee. We're going to show up when we say we're going to show up.
0: You hear the difference between a moving company and a moving broker. Dive in a little more about that. You are a moving company with your own trucks. There's no, oh, we don't have a truck anymore. You can't. You're going to have to drive to Colorado to find a truck. You don't have to worry about that. So the difference between a moving company like Presto Logistics and a moving broker.
1: So I touched on it with the renting of the trucks. Now we're dealing with companies that are actually presenting themselves as a moving company. They'll call you. They'll get your deposit, 30, 40% of the move up front. You've paid them. Then they call you 2 days before saying, sorry, we don't have a company to service your shipment. Or we have a truck, but you're going to have to pay an extra $2,000 at the last minute because this company is not going to be able to do it for the price that we said we were going to do it for. That's something that is the major disadvantage of going with a broker. If you were moving from the middle of, you know, Missoula, Montana, where there's no moving companies out there and you need a company to get you a quote and service the move and broker the move, yeah, they're, you know, they're necessary in that sense. But moving out of Southern California, you don't need a broker. There's hundreds of moving companies here, but there's very few that actually do what we do, which is service the move from start to finish. But you definitely don't need a broker.
0: Yeah, and again, taking the stress out of moving, Henry. Everything, correct me if I'm wrong, again, 917-714-3000 is Henry's personal phone, cell phone, 917-714-3000. 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
1: That's correct. And I personally, my guarantee to everybody is that if there is an issue, if something does come up, you have my cell phone number throughout the move. You can call me. If I don't answer, it's probably because I'm in a meeting or talking to you, Dave. So I'll get back to you as soon as I can, but I try to give you as much personal service as you can get. So that's the difference between, you know, us as a direct carrier and some of the big van lines that you may have heard of, an Allied and, you know, a Mayflower, United. Some of those companies, yeah, they have the same idea. They're much larger than us. They'll do the move start to finish, sure, but you're not going to get that personal service. You're going to be a number in the queue. When you call in, you get a different person on the phone every time. Here it's something where you can text me on a Sunday, and I'll get back to you as soon as I can.
0: And that, again, setting the difference and setting apart from everyone else, Henry at Presto Logistics, his cell phone, 917-714-3000, 917-714-3000. I have him come out and take a look at what you have if you're looking to move across town or across the country. Another thing, and PrestoMoving.com, another thing I think is huge for you, Presto Logistics, Henry, it's Henry Vogel, along with David James here at AMA 70, The Answer and Sponsor Spotlight. You have a huge climate-controlled storage facility where you keep your clients' belongings safe and secure between the moves. And it doesn't matter. There's no set time. It's whenever anyone is ready. Tell us about that.
1: Yeah, so we have a great warehouse. We're in the San Fernando Valley in Chatsworth. We have these wooden containers that hold the shipments. We pick up your shipment. We'll bring it to our warehouse. We will hold it in our warehouse for as long as you need. So if you call me and you say, you know, I need to just pick up some stuff, you know, kind of like self-storage, but this is a full-service storage where you can call us. You'll tell us, I just need you to pick up 20 boxes and a couple pieces of furniture. We'll do that. We'll bring it to our warehouse. Whenever you're ready, we'll bring it back to you. If you want something where you need us to pick your shipment up, you're going to be in storage for 6 months between a renovation, something to that effect, we can do that as well. But again, it's the full service aspect where you're dealing with a moving company and a storage company. When you do you got an extra space storage unit, you got to go and rent a truck. You got to call your friends, buy them pizza, buy them beer, get them in, go down the hallway that they didn't tell
0: you.
1: Wait a minute, you know my story?
0: I
1: guess so. I mean, we all have a friend that calls us and says, hey, can you help me out on a Saturday to do this move? You know, nobody wants to be there. You know, this is something where it is full service, and that's obviously the huge aspect. And again, whether it's something where you just want your stuff picked up for a couple months or a couple years, or you actually need to move across the country, but you need a span of time in between the pickup and the delivery, we can do it either way.
0: I have made two across country moves, and I can tell you that what you say about the phone number and then having to talk to 50 different people to get an answer to a question that you've got is so true. And you stop that, right? That doesn't exist with Presto Logistics.
1: That's correct. And a lot of times, one of the biggest calls I'll get is, where's my stuff? You know, you're moving across the country, you want to know where your shipment is. We will tell you. It's right here in California. I'll tell you, I have the driver's phone number. He's currently doing a delivery in Texas. He's going to be there in 2 days. I'll give you whatever information I have. I'm not going to lie to you. I'm not going to pretend like it's somewhere and it's not. This is something where, again, you can call me. I'll give you the answers that you need.
0: 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About a minute and a half. Go ahead, Henry, and just share your heart and your passion for what you do, because you do have a passion for getting people and their goods and that what they own and their treasures and their valuables from point A to point B safely.
1: Yeah, thank you, Dave. I mean, it's something that I personally have been with the company for almost 15 years now. I've been doing this where I go out to people's homes for almost 10 years. It started out small. We didn't know necessarily what we were going to be doing and how we were going to be doing it, how we were going to be getting our clients. For the first few years that we started doing this, we were just doing it like everybody else, where we just call, get the person on the phone, ask them what they have, give them a price. We show up on the day of the move. They really have a lot more. Now the price is going up. Now we get a complaint, upset customers. It just was a lose-lose for everybody. We turned this model in 2014, actually. It's almost it's 10 years.
0: 10 years.
1: Literally summer of 2014, where we said, you know what? Every single customer we're offering to come out to the home, and we did. And that's what we started doing. And since then, you won't see more than one complaint a year. And we do about 2,000 moves a year. And no joke, with the DOT, the Department of Transportation, we've gotten maybe one complaint a year, and it's something that's service related. It's the service industry. It's never perfect, but we do our best. And that's what I tell everybody. If there is an issue, call me. I'll do what I can to make it right. But most important is that we're doing our part to come out, see it, give you a quote. And again, if you can't see it because you're not in the state and you got to do something otherwise, we'll figure out a way to get you as accurate a quote as possible. But I'll be able to tell you what to expect and how to expect it, and we'll get the job done.
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2: A man is now charged with attempted murder and other counts after he allegedly attacked random shoppers at a Target store in Simi Valley. Police say the suspect can be seen on cell phone video allegedly striking complete strangers as he moves through the store. The Wednesday night rampage left several people with minor injuries. Employees had to conduct an emergency evacuation while police responded to the scene. 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
12: Just in case I was gone 250 to almost 300 days a year. My name is Randall Mosier, Master Sergeant, United States Air Force. I'm aircraft mechanic, so every time an airplane flies, it takes 3 to 10 of us, aircraft mechanics, to get it off the ground, depending on what's going on. I have deployed 7 times in my career. I think the hardest aspect of deploying is the mental side of it, leaving your family. Sorry, I got emotional. I have 5-year-old twins and a loving wife that I have to leave at home, and she has to take care of everything while I'm gone.
13: As a military spouse and a mother of 5-year-olds, how do I get through this? It's just a day at a time. But I don't know if my husband is going to come back. So that's something that's always at the back of my mind. We don't talk about it, but it's there. I can't think ahead and think about homecoming because it just seems like forever away.
12: You're always going to be lonely. You're always going to miss your family. Going back to your room or your tent or your dorm is still lonely. You have young airmen who they've only been in the military a year. They just left their families and, you know, what they grew up knowing, and then they get sent on the other side of the world. Just getting a care package, it could totally change someone's life. You almost feel like a kid opening a present because you don't know what's in there. I think my favorite part of the care packages is obviously the Girl Scout cookies. I love Girl Scout cookies, Thin Mints.
13: Organizations like this that come in and help support our airmen for them to receive something while they're deployed, it means the world to them.
12: The Girl Scout cookies are great, but it isn't the contents of the package. It's the package itself. It's just getting something with your name on it.
13: I'm a volunteer. We have leadership that takes care of the missions. We have key spouses that take care of each other. We take care of our families. We try to take care of our airmen. For me to submit a group of names and know that they're going to get something, and sometimes the only piece of mail that they're going to receive is a care package, it just wears my heart.
12: Yeah, there are airmen, young and old, that don't have anybody, immediate family, or, I mean, some don't have anybody that support them. Because I would go get the mail from the cage, and I would bring it, and you could tell that someone's not expecting anything, and you could see when they would get something that they weren't expecting. Just it changes them completely, like lifts their spirits, gets them, they really appreciate it because it lets them know, hey, somebody does care, you know, that you can just see them walking across the flight line, completely different person just from that one care package.
13: It puts humanity back into the military and to their families.
12: I'm going to walk off the airplane knowing that I'm going home, and my wife and my daughters are going to be there.
14: Jennifer Horn here. 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Let's get an update from Larry Marino.
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16: Care packages are incredibly important. I can't underscore how important they are. First and foremost, it's the connection with back home.
17: It shows that there's somebody out there who cares.
18: For some reason, you feel like no one notices you. But once you get that care package, whether it be from like family, friends, or someone in the community, it lets you know again, like, man, maybe the decision I made was a great decision. And I see how what I can do can affect like other people, and they really think about me, especially in these times of need.
19: And they bring joy to my time there when I got those care packages.
16: The last deployment I went on, I got a unique opportunity. It was to be the Combined Joint Operating Area Afghanistan postal officer. Came in and basically just oversee and manage the military mail network in Afghanistan. So became real familiar with how we move care packages. Of course, that was one of the main things that we wanted to do, is make sure that we're getting the care packages where they need to get to and to the people that need it the most. Everything that's in those boxes is appreciated. So whether it's used in that moment or down the road, it's appreciated.
17: It matters getting the basic like hygiene and stuff, like everyday essentials like socks or lotion.
16: When you're talking places like Afghanistan or Iraq, you know, the deodorants, the baby wipes, all those things make a big difference, and they get utilized daily.
18: Headphones, baby wipes for me, Oreo cookies, definitely send those, double stuff.
19: You haven't had an Oreo in 3 months. Now you get these Oreos coming in, you got these Reese's Pieces coming in. That really sustained me, kept my morale up for at least a solid month, because I was making those stretch.
16: It's not just, you know, the items that are inside, you know, it's the letters and the personalized notes and, you know, Mrs. Smith's kindergarten class, the added cards.
17: Being able to have somebody write you a note who's never met you, it's just very gratifying and very special, just saying that somebody out there is hoping for you to come back home safely.
19: I was 4 or 5 months in, and when I got my first care package, it was coming from a school with these little kids, just telling me how much they were proud of me, and they was thanking me for my service and what I was doing over there. It was like a stack of like 50 cards, and I was just reading them all day. I ended up putting them up on my wall.
18: You never know what that one package could do for that one person. It could really brighten up their day, especially if they're feeling the lowest of the low. That package, when they think no one's thinking about them.
14: 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Our Troopathon drive is underway. You can help us send care packs to our troops overseas. Let's get an update from Larry Marino.
2: Between now and July 4th, you have the chance to make a meaningful difference in the life of a deployed service member.
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2: 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The Larry Elder pack for $10,000. You get to have lunch with Larry and sit in and hear an hour of his show. 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
16: I am Captain Daniel Pauly with the California Army National Guard. Joining the military, it was always something that I knew was going to happen. Both my mom and my dad are both retired out of the military. Got a brother in the Navy, brother in the Army, a brother in the Air Force. Looking around America today, there's a lot of differences, but one of the things that hasn't changed is that there's still a lot of people that are, you know, right there raising their hand to join the military and be a part of something. That first deployment to Afghanistan, I had 3 at the time with 1 on the way. Currently my youngest, she was born, and so I wasn't there for her birth. So the first time I saw her was when I got off the plane coming back, and she was about 5 months old. When I went to Afghanistan in 2013, my oldest daughter at the time, Abby, I think she was 5, before, right as they're dropping me off to at the airport to fly out, she gave me her stuffed animal Thumper, the rabbit from Bambi, and told me that, you know, he would keep me safe. So I ended up taking him with me, and he went everywhere I went. I tried to get pictures with him everywhere I went. And when I went back just about 18 months later back to Afghanistan, he went with me again, and, you know, again, just took the pictures. He went everywhere I went. You're serving your country, but then when you get over there, what does that really mean? Does anybody know that I'm here? Does anybody care? The care packages mean a great deal. And it's that reminder.
19: I was ready to go to Iraq. I couldn't wait to see it and get there.
17: I was out in the Middle East for 9 months.
16: Deployed 3 times, Iraq, Afghanistan twice.
18: Going to Korea for my first duty station was definitely a big change for me.
20: I was on a couple small boy destroyers, so we're the ships that protect the carrier when they go out. And so you serve your country first, protect your family, protect other people's families. I got 2 care packages when I was deployed. God bless them.
17: Care packages always make a difference.
20: They came with messages, and I got both to this day in my sea bag at my house right now.
16: The care packages mean a great deal.
19: You don't know who you could be touching and helping out through their time when I deploy.
16: The hardest thing about deployments are saying goodbye.
17: Not being able to hear my parents' voice and my siblings' voice.
19: The hardest part of deployment was just being away from my friends and family.
16: When you join, you give up a certain amount of your freedoms.
20: So imagine moving in your mailbox and not being able to go anywhere. Like, you're on a tin can, you're on the ship. I mean, it's small, condensed quarters. You're every single day, you're on mission.
16: You're not going to have access to Wi-Fi, you're not going to have access to a computer. And mail is the only system that you have.
20: You get this box, you're like, man, oh, that's for me. Let's open it up, you can share it with your buddies.
19: Thank you. You don't know how much it means to us over here to get these things.
16: Baby wipes, baby powder, foot powder, socks. Sometimes it's just something fun that you never even knew that you wanted.
18: Some people don't have a lot of family or no family at all. So that one person, you could definitely change, you know, this soldier, this airman, this Marine, this naval man. You could change their whole day, and that may get them through that whole year of that deployment.
20: One donation literally changes everybody's life that gets that box. You know, it's not just one person who, you know, may have requested it. When that person gets the box, he's gonna break it out, he's gonna share it with everybody.
17: Because it's just a little reprieve and a little reminder, like, hey.
14: Jennifer Horn here. Our Troopathon drive is underway. You can help us send care packs to our troops overseas. Let's get an update from Larry Marino.
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20: 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It's isolating. You're working long days, long nights. You're doing everything you can.
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2: Welcome in. It is Troopathon. Boy, we're getting close. This weekend has Father's Day in it. Then we are soon at 4th of July. Time is going to run out for us on this, and so we need your help. And we thought we'd bring in, Lisa Barron, Director of Troop Support for Troopathon, to really tell this story and to encourage you. She sees firsthand the wonderful work that these care packs do. And so, Lisa, as always, it's great to talk with you again. Happy 250th, right?
21: Right. Can you believe it? It's amazing. We've made it this long and we're doing great and we need to support our troops.
2: Well, the campaign is underway. It is a special year. There is kind of a special focus on it. And I think sometimes it makes me think of the $250 donation point. It's a good one because each year is a dollar, right? If you do $250, and we have a special where if you give $250 through our Troopathon drive, you get a $50 food certificate from Columbo's Restaurant. And anyone who's ever eaten there, the food is delicious. I happen to be a huge favorite of the chicken parm. Their chicken parmesan is just wonderful. And if you happen to choose that, you can get that the $50 certificate. But Lisa, let's start with the need. We've seen our military in action in the last several months, doing an amazing job. We know that it has its risks. We had a helicopter go down a week or so ago. Those were okay. Domestically, we know our military has takes the risk as well. We had a plane out here go down, and we lost 8 souls. Mm-hmm. This campaign is really focused on the folks overseas and a need to get them some remembrance at the holidays, isn't it?
21: Oh, it's totally true. You know, and the impact is immediate. When they get that care package, it's deeply personal. Every care package that's sent through Troopathon is handpicked by volunteers. It's personally addressed to a deployed service member. And over the years, the program shipped over 1,000 tons of care packages worldwide. So you can imagine how nice it is when they're over there, they're away from family. They may not have ever gotten a letter or message or a package from home. And to open up that care package with a note from a supporter, letting them know that they're remembered, they're valued, they're loved. What a wonderful way. You know, the 4th of July is coming. What a wonderful way to let our troops know that we're there and we have their back.
2: I always like to say they tear up with joy when they get these. And from those I've interviewed over the years, it's really true that it really hits them emotionally in a great way to be remembered. We all want to be appreciated, right? And so this has that ability. And we want to encourage our listeners to take part in this. This is something you can do, a tangible act that will boost someone's morale, that will make them feel great. Lisa Barron is with me, Director of Troop Support for Troopathon. Lisa, this is a busy time for you, but you guys all work extra hours over there, and a lot of volunteers in there, right?
21: Oh, 100%. Our volunteers are there, and they are so excited to be doing this. It's their way of helping, but we want you all to help, too, because, I was talking to a veteran the other day, and, they told me that they were once deployed over the 4th of July, and, on their little computer or their phone, they watched the clips of all the things going back at home and the celebrations, and they're sitting there in this dusty bunker thousands of miles away from home, and then the mail came in, and they got a package, and it really made them feel so special. It felt They were so tethered to the back home and the people that love them. And that's why we do this. That's why you do this. We want our listeners to come in and help be part of this. I mean, this is our American family, and we need to support them.
0: We certainly do. The care packs are a way to do that. They are a tangible sign that we care, that they matter to us. And take a moment to describe what a box is like. What are you going to find in there? Obviously, the note is the most important part, isn't it?
21: The note is really important. The first thing they see when they open that box is a note of support from, you know, a caring American who thought about that, that handwritten letter of support. But we also package, you know, essential hygiene items that are hard to get in remote deployment zones. You know, we think it's like we can run to the corner store, but they don't have the access to those things. So things like, you know, high grade personal items, hand and face wipes, of course, premium snacks like beef jerky, gourmet coffee, trail mix, a treasure trove of like really high quality goods that our troops are actively requesting. We've been doing this for many, many years, and we know what our troops like. So it's incredibly simple to make this difference. And just by donating, you know, you can really make a difference in the troops' lives and give them something that they're craving. And then it makes them like a big old hug from home, makes them feel wanted and supported.
0: Lisa Barron, Director of Troop Support, thank you.
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0: Between now and July 4th, you have the chance to make a meaningful difference in the life of a deployed service member.
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15: They miss being home. 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They miss their family. And they really miss it on special occasions. You know, they miss home. Mm-hmm. And boy, this care package from a complete stranger with a note saying how much they are respected and loved and prayed for.
0: 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The Larry Elder pack for $10,000. 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
23: SRN News, I'm Mary Rose. Former Deputy National Security Advisor KT McFarland says President Trump has done a masterful job of rallying Arab countries in the battle against Iran.
24: And the test of all of this will be the Abraham Accord. You know, historically, whenever there's fighting in the Middle East, the Gulf Arabs, Saudi Arabia, Kuwait, et cetera, they sit it out. They let everybody else fight, and then they just watch from the sidelines. This time, President Trump has managed to bring those Gulf Arabs to our side and to Israel's side.
23: McFarland spoke this week with the Salem Radio Network. Iran says it's closing the Strait of Hormuz due to ceasefire violations by the U.S. and Israel. According to multiple reports, Iran's Joint Military Command cited Israeli airstrikes in Lebanon among the key reasons on Saturday. This is SRN News.
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11: All right, welcome to the show, everybody. I'm your host, Kenny Michaels. It is fabulous to be here today. Welcome aboard. Boy, do we have a lot to talk about today. Huge news about gold and silver. Gold and silver's rallying, and we're going to talk about that. All right, I'm going to go ahead and turn the phone lines on right now. The number to get me live, 888-961-0222. Again, 888-961-0222. That will get you live with me. We have the amazing Wendy on phones today. Be nice to her when you call in, please. Welcome aboard, ladies and gentlemen. Gold is rallying. Silver is rallying. People say, why? What happened? What happened all of a sudden? It's not all of a sudden. I've been saying all along that as long as there's a war in Iran and as long as oil prices are going up, that has been holding gold back. It's been holding silver back. Game over. Game over. The war is ending. Oil prices tumbled and gold exploded. Because there's so many other things going on that are going to create a gold explosion. Inflation hit its highest point since 2023. Crazy. Trump says, I love inflation. Me too. Because it drives gold through the roof, and I'm invested in gold. Okay? He says, I love inflation. I don't know how any president can love inflation, but nonetheless, inflation's good for gold. Okay, now, gold has also become the world's number one reserve asset. It used to be treasuries. Now it's gold. Why do I bring that up? Because that's the reason central banks around the world are pushing Trump to reprice gold. There's a lot of heat from outside of this country on Trump to reprice gold. People are asking him to reprice it. That's why he's headed to Fort Knox, probably. He's probably thinking, I can't reprice until I know how much I have, right? So how do you verify how much you have? Very simple. You go do an audit. He's going to Fort Knox. He says he thinks there's 400 tons of gold there. Okay? All I can tell you is this is exciting. If you're not in gold, get in gold. If you're in gold, get more. That's all I can tell you. We're on a rally now. Here we go. All right. So pay attention to this. A 67-year-old man inherited a 401k of $620,000. When he took money out, he got hit with an $80,000 tax bomb by Uncle Sam. Why? Because he wasn't in gold. Okay? When you inherit a retirement account, you have to take money out every year. And guess who has their hand out? Uncle Sam. The minute you move to gold, you help reduce that by quite a bit. Okay? So, there was a big article on AOL.com about this 67-year-old guy that inherited a 401k of 620 grand and got hit with an 80,000 tax bomb. I bet you he wished he was in gold. There's too many advantages. Now we're soaring. Here we go. This is what we've been waiting for. The war is over. Oil prices are coming down, and everybody's running to the yellow shiny metal, baby. All right, call me here, 888-961-0222, or go to kennysgoldquiz.com. 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We're getting a rally. There's a rally going here for gold and silver. 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Jump in now. Take advantage of this incredible opportunity that gold and silver is providing for us right now in our great president. 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Best buyback program. They sell the metals cheaper than anybody else, thank God. And all I can tell you is get the right product. And you're on your way to a hell of a journey. All right, welcome aboard. I'm Kenny Michaels. This is Striking Gold. So here's what I want to talk about. You heard me mention last week about Donald Trump, going to Fort Knox. And there was a video out, right, that had him talking about it. Okay, and in a minute, for those of you that missed it, I'll play it again this week as well. But hear me out. You've got oil prices dropping. That's driving up gold and silver. Inflation has now hit a three-year high, highest it's been since 2023. Inflation is the number one reason gold and silver soar. The Justice Department just subpoenaed banks like Chase, Bank of America, and Wells Fargo for closing people's accounts due to political reasons. Okay? We've got Trump going to Fort Knox. We've got Trump talking about a repricing of gold. We've got gold being the top reserve asset in the world. Everybody feels safe in gold and silver, according to Yahoo Finance. They say we're in a gold rush. We've got gold and silver are now jumping. The National Bank of Georgia just bought $100 million worth of gold. And now with gold being the new reserve asset in the world, guess what? The whole stinking world is going to gold. You need to get that retirement account moved because we're going to see a huge bump now in gold and silver now that the war is over. And you want to take advantage of that bump for sure. Okay? We know the banks are calling for $8,000 in gold. We know Chase was calling for $10,000 in gold. Okay, we know Bank of America saying silver's going to triple. Everybody's been wondering what's been holding us back. Well, what do you think? The war. But it's over. It's over, baby. Here comes gold. Here comes silver. All right. Now, there was a video of Donald Trump. And he talked about going to Fort Knox. And I think we still have that video. They're getting it ready. We're going to play it. And when we get it, I'll get notified and I'm going to play it for you. It's a tremendous video. And you'll hear Donald Trump talk about going to gold and why he's going to gold. Now, when you take your IRA and you take your 401k and you move it into physical metals, you're moving into safety. How do I know? Well, pay attention to this. Earlier this week, the market dropped 1,100 points. That same day, gold dropped 90. 2 days later, the market dropped 600 points. Gold dropped 40. Would you rather be tied to something that drops 40 or drops 600? It's an incredible situation of stability. That's why you move to gold. Even when the market tanked and gold went down, it hardly moved. So you don't lose much, and you make it up quickly. Where in the stock market, when stocks go down, now you think, oh God, how long is it going to take to recoup this? And I'm getting older. This is why you move to gold. This is the safe haven of gold. Okay? All right, the number to get me live, 888-961-0222. That's the number to get me live. I'm Kenny Michaels. This is Striking Gold. You can call Golden Crest Metals directly at 888-406-6222. These guys will get you done. They are fabulous. Best pricing anywhere in the gold business and the best buyback program as well. Or if you want me, the good-looking Kenny Michaels, and I'm telling you folks, when I say good-looking, ladies and gentlemen, listen, every day I look in the mirror, I get better looking every day. It's crazy. It's crazy. Okay, so that's the number to get me live. I'm Kenny Michaels. This is Striking Gold.

0: personally get your cash and get your retirement account into gold. Gold is, this is it. The rally has started. The war is over. This is what gold and silver has been waiting for. Let's go, baby. All right, we got the Trump clip ready for you. I want you to hear this video. You can't hear a video, but you know what I mean. This was a video, and this is Trump talking about going to Fort Knox. This was about a week ago. Listen to this.
1: But you know, we're getting a little bit shaky. We're getting the yips on this stuff. Like, I want to find out. So we're going to open up the doors. I'm going to see if we have gold there. We want to find out. We're going to open the doors. We're going to inspect Fort Knox. We want to make sure that we actually have 400 tons of gold.
0: 400 tons of gold. Let's go, Mr. President. But did you hear what he said in the beginning? And I talked about this last week. Things are getting shaky. We're getting the yips. That's what he said. We're getting the yips. And as smart a man as I am, right, I'm thinking, what the heck are yips? Is that like a hive? Like, do I have to go to the doctor? Hey, doctor, do you have medication? I got yips on my arm. No, yips is anxiety. Yips is performance anxiety. That's what yips is. So if I translate what Trump said, well, we're getting the shakes or whatever he says, and we're getting the yips. We're getting anxiety. And I talked about this last week. I played this video last week. All right, now, I got a frog in my throat this morning. Listen to me. If he thinks we're in a difficult situation, and if he thinks we're getting anxiety, and if he's getting anxiety, where does the president of the United States, the president of the free world, the most powerful man in the world, where does he go when he gets anxiety? He goes to gold. He said, we're getting the yips. I'm going to go inspect Fort Knox. I'm going to verify my 400 tons of gold. Fabulous. Your own president is obsessed with gold.
1: But you know, we're getting a little bit shaky. We're getting the yips on this stuff.
0: Yeah, we're getting the yips on this stuff. I love you, Mr. President. Ain't that the truth? I would imagine he is getting the yips. I would imagine inflation at its highest point since 2023 would give him the yips. I would imagine Bank of America coming out and saying the market is overinflated, expect a significant drop, would give him the yips. I suspect Warren Buffett selling all of his Bank of America stock because he says the market's making him nervous would give Trump the yips. I would imagine when the U.S. Justice Department is subpoenaing Chase, Bank of America, and Wells Fargo for closing accounts for political reasons would give the president the yips. I would imagine that poor 67-year-old man that inherited a 401k that got an $80,000 tax bomb gives him the yips. But guess what? The war is over. Oil prices are tumbling. That's pushing gold through the roof. Okay? Now these predictions of 8,000 at the end of the year, 10,000 at the end of the year are becoming real. We're here. Yes, we've been held back because of a fight with Iran, but that's over now. You saw what happened these last several days. Gold has exploded. And all the talk is it only gets better from here. That doesn't change the fact the market is inflated. That doesn't change that. Okay? And everybody's expecting a significant drop in the market. There's too many red flags not to. Your own president said the market's too high. A correction would do it good. Sheesh. But guess what? Go to gold. Because when you go to gold, you're in safety. You're in safety when you go to gold. Okay? As I said earlier, 3 days ago or 5 days ago, whatever it was, the market dropped 1,100 points. Gold only dropped 90. Then 2 days later, the market dropped 600 points. Gold only dropped 40. That's the stability. That's the safe haven. When we're old like you and me, right? When we're seniors and we want to know our money's going to be there, that's what we want. We want something that if it's going to go down, it's going to go down very little. That's what we want. We want to, because that secures that our money will be there. That's what the Bible says. It's God's money, for crying out loud.

0: All right, the number to get me live, 888-961-0222. 888-961-0222. I'm Kenny Mike, the good-looking Kenny Michaels. This is Striking Gold. You can also go to kennysgoldquiz.com, okay? And you can, if you want me to help you move your retirement account into gold and silver, now's the time, guys. It's a tax-free, penalty-free event. What a time to be in gold. Let's go. We've been waiting for the war to be over. It's over, and that is what's driving gold and silver through the roof. Okay. All right. Now, here's something I do want to mention, and we're going to bring on shortly our gold miner, okay? Actually, we have him on now. Actually, they already brought him on. Every week, I have someone that comes on this show who has had the experience of moving their retirement accounts with Golden Crest Metals. And let's go to the phones. We're going to go to line two. We'll talk to Tammy in Covington, Washington. Tammy, good morning.
1: Good morning.
0: How are you this morning?
1: I'm doing really well.
0: Good, good. Well, welcome to the show, and tell me your story.
1: Well, I don't know, about a month or so ago, me and my husband happened to work at the same company. I was on one side of the shop, and he was on the other side. And you came on, and he was so excited. He comes over and finds me, and he says, "You got to turn it to this radio station." So I did, and then I heard you, and then I heard the testimonies, and then we flipped it to another radio station, found you again, listened to those testimonies. And my husband's been looking to invest in this stuff because of our retirement. I am 64 as well as you. And so we got to listening, and then we checked out all the precious metals in place, and we came to Golden Crest. And since we've done that, we have had an awesome time, and we really enjoy listening to you and all the other testimonies.
0: Well, I really appreciate that. And you know what? I'm glad you had a good experience. You know, one of the things I say on my show a lot, and I say it almost every week, is when people are going to go buy gold and silver, right? Whether it's with cash, whether it's with a retirement account, you got to do your homework. There's a lot of companies that have famous people. Okay. None of them are as good looking as I am, but there's a lot of companies that have famous people that advertise for them. But just because a famous guy advertises doesn't mean they're a good company. Do your homework, do your reviews. I'm glad to hear you guys did, because it makes people feel comfortable. Number one. Number two, you know, when people come on and become a testimonial on my show, you know, it's appreciated. But I'm very passionate about this, okay? And I've seen so many people get ripped off in the gold business. It's unbelievable how many companies are ripping off. And the problem is, most people that buy gold are seniors. So now you've got these companies ripping off seniors, which irritates me because, number one, I'm a senior. Okay, that's number one. Number two is, as much as I don't want to admit it, I am. That's right. And you know, all you got to do is do your homework. Okay. And one thing about me, I will say, is I tell it like it is. So, well, congrats on a great experience. I'm glad you and your husband had a good experience. I do know that Golden Crest has a policy that anybody that comes through my show gets some free silver. I'm sure you guys did that. How much free silver did you guys get?
1: I got 20,000, and I think he ended up with like 40,000, I think.
0: Wow, 40,000 and 20,000. $60,000 in free silver for tuning into the Brad Pitt of precious metals. Doesn't get too much better than that. Anyway, listen, I want to congratulate you. I want to congratulate you both. I do have one quick question for you, Tammy. There's a lot of people out there nervous about the stock market, obviously. There's a lot of people not making any money in the bank. People don't know where to turn. There's a lot of bad companies in the gold business. There's some good ones, but there's more bad ones than there are good. Is there any advice you would give to people? I know you guys were nervous about your retirement account prior to moving into gold and silver. Is there any advice you would give them?
1: just do your diligence and check out Golden Crest. It seems to be our best move that we've ever done.
0: Well, good, good. I'm glad you guys are happy. Thanks again for being on the show. By the way, for being this week's gold miner, you and your husband are getting a case of Omaha Steaks, courtesy of me. And all I can tell
1: you,
0: you're getting Omaha Steaks. And I think in this package of Omaha Steaks, they have steaks. I think they have hamburger patties. I think they even have some hot dogs. So you guys are going to enjoy it. Hopefully you're not a vegetarian. Okay?
1: Oh, no. We're carnivores.
0: There you go. Have a great day and a wonderful weekend, okay?
1: You too. Thank you very much.
0: You're welcome. Bye-bye. All right, the number to get me live, 888-961-0222. I'm Kenny Michaels. This is Striking Gold. Listen carefully, ladies and gentlemen. I'm telling you right now, okay? The central banks around the world are pushing Trump to reprice gold. Trump is taking in gold. The banks are taking in gold. Everything's going to gold. Now I'm hearing there's going to be a gold debit card coming out. Everything is attached to gold. If things are attached to gold, what does that tell you? It's the new way, right? So is your IRA attached to gold? I don't mean gold stock. Gold stock is what we call trash, garbage, poo-poo. We don't want gold stock. We want the physical stuff. Okay? Olivia Newton-John hit it on the head when she said, let's get physical, physical. We want physical gold. That's what she said. We want physical. So if the whole world is headed that way, if they're attaching debit cards to gold, they're attaching their money to gold, okay? Trump is checking out Fort Knox. The National Bank of Georgia just bought $100 million worth of gold. Are you? Are you attached to gold? Okay? Nothing out there. Listen carefully on this show. Before we go to break, there's nothing out there people are promoting heavier than gold. And where else can you move into safety and get growth? You know, normally you move into a safe investment, and the guy that moves you into it's going to say, now keep in mind, this is a safe investment. So it's not going to go up much. It's not going to go down much, but it's safe. Your money's safe. That's what most people will think with a safe investment. Yeah, well, the Lord has other plans. His safe investment is booming. And now we're going to see the run we've been waiting for now that the war is over. Okay, I've been waiting for this day. I've been waiting to do a show when the war has ended, where gold prices have tumbled and then turn around and soar, and oil prices have now tumbled, and that's what's soaring gold. Gold has exploded now. Here we go. Of course, gold went down while oil prices were going up, because the money hungry were running to oil, figuring they'd make a quick buck real fast. But those days are over. Those days are over. The war has ended, oil's tumbling, and the Lord's money is soaring. Let's go. 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I'll help you. Or call Golden Crest Metals, 888-406-6222. They're there right now. They'll help you. Call right this minute. All right, the number to get me live is 888-961-0222. We got the amazing Wendy on phones. Give us a call. We're going to take a quick break. When we come back, we're going to talk about your money in the bank as well. We'll be right back.
2: You know, we're getting a little bit shaky. We're getting the yips on this stuff. Like, I want to find out. So we're going to open up the doors. I'm going to see if we have gold.
3: I got two care packages when I was deployed. 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
11: 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Breaking news.
5: The LA City Council is moving forward with studying a measure that would potentially allow non-citizens to vote in some elections. The measure would go before voters on the November 3rd ballot. On Wednesday, the council added the proposed charter amendment to the ballot following a 10-5 vote. If approved, non-citizens would be granted the right to vote in city and local school board elections. I'm Larry Marino on The Answer with breaking news and talk you can trust.
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0: All right, we are back. I'm Kenny Michaels. This is Striking Gold. Welcome back to the show. The number to get me live, 888-961-0222. That's the number here to the studio, or you can go to kennysgoldquiz.com. We have the amazing Wendy on phones. 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You can call in here, and I'll take your call live on air, and we'll talk about it. One thing about this show is I love educating people. Okay, and your questions to me help educate those that are too shy to call in. All right, the number to get me live, 888-961-0222. All right, so cash in the bank, you hear me talk about it every week. I stay on this topic for a reason. Because the banks pay nothing. They send us a tax form at the end of the year on the nothing that they pay us. Then we pay tax on the nothing that we earned, and then we end up with nothing. Think about that. The bank pays us nothing. Then they send us a tax form on the nothing we earned. Then we pay tax on the nothing we earned, and then we get nothing. Okay? That's money in the bank. Now you've got the U.S. Justice Department subpoenaing banks like Chase, Bank of America, and Wells Fargo over closing accounts for political reasons. What the hell is that about? A bank closes your account because you don't, because you have a different political view that you think that gives the bank the right to close your account? What scum? What scum? What a scum bank that is. And the fact that the Justice Department is subpoenaing the big banks over this tells you where our banking industry's at. I get the fact we're all stuck with a bank account. I get it. We all need it, right? You can't even function in life without a bank account, right? Got to pay bills, got to write checks, got to have some money in the bank. I get it. But what you don't have to do is you don't have to tie your money up for a year or 6 months or 2 years in something that they say is called a CD. CD. The hell is that? I know what it stands for. I'm not stupid. It's a certificate of deposit. What the hell I need a certificate for to make a deposit? What the hell I need that for? The bank says, well, if you let us give you this certificate of deposit, we get to hold on to your money for a whole year, sir. And then we'll give you 3%. Am I supposed to be impressed by that or what? No, thanks. I'd rather take my money from the bank. And I'd rather put it into physical gold. And gold's paying 40% in the last year, not 3. And silver's paying 120% in the last year, not 3. And I don't need a certificate. I get the real stuff. That's why you move the gold. If you are going to tie money up in something like a high yield savings, a money market, a CD, you're going to do all this stuff thinking, oh, I'm going to better the interest I earn. What good is it? The interest you earn goes on a tax form. That tax form goes to your accountant. Your accountant sends that tax form to the government, and the government says, hey, got to pay tax on this money, bud. That's what it says. But when you take that money and you put it into gold, there's no tax form, there's no accountant involved, there's no Uncle Sam involved, nobody's involved. Does that not make more sense? And you're in possession of the metal. Let me go one step further. If you did that and then you passed away and you're in gold and silver, guess what? Your heirs inherit that money privately with no government involvement. But if you're in your so-called CD or your money market or your high-yield account that you're so impressed with at 2% and 3%, and then you pass away, guess what? There's now Uncle Sam's involved in the inheritance. It's crazy. It's crazy. This is why you move to safety, safe haven. Gold is the number one safe haven in the world, and it's a money-making safe haven. See, there are investments you can go into that are safe, but they don't make any money. And then there's investments that make money, but aren't very safe. How about the best of both worlds? Think about it. You can have your cake and eat it too, and it's not even your birthday. You can have your cake and eat it too. You can have safety, you can have low risk, you can have low tax in retirement accounts by moving to gold. And in cash, you can have safety, you can have very low risk, and no tax by taking your cash and moving into gold. When you invest in anything else, it's either I'm going to make money and take my chances, or I'm not going to take my chances, but I'm not going to make any money. Those are your options. And then there's something brighter than that, physical gold. And now we're rallying. Finally, gold is rallying. Finally. Finally. Okay? So, again, Why is Trump going to Fort Knox? I'm big on this Fort Knox thing because it's where we're headed. Listen, the Jerusalem Post had an article about a month ago, maybe longer, that said the central banks around the world, that means all the countries around the world who are hoarding gold and silver, are pushing Trump for a repricing. And he sees what's going on in this country. And he sees the debt we're under, and he sees all that stuff, and he says, you know, oh, things are getting a little shaky. We're getting the yips.
2: You know, we're getting a little bit shaky. We're getting the yips on this stuff. Like, I want to find out. So we're going to open up the doors. I'm going to see if we have gold there. We want to find out. We're going to open the doors. We're going to inspect Fort Knox. We want to make sure that we actually have 400 tons of gold.
0: Can you imagine repricing 400 tons of gold? Can you imagine when he does that? Listen. The last president, and I said this last week, and I want to stay on this for just a minute. The last president to reprice gold was Roosevelt. He repriced it 75% higher. Here's basically how it works. Roosevelt pulled gold off the market at a certain price. 48 hours later, brought it back on at a much higher price, 75% higher. That was then. Roosevelt's also the last president to inspect Fort Knox. So is that coinky-dinky? I don't know. But with everything going on in the world, why is Trump so hell-bent on Fort Knox? Because the world has gone to gold as the number one top reserve asset. It used to be treasury bills. It's over. They're not going to paper anymore as the reserve asset. They've gone to gold. It's now become number one. He knows that. He's no dummy. Trump didn't get to where he is by being a dummy. Okay, he ain't no dummy, this guy. Okay? And he knows what he's doing. And even China, who's not necessarily our friend, per se, even China is hoarding so much gold. Hoarding so much gold that even they're pushing Trump to reprice it. So imagine if Trump were to do what Roosevelt did, take it off the market, bring it back on 48 hours later, even 75% higher. That makes gold almost 9,000 an ounce. Do you want to own it then or do you want to own it now? So when it happens, you boom. That's what you want to do. You want to own it now. You don't want to wait till it gets to 9,000. You'll get a lot less ounces for your money. You want to take advantage of this. Why is Trump so hell-bent on gold? And listen to this. The state of Florida has officially legalized gold and silver coins as legal currency starting July 1st of this year. So starting July of this year, gold and silver coins in Florida are legalized currency. The state of Florida. Mickey Mouse has legalized gold and silver coins as currency in our own country. So if you're still sitting in paper, you're going to lose. You're going to lose in taxes. You're going to lose. You're going to be dealing with volatility. Listen, you can put your IRA and your 401k into stocks and go for a roller coaster ride like you don't really want to be on. And if you're 30 years old, have at it. Have at it, baby. But if you are 55 and up and you have a retirement account, you move to gold. What other investment is there that does this? It is the number one safe haven in the world. So it's a very low risk investment. At the same time, when you take money out of a precious metals IRA, you save a lot in tax. At the same time, it's growing like crazy. At the same time, it's being pushed by our president, by all of his actions, by all the things he's doing. By this video that I played of Fort Knox, by the yips. Okay? He says people were getting the yips.
2: You know, we're getting a little bit shaky. We're getting the yips on this stuff. Like,
0: yeah, there you go. We're getting the yips on this stuff. You know what he means by this stuff? meaning that, hey, listen, there's a lot happening in the world. Our dollar is sinking. Our dollar is worthless. Inflation's hitting a four-year high. People are getting nervous. So that means people are getting the yips. So Trump says, hey, in a roundabout way, even he's getting a little bit of the yips. So he says, you know what? I'm going to God's money. I'm going to Fort Knox. I'm checking it out. 400 tons of gold.
2: We're going to inspect Fort Knox. We want to make sure that we actually have 400 tons of gold.
0: 400 tons of gold. Can you imagine? Anyway, listen, ladies and gentlemen. Moving a retirement account into gold and silver is having your cake and eating it too. And the owner's manual we're supposed to live by, we don't all do, right? But the Lord, our Bible says, it is divine wealth, it is divine peace. Okay? And we have a situation in the world where everyone has dumped the U.S. Treasury, and the reserve asset countries around the world feel comfortable with is, you named it, silver and gold. Bank of America calling for silver at 300. Silver and gold are now on a tear because the war is over. I said that earlier in this show. Oil prices have tumbled. Gold is soaring. Let's go. Can you imagine if gold keeps going, going, going, and then Trump comes out and goes, all right, I'm pulling gold off, putting it back on 48 hours later. I'm going to reprice gold. Kaboom. Okay. If he reprices it the same percentage rate Roosevelt did, that takes gold to 9,000. Wow. Wow. And what I love about Golden Crest Metals is they don't gouge you in cost of gold and silver. 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No complaints with the Better Business Bureau. 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Now, so money in the bank. Now we have our banks being subpoenaed by the U.S. Justice Department because they're closing accounts due to political reasons. So since when does my bank account, or my political affiliation, I should say, since when should that affect my bank account? 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And gold doesn't discriminate. 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You get me, the good-looking Kenny Michaels. When I say good-looking, folks, I am not joking. Every morning I get up, you know, I get ready for the day like everybody else does, and I'm brushing my teeth, and when I'm done spitting out the toothpaste, I'm like, Lord, you look better than you did yesterday. It's crazy. I'm soaring with gold and silver. Gold and silver's soaring, and I'm soaring. Gold and silver's good-looking, and I'm good-looking. All right, listen to me. I'm going to end the show by talking about something. Many people reach out to me on a weekly basis and say, Mr. Michaels, I'm a conservative guy, or I'm a conservative woman, or my wife and I are conservative. I love that because they're lying to me. How do I know? Well, where's your IRA, sir? Oh, my IRA's with Charles Schwab. Oh, so you're in stocks, right? You can't be conservative and be in stocks. That's like saying I'm a virgin, but I'm pregnant. That's only happened once. Not possible. It's not possible. Well, I guess it's possible through inseminations and all these things nowadays, but you know what I mean. You can't be conservative in your 60s and say, well, I'm in stocks. Stocks are anything but conservative. And if your financial guy says, well, you know, you're in conservative stocks. Oh, really? So when the market tanked 1,100 points the other day, your conservative stocks tumbled with everything else. You want to see conservative? Watch this. When the market dropped 1,100 points the other day, gold dropped 90. Let me say it again. The market dropped 1,100. Gold dropped only 90. Then 2 days later, the market dropped 600. Gold dropped 40. If I'm conservative, I would much rather have my retirement account, think about this, in something that drops 90 and 40 on their worst days than 1,100 and 600. I lose more at the 1,100 and 600 than I do at the 90 and the 40. Also, how long will it take me to recoup the 90 and the 40? Much shorter time than it will to recoup the 1,100 and the 600 I lost. Common sense. That's conservative. And for the first time that I can remember, you can invest in something that's conservative, safe, low risk, and is booming. You get the best of both worlds. Warren Buffett sold his Bank of America stock. Why? He was the largest shareholder of Bank of America. Why did he get rid of all of it? Because he's no dummy. He knows they're corrupt. He sees what's going on in the banking system. And coinky dinky, he's the largest owner of silver in the world. Everybody's moving to precious metals. 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Ladies and gentlemen, I'm Kenny Michaels. This is Striking Gold. Let's go. Gold and silver's on a tear. It's soaring. Oil's going down. It's time to move it. Get your retirement account. 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I'm Kenny Michaels. I'm the host of Striking Gold. We'll see you next week. God bless.
2: You know, we're getting a little bit shaky. We're getting the yips on this stuff. Like, I want to find out. 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I'm going to see if we have gold there. We want to find out. We're going to open the doors. We're going to inspect Fort Knox. We want to make sure that we actually have 400 tons of gold.

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8: With SRN News, I'm Mary Rose. Those living in the line of fire in northern Israel, like Ilya Loshak, hope Israel and the Lebanese government find a solution sometime soon.
9: I hope that we will not fall into the same traps that we have fallen in the 80s and the 90s, and that we will not have to occupy a part of Lebanon. I hope we will continue with full strength our military actions in southern Lebanon and weaken Hezbollah, and that will suffice to bring us to complete peace with the people and the government of Lebanon.
8: Iran says it's closing the Strait of Hormuz due to ceasefire violations by the U.S. and Israel. According to multiple reports, Iran's Joint Military Command cited Israeli airstrikes in Lebanon among the key reasons on Saturday. Meanwhile, diplomats are in gathering Switzerland to try to advance the ceasefire agreement. This is SRN News.
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19: Good morning, Dr. Grove. How are you doing today?
20: Good morning, Dr. Darrow. Living it up. How are you?
19: Good. This is Dr. Mark Darrow and Dr. Thomas Grove, and we do what's called regenerative medicine, which is an amazing, amazing process for healing orthopedic injuries, arthritis, anything from really the back of the head to the bottom of the feet, neck pain, back pain, toe pain, hip pain, knee pain. labral tears, rotator cuff tears, gamekeeper's thumbs. We had a distal biceps that Dr. Grove injected under ultrasound yesterday, where a gentleman came in who was a tennis player and was having pain in the interior elbow area, the part that bends. And his surgeon said that maybe he might have surgery for it. What do you think about that, Dr. Grove?
20: Well, it's not unreasonable to think about surgery if you have a complete bicep tendon tear. Whole thing is ripped off the bone. It's retracted or pulled back up towards the shoulder. And you got a big ball that you want to get rid of. Certainly, those are situations that surgery might be a good option. But this is a gentleman that had no tear whatsoever, just a little inflammation in that tendon. Remember, a tendon is where a muscle attaches itself down to bone. And that bicep's pretty big muscle. So as it becomes a tendon, it attaches down to one of the forearm muscles called the, forearm bones called the radius, which can certainly cause a lot of issues. I had this issue myself, I think about 8 years ago or so. It can be really
19: great, isn't it?
20: Yeah, not fun. You know, weightlifting, if you're doing any sort of racket sports or really anything where you have to bend that elbow or turn that wrist over, called supination and pronation, those are definitely issues that can cause a major amount of symptoms for somebody. So here's a guy that against surgery would have made that problem much, much worse.
19: And when we looked under ultrasound, what did you see? Almost nothing, right?
20: Yeah, a little inflammation around the bicep tendon sheath. Again, this is something where you don't have a complete tear, but you have symptoms, so it's something that we think we can help them out with.
19: Yeah, and it's unfortunate because the tradition of medicine is basically to medicate and to operate. And what we're trying to do is change that. And the byline of our book, which is called Stem Cell and Platelet Therapy, is to regenerate. Don't operate. Why would we want to cut into tissue and destroy things and create scar tissue? A lot of people have a surgery that's successful, but then there's bleeding in the surgery and the blood coagulates and causes scar, and then that has to be removed in another surgery. So we have to be very careful. Dr. Grove and I love surgeons, and we used to love doing surgery until we found something that we think works a lot better. You have to decide for yourself what you want to do. We're here to educate you, and we always tell people we're not here to tell you what to do. Mm-hmm. And they say, what should we do? You decide what to do. We're here to educate you, and hopefully your choice is going to be to do the conservative thing in medicine, always the conservative thing. The first law of medicine is do no harm. So we're going to send out a free copy of our book, Stem Cell and Platelet Therapy. It's a pretty beefy book. It's about 200 pages long, and there's 256 studies in it showing how regenerative medicine, that means stem cells and platelets today mostly, it's been around since the beginning of time in different forms, using hot needles. Back in Chinese literature, they found that. And back on the Western medicine side, Hippocrates used to use heated probes to actually scar tissue with javelin throwers in the Olympics when they'd have dislocated shoulders. Today, it's very refined. The gentleman that came in yesterday, who was a tennis player, asked, he said, does it hurt? And we said, no, we use the thinnest needles of any doctors on the planet. And we do that because we've injected ourselves tons of times. As my listeners know, I've injected both of my knees, both my elbows, my right wrist, my right shoulder, my left shoulder. Every vertebrae in my back has been injected. Every rib in my back has been injected. I have had tons and tons of injuries. I was always that kid that was getting hurt. And then I was that kid that became a gymnast, and I used to like to fly through the air. And I didn't like falling, but that's part of gymnastics. And Dr. Grove, what about your career as a football player? My God, that's...
20: Yeah. Yeah, fortunately, I've not had any major injuries. But yeah, regenerative medicine has been an awesome tool to get me back to exercising. Like we talk about every week, Doc and I, we love exercise. We're firm believers that the body is meant to move. Anytime I have an injury, I get on top of it right away and try to inject it. Most recently, I had a little thumb and wrist sprain, getting jammed up playing football on the beach. But like, for example, this patient that we just had with the bicep tendon, I could literally relate to him because I had that same issue. And again, the traditional senses, you know, you rest test it. Maybe you do active physical therapy through a tendon that's really inflamed, which I just don't find a super high success rate with that. Next is going to be steroid injections, right? So if we go in and
19: He was offered that too.
20: So if we go in and inject a tendon with steroids, guys, we just know nowadays it's really not a great idea. We're actually weakening that tendon. You're leading to more issues down the line, like a full tear or more partial tear. Otherwise, you would have been better off trying to, you know, get some healing going in that area. So we're not big fans of that. We'd rather try to regenerate that tissue instead of operate on it.
19: And, you know, if anybody wants to look up cortisone, you know, which is a steroid, and cartilage, put those two words into Google, and you'll never want to get a steroid shot. It can be a very good pain reliever, but I think it's better to fix the area than to put a Band-Aid on it that's going to make it worse later. So we're going to give out a free copy of our book, Stem Cell and Platelet Therapy, Regenerate, Don't Operate. The foreword is done by Suzanne Summers. There is a keynote in the back by, believe it or not, Dr. Dre, who we love, believe it or not. He's a great guy, and he is an amazing, amazing proponent of the work that we do. It's becoming more prevalent, and we're getting more referrals. Actually, the orthopedic surgeon of the gentleman who had the biceps tendonitis who came in yesterday referred him to us. He said to the patient, he said, I can do PRP, you know, which is one of the regenerative medicine forms, just drawing your blood, spinning it, and injecting it to stimulate new tissue to grow. He says, but I don't use an ultrasound. Well, what happens in that area, Dr. Grove, if you don't use an ultrasound? What's in that area where those bicep tendons attach?
20: Yeah, so when we're looking at things like ultrasound, you got to make sure you're identifying. A lot of my mentors, they call them, you know, your landmines. What are the things that you don't want to be putting a needle into, right? In that area in the arm, there's a lot of nerves. There's a lot of vessels that are right next to that bicep tendon. And the whole time that I'm doing these injections, I'm keeping those in my visual field using the musculoskeletal ultrasound. Remember, those are my eyes that I can actually see that needle as I'm injecting to keep those vital structures in view to make sure I'm avoiding those structures. So, again, I don't know if you can tell the look on his face. He was so nervous about the injections.
19: But
20: as we're doing them, he's like, is that it? Like, we're done. So when you're aiming and you know what you're looking for, number one, you're making it safer for the patient, but you're making it more pleasant experience. And we're more confident we can put those cells more on target because we can actually visualize where those cells are going.
19: You know, funny thing about that is many years ago, Johnny Morton Jr. was a patient. And he, I don't know if you remember him, he played football at USC. And everybody in L.A. loved him. And then he went on to play professional ball for years and years. And he used to say, Dr. Darrow's needle is like an angel dancing on my skin.
20: Yeah.
19: Because, I mean, we're very, very careful because we've both injected ourselves. And I've had thousands of injections in my body of regenerative medicine because of all the injuries I've had. I like using a small needle. Dr. Grove likes using a small needle. We don't want to hurt people. Mm-hmm. So to get a free copy of our book, give us a call right now. You can call the studio at 800-3, the studio is 866-870-5752. You can talk to us live. You can talk to Dr. Thomas Grove. You can talk to Dr. Mark Darrow. 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And if you want to email us, we answer every email every single day, and they come in day and night. First thing I do in the morning when I wake up is I answer emails. Last thing I do at night is answer emails, and in between I'm answering emails. I love it. I love communicating with our patients, and every one of our patients get our personal cell numbers. And I think it's a great thing for a doctor to stay in great communication with his patients. So you can email us at the website, which is www.jointrehab.com. joint.com. That's J-O-I-N-T. I wake up as I answer emails. Last thing I do at night is answer emails.

0: But, you know, get a direct contact right now. Give us a call at the studio, 866-870-5752. And we have a caller.
1: Yeah, speaking of which, we've got a caller here, Doc.
0: Yeah, we got Steve with leg muscles. I'll let you feel this one, Dr. Grove.
1: Steve, good morning. Dr. Thomas Grove here with Dr. Mark Darrow. How can we help you?
2: Kate, you being able to talk to me. I'm 73. I fell, I'm going to say, 3 months ago, something like that. And I really strained my right leg muscle trying to get up. And it's still bothering me. And I've had people say, at my age, you cannot improve the strength in your muscles. Is that true, or should I start at a gym or do exercise at home, or what's your thought?
1: Yeah, so anytime someone says that you can't build any strength, I mean, maybe not as well as you were when you were younger, but you can certainly get some strength back in there. What leg muscle are you referring to? Is it more like in your thigh, by your hips? Is it down by your knees?
2: No, it's my thigh muscles. Yeah, right.
1: Gotcha. Are you
0: First
1: slaving?
0: Of all, let me just dive in here for 1 second. Steve, I'm 76 years old, okay? This is Mark Darrow speaking. And I'm on testosterone, okay? People say, well, you're taking steroids. Okay, I'm taking steroids. But my testosterone level without injecting myself is very, very, very low. It's the level, female level, you might say. You know, men have a lot of testosterone, women have less. But women need it as much as men do, okay? So I'm not telling you what to do, but you're going to probably want to. I mean, if you come in to see us, we're going to ask you if you want to get your hormones checked, okay? And then it's up to you what you want to do with that. So it's difficult to build muscle when you don't have any testosterone, okay?
2: That would be the first check.
0: That's not the first thing. The first thing is to deal with the pain you're talking about, which Dr. Grove is going to get to. I just wanted to throw in the hormone part of that. But my point is this. I'm 76, and I work out every single day of my life, okay?
2: Do you?
0: I'm not necessarily pumping weights every day, but I'm either going to run, I'm going to get on a golf course, and I've been known to actually run a golf course with a bag on my back. And, you know, the thing about use it or lose it is absolutely true. Mm-hmm. And mentally, physically, emotionally, spiritually, it's all the same thing. If you're not building those muscles, even spiritual muscles, I meditate, and I just finished my morning spiritual exercise, a meditation for 1 hour. I do it every single day. I've been doing it for over 50 years. I've clocked in almost 20,000 hours of spiritual exercises, meditation.
2: So let me ask you, do you have a mantra that you use? Is that the kind of meditation you do?
0: I do. I have a spiritual teacher. His name is John Roger, and he initiated me about 52 years ago, and that's the mantra that I use, yes. But that's not relevant here. What's relevant here for you mostly is, Dr. Grove, what are we going to do with his leg muscles?
1: Yeah, yeah. So in terms of the symptoms that you're having, right, physical exam, super, super important to tease out exactly what's going on. Are you still having pain? Is this limiting you right now?
2: Only when I walk, not when I'm sitting.
1: Yeah, well, that's a big issue. We got to keep you moving, right? So, you know, anytime I hear any sort of, you know, muscle pain, I got to make sure I'm doing a proper hands-on physical exam. Again, it's a big problem I have with musculoskeletal medicine is when your healthcare provider's not putting hands on somebody to really pinpoint where that pain's coming from. So that's kind of, you know, our first priority is trying to figure out where is your pain being generated from, right?
0: And to wit, there's an article, a research article I gave to Dr. Grove yesterday on pain being mimicked by things that aren't there. And I don't know if you had a chance to read that yet, but Dr. Grove, talk about what is the reality versus the pathology. I think that's important for Steve to understand.
1: So when patients have pain, we don't always pinpoint it based off of where the actual body is perceiving that area as having pain, right? I know it kind of sounds weird, but there's something called referring pain patterns, right? You could stress certain tissues at one part of the body, but the pain will show up or be interpreted as another part of that body. Pain's not, you know, super, super easy to explain, right? We've got a lot of different wires and sensor organs that are involved there. But the idea is we got to make sure we're pinpointing where that pain's coming from and not just going off of maybe where the patient's telling us or where an image is pointing out. We got to make sure we can reproduce that pain and tease out exactly where it's coming from, especially when we're talking about considering invasive procedures like surgery. You know, you don't want to go and have a surgery on an area that's not actually generating your pain. That's just asking for more issues, surgical complications, more pain after the surgery, which is the last thing that we want to have.
2: Well, you guys have got me really convinced the surgery is the last resort. Doctor,

0: I've sent two family members to you, and they have both benefited from your treatment. So
1: wonderful.
0: I have a lot of confidence in you. I've referred your radio program to many people, and it's helped a lot.
1: Well, guess what? We love you a lot, too.
0: Thanks.
1: And you know what? Why don't you come in? Let us just take a free look at your leg and see what's going on. I mean, the biggest problem we have is we get patients in and they get a diagnosis from a doctor that never even touched them. You know, they look at an image, and that image can show something that is not really the pain generator. Most of us have things in our body that if you looked at them under an image, we'd say, well, that is a problem, but it isn't. So we have to be very careful to touch the body to find out where the pain is coming from. I'm not putting down images. We like to get images on everyone just to make sure there's no hidden cancer or something like that. But in terms of...
0: Well, you know, the other thing I'll just mention, I appreciate that. I'll make arrangements to come in. My brother, you know, he was having trouble with his neck and shoulder, and I told him about you, and he just kind of sloughed it off until he and I were going someplace, and you happened to be on the radio. He heard your radio program, and you sold him. So it came in after he heard you on the radio.
1: Well, good. I mean, you know, the one thing that people say when patients come in, they say about Dr. Grove and I, when they hear us on the radio, they go, you know, it sounds like you guys are telling the truth, and that's what drew me in. And that's what we want to do. And when that's like when I say when patients come in all the time, they say, what should I do? We always say, you decide what to do. We're not going to sell our services to you. Mm-hmm. We're going to educate you, and then you decide what to do. You know, the real problem is that traditional medicine guides people toward medication that doesn't fix anything in the musculoskeletal area. It just covers it up. And we get a lot of people that come in addicted to narcotics. The first thing I do with them is wean them off their narcotics. When people are on narcotics, their pain generators are upregulated. The receptors are upregulated. They have more pain because of it, and they have to take more medicine. When you get them off the medicine, which you have to do slowly, their pain often actually just goes away. It's insane. It's counterintuitive. So, you know, we do medicine a little bit different. And we do hold the hands of our patients. Like I said, we give everybody our cell number. And Steve, if you go to the website, which is www.jointrehab.com, and you email us through that right now, I will make a special spot for you to come in where I can just take a look at you. Dr. Grove can take a look at you and see what's going on with your leg. You know, I won't charge you for that. You just come in.
0: I appreciate that. I will do that.
1: Yeah. I like a personal touch with patients, and so does Dr. Grove. We are not a mill. Luckily, we don't have to see 50 patients a day to make a living, and we're very grateful for that. We can spend a lot of time with our patients, and I think that's the most important thing is the patient-doctor connection, and I think that helps with healing. A lot of healing is psychological, emotional, spiritual, whatever you want to call it. And all of these things blend together. We're not just a body.
2: Mm-hmm. Yeah, that's a really good point, Doc. That's a part of the medical system that we find. There's just a huge, giant hole that we're not really connecting those dots. So, yeah, like Doc said, we're really blessed that we can spend time with patients and keep those lines of communication open and have it not be so sterile, cut and dry. You need to do X, Y, Z. We're not big fans of that kind of language. We'd rather educate the patient and lay out what options are and then, you know, very, you know, plainly lay out what the options are and not force you into making a big decision.
1: One of the things that I hear way often with our patients is, I called up to get an appointment with an orthopedic surgeon for musculoskeletal problem. I went in, and their PA, without letting me see the doctor, gave me a steroid shot.
2: Yeah.
1: Okay? So that's the protocol, okay? What did that do for the person? Absolutely nothing other than injured and damaged tissue. But that's the protocol. And, you know, it's unfortunate. Most doctors don't want to spend time with their patients. I'm sorry. It's just the way it is. They're too busy. They don't have the time. And luckily, we do have the time, and we sit and talk. A lot of new patients come. We spend an hour with them.
2: Mm-hmm.
1: And most of it's education.
0: Well, I have one other thought I'd like to pass on to you. You know, I have your book, and, you know, you just mentioned a celebrity football player a few minutes ago. I think you ought to also point out these celebrities that are in your book. I mean, Suzanne did her thing, but you got a number of athletes and other people that you've created. They're in your book, and they say nothing but great things about you.
1: Well, thanks a lot. Yeah, I mean, in the beginning of my practice, when I was building it, I had what you might call a celebrity practice, and I love celebrities. They're amazing people, just like all of us are regular, normal people, but we don't want to go around dropping names. Actually, Steve, you've been wonderful. We love you very much. And if you want to go ahead and email us right now, I'll give you a call and get you in whenever you want to. We'll give you a free consult. And to get to us, you can go to www.jointrehab.com, which is our website. You can email us there. And also, anyone listening can watch videos of us doing these procedures. See if it's something you think is good for you. Occasionally we have patients come in and we tell them we're going to inject them to heal it, and they go, I don't want injections, I want surgery instead. Well, is that a brain twister? Give me a break. They're going to be getting plenty of injections, and especially if that surgery fails, which in my humble opinion, at least 50% of surgeries fail. And I had a neurosurgeon on the show one time years ago, and I point blank asked him, I said, how successful are your neck and back surgeries? And he said, maybe 50% of them work and 50% of them fail, and a lot of my patients get worse. Honest guy. So, Steve,
0: well,
1: we're going to let you go.
0: Tell you one last sure, guy that sure. I sent to you, a friend of mine. You know, he was having a little trouble with his back. It sounded to me like he certainly didn't need a surgery, but he did. He went in and had a back surgery.
1: Okay.
0: Well, they flubbed it up, and they had to do a second one within like 2 weeks. I'm not sure what the problem was. Yeah. But then with the second one, they damaged the nerve, and he turned out having a drop foot on his right foot.
1: Well, and we see it all the time.
2: All the time, yeah.
1: It's unfortunate, but I mean, the truth is we see it all the time. And of course, we're the clinic where people come to after they've failed with surgery to see if they can fix it. And I'm going to be, I swear to God, this is true. Most of the people that come in that I see that have had a surgery that has failed, the surgeon did not operate on the area where the pain generator was, and they never touched the body. I always say, did the surgeon examine you? And the answer is no. He showed me the image that needed to be fixed. We don't fix images. We fix human beings. It's different. And I'm not putting the surgeons down. That's the training. Dr. Grove and I were both in that training. We know it. We understand it. And we opted out to do something that we feel is of a higher nature. Obviously, surgeons do need to be there to take care of things like broken bones and a whole list of other things, but not most of the surgeries that we see. Dan, you hang with us. We're going to go to a break, and we'll get right next to you on your right hip and hopefully help you out and get you healed up. So hang with us, everybody. 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
8: 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The Building and Affordable California Act is officially qualified for the November ballot. Supporters argue the current approval system is too slow. Opponents say housing problems go beyond the approval process. Again, voters will decide on a housing building policy bill. Larry Marino on The Answer with breaking news and talk you can trust.
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1: So, Dan, we're going to get right to you. Dr. Grove, we're going to get right to you also to field this call with Dan. This is Dr. Mark Darrow with Dr. Thomas Grove. We do regenerative medicine, which is injections of stem cells and platelets to heal the musculoskeletal system. And we sure think it's a better bet than doing surgery, although we love the surgeons. Why get one if you don't need one? So, Dan, your right hip has been bothering you. How long has that been going for? Dr. Grove, why don't you talk to him and let us know what's up here? Dan, okay, are you with us?
9: Thanks for being... Yes, I am. Can you hear me okay?
2: Yes,
1: oh, yeah,
2: sir.
1: Beautiful.
9: All right. So thank you for being there. I'm 63, very active. I work out 6-7 days a week. My right hip has always been tight. I tried stretching it a little too much a while back, about 8 months ago. I was really working hard at it to loosen up my hips, and I injured it. And it's been about 8 months. I've seen two orthopedists on the west side, one from Curlin Job and one from Keck, both supposedly very good doctors. I've had an MRI. I've had x-rays. They both say that the reports and the doctors say that my cartilage is worn down to a severe level. And one doctor yesterday told me that my femur is built in such a way that the head of the femur, or right below the head of the femur, usually has a concaveness to it. Mm-hmm. He said that mine doesn't, and therefore I'm not as flexible as most people, which is accurate. And because of that, it hits the top of the socket. Mm-hmm. And then I have bone spurs in that socket. And so it's been 8 months. I haven't tried injections. I've just tried rest and a little bit of rehab, and I've tried sound wave, several rounds of sound wave, probably about 16 rounds of sound wave. They both concur that I need surgery.
2: Yeah, well, Dan, first of all, sorry that you're going through that. This is Dr. Grove here. But yeah, when you're dealing with things like hip pain and using phrases like you need to have surgery, again, this is the patient population that we see. It's certainly something that you may benefit from. You know, so you talk about a little bony overgrowth. You probably have something called a CAM lesion. Does that sound familiar? C-A-M? Do they tell you that?
9: I haven't heard that term.
2: Okay. So basically, when you're looking at the ball and cup joint, you can have little bony overgrowths. These are things that are thought to lead to things like impingement sort of syndromes. You can have an overgrowth of the bone on the ball side that's called a CAM, or an overgrowth on the cup side, which is called a pincer lesion. But yeah, my big problem with these is those bony overgrowths, you know, they didn't show up overnight, right? And so for that to cause somebody's symptoms and to jump into something like a surgery, to me, is just not very likely. Again, doing a proper hands-on physical exam will really be able to tease out where that's coming from. You know, same thing with arthritis. Isn't something that typically shows up overnight. It's, you know, something that comes over long periods of time. And so I would question exactly where your pain is coming from. Really active guy, right? You're our kind of guy. You could certainly maybe strain some muscles, ligaments, or tendons around the hip joint as well. That, again, if you were to have surgery on the hip joint, that really wouldn't help your symptoms. So there could be a couple of things that are going on there. I applaud you, though, for, you know, questioning and saying, hey, what else do I really have in terms of options, and not jump directly into surgery.
1: So, Dan, I'm going to give my feedback also. This is Dr. Mark Darrow. I have the same thing you do, okay? And I was injured some time ago, and I went to a buddy of mine who's an orthopedic surgeon just to get some x-rays. And first thing he said is, Mark, my God, your hip is terrible. You need surgery. And I said, I don't need surgery. I just tweaked my hip. Mm-hmm. I've been fine. You know, I'm 76 now. I was maybe 72 at the time. And I'm super active. I mean, I'm crazy active. And all that happened was I tweaked it. I just wanted to get a look, make sure I didn't fracture anything. And his thing is, well, you know, the ball and the cup, you know, the ball, the femur, and the acetabulum never fit right. And you were born wrong, okay? And I was like, well, you mean I should have had surgery a long time ago? And he goes, yeah. And I said, but I never had any pain before. Are you getting the message that I'm trying to give you here, Dan?
9: I am, yeah.
1: And yeah. And the other thing is, Dr. Rowe mentioned this, you may have nothing more than a sports hernia, which is just a stretch of the adductor muscle, the big muscle in the thigh in the middle, that attaches to the pubic bone. And is that the hip? No way. Mm-hmm. Is it close to the hip? Oh, yeah. And people get operated on that.
9: Oh, what?
1: Sorry?
9: I forgot to say that they both said I have a torn labrum.
1: That's, yeah, big deal.
2: Yeah, I talked about a study last week, but there's a really young patient population in their 20s. It's a couple thousand patients they had. People with no hip pain, they imaged their hips, and a large majority, I think in the study was like 68% of people had labrum injuries, but no pain whatsoever. So when we hear labrum tear, we do not get super excited because there's so many people that are walking around with no pain that have labral injuries. So if you don't have a labral tear and you're older, I'd say, oh my gosh, that's actually super rare because most people have labrum tear.
1: But it's the same thing with every part of the body, Dan. And Dr. Grove and I, at the end of the day, we sit down and we go, what is going on? We can't understand why these surgeries are taking place, because it's not just hips, it's knees,
2: it's everything. Yeah,
1: it's shoulders, I was on the phone
2: with a patient last night, and they're dealing with a meniscus injury in the knee. So they basically tweaked their knee, and they were about 8 months past that, so kind of similar time frame. And their orthopedic surgeon wants to do a meniscus surgery. And I ask him, are you having any pain? He goes, no, but because I had a meniscus tear, they want to go in and operate on it. Do I need to have surgery? Right? These are things that get us really fired up. If you do not have symptoms, right, and just because you see something on an image, it is not a good idea to go in and do a surgery on these things that are not your pain generators.
1: And plus, the most important thing is if you do have symptoms like you do, Dan, we have to find where is that coming mm-hmm. from, okay? And then how easy is it to fix? Do we think that platelets, PRP, or stem cells are the answer to healing it up? That's easy. You come in, you walk in the office, you get your blood drawn, we spin the blood, we inject it. Then you walk out. You don't need anyone to drive, you don't need anesthesia, we use small needles, we use ultrasound guidance. I would say that Dr. Grove is probably got the best eyes on the planet using ultrasound. We guide the needle in with the ultrasound. We see exactly where it goes, and it's easy and it's simple. The side effect profile is almost nothing. It's a little bit of stiffness afterwards in some people. So be careful. That's all okay. I'm going to tell you.
9: Yeah. I'm always apprehensive about surgery. I did put off shoulder surgery for 15 years. Once I had it, it was the best thing I ever did. So I'm open to it, but again, I know the risks. Now, the one guy, the one doctor, I won't say his name, but he's a very, he's not famous, but he's been around for almost three decades at Curl and Job. He said, you know, we do stem cells here, and I'd give them to you, but they're not going to help you because you're too far along. He said, if you came to me, you know, years ago, yeah, we do that, but it's not going to help your case.
1: Let me explain something about that. I have tons of orthopedic friends, okay? I refer to them. They refer to me occasionally, not as much. And they tell me, they go, I do PRP, I do stem cells, it doesn't work. And I go, how many people have you done it on? Well, I haven't done it on too many. And how many times did you do it on the one you did it on? Once, and it didn't work. It doesn't work like that, Dan. These treatments are not magic. You need to put enough cells in there enough times to grow it back enough tissue to get rid of the problem. And on my own body, I have, most of the time, I'm healed overnight because I heal pretty good. But I have had a few injuries that have taken months, you know, just to be totally honest and transparent with you. And I've had to inject myself several times to heal it. Okay? I don't give up because I know this stuff works. The reasons it doesn't work are people are overly active after the treatment. They don't let the tissue grow. The doctor doesn't use an ultrasound.
2: That's a big one. That's a really big one.
1: That's a huge one.
2: Like, guys, we're not talking badly about surgeons. You just have to understand what their training is. If you're not trained on how to use musculoskeletal ultrasound, guiding your needles, being up to date on what's current, what should we be putting in that syringe to inject, right? I can put some things in there that aren't going to probably work for you, right? I mean, there are definitely different things you can put into a syringe. So, for example, if you've got a really bad, you know, PRP kit that's 40 years old and you don't really get a good concentration, probably not going to do very well for you. But we get this stuff all the time. I was actually talking to a colleague of mine last week about how he's kind of butting heads with an orthopedic surgeon in his area on the East Coast and how he doesn't use ultrasound, and then he kind of naysays all of regenerative medicine. And that's a big problem that we have. If you're not delivering these cells on target, there's probably not a great chance that you're going to get a good treatment result.
1: So, Dan, you know what I find is orthopedic surgeons do occasionally do regenerative medicine. It's not their bag. Mm-hmm. It's like saying, Mark, would you do an operation on my shoulder? No, that's not my bag. Could I do it? Yeah, I'm not going to do it. And if they're trained and they're doing it all day long, you can listen to them. If they're doing it once in a while, don't listen to them. Any doctor I refer to with a patient with anything, I don't care if it's heart disease, kidney disease, you name it, I go to the doctor who does the most. And that's what you ought to be doing, too, with any doctor. You go to the guys who do the most.
9: Yeah.
2: And don't be afraid to ask your physician how many they're actually doing. The answer would probably shock you, okay? There's a lot of guys that do one or two a week, a month, right? I mean, I'm doing thousands of these every single year. So it's a huge discrepancy in how many repetitions, things that you're getting used to seeing, right? Skill set using ultrasound. There's a huge discrepancy. Not all, you know, PRP and stem cell docs are the same.
1: And by the way, the best news ever, Dan, is that you're active and you were active and you didn't have pain and then suddenly you did. That means that the diagnosis is wrong for where your pain is coming from, if that makes sense to you.
9: Yeah, I believe it did originate from an injury I had in my 20s. I used to surf a lot and I would hit on surf this spot where it was breaking shallow water, and I'd hit the bottom with my hip, and I remember several times just limping out really bad for about 2 weeks or so. So it probably originated from there, and it's just lingered on. It's always been very stiff. I got a question for you with regard to the stem cell. Is it my stem cells, or is it some other stem cells that you inject?
1: There's many ways to skin the cat. So one way that we can do it that's yours is to actually drill into the pelvis with a little needle. It takes me about 15 seconds to do the whole thing. It's like a blood draw. So that has, your bone marrow has platelets and stem cells in it. And things other than that, you'd have to come in and talk to us about. It's not something that's general information. And the last thing I have to say to you, Dan, is there is a very high probability that your pain that you're experiencing is not coming from your hip joint. Because it's a complex area around there. It could be from all the muscles that attach to the greater trochanter. It could be the gluteus medius muscle. It can be the adductor attachment, you know, what we call an enthesopathy. That's what most injuries are. They're enthesopathies. It's where the tissue attaches to the bone. And then you get mixed up because you get an image and it shows arthritis, and then a surgery is done to replace the joint or clean out the joint, and it doesn't do anything. And we get tons of people in after their failed surgeries because, number one, either the surgery wasn't done in the right spot, or it just didn't need to be done in the first place. So we're conservative doctors. We follow the law of medicine. Hippocrates' oath, do no harm. Be conservative. Surgery is not conservative. And we sometimes see these little ditzel surgeries that are done where you think nothing can happen and people get infected.
2: Blood clots.
1: You
2: know, they nick an artery, they nick a nerve, and now you've got nerve damage. We just, again, not everybody has that complication, but these are real risks that you do not carry when you're looking at injection
1: therapy. And please understand something, Dan. We love surgeons. We need surgeons. It's not about that. They do the hardest work in medicine. There's no question. But we're just saying most of it in orthopedics doesn't need to be done. There's a lot of it that does need to be done. But a lot of it doesn't need to be. I was telling the gentleman that came in yesterday with the biceps tendonitis about a patient I had years ago who was an Italian bodybuilder who had the worst hip arthritis I'd ever seen. His femur was almost fused. And he said, would you please inject it with stem cells? And I said, no, I don't think it'll do any good. He said, will you at least treat my knee? He had knee arthritis, so I treated his knee about three times, and every time he came in, he said, please do my hip. My knee is getting better. I trust you. I go, no, I'm not going to waste your money. I'm not going to do it. Finally, I acquiesced, and he said, all I need to do is be able to bend over to pick up my weights. I don't need to go running down hills or mountains or anything. Just please try it. I did it. He came back, and he said, it worked. So we never, I mean, it didn't give the kind of hip you would want or I would want, but it gave him the hip that he wanted. So
9: I have one last question, please.
1: Sure.
9: So does stem cell regrow cartilage?
1: Yes, absolutely. And we have studies and studies. And we're, for you calling in, we're going to send you a free copy of our book, Stem Cell and Platelet Therapy, Regenerate, Don't Operate. There are 256 scientific studies in here showing growth of tissue, how that works. And we have x-rays before and after that show actual cartilage growth. When I used to lecture to hospitals for continuing education, at the end, when I'd talk about regenerative medicine, there'd always be a couple of orthopedic surgeons that get up and go, where's the research?
2: Yep.
1: And so I wrote this book. The book is full of research. Now I just hand them the book. Read it.
2: Yeah, and you have to understand, too, the research that's coming out, because there's a huge focus now. Like, now we're getting a little bit more well-known with regenerative medicine. They're in surgical journals. Like, these research studies are being published in surgical journals. So when I get a patient who tells me, well, my surgeon said this stuff doesn't work, there's no research behind it, that simply is telling me they are not up to date with what is current in medicine, which doesn't surprise me, right? But that's just the reality of what we're dealing with. We've got so much
1: medicine
2: good research.
1: Medicine is a dinosaur study.
2: Yeah.
1: It moves very slowly. And the reason for that is doctors don't want to stick their neck out. they make their living by referrals for the most part from other doctors, and they try to keep cool and do whatever everybody else is doing. Mm-hmm. And you know, we're not of that ilk. We don't get that many referrals from MDs. We don't need it. The patients drive the referrals. You know, you get someone like Steve who called in before you. He's referred a few people. Why? Because it worked on them. Mm-hmm. We want to do things that work, that are non-invasive, natural medicine. And regenerative medicine, for me, I mean, being an athlete and loving orthopedics, I used to love orthopedic surgery until I had a shoulder surgery that was an abomination. I had 4 years of pain afterwards, and it wasn't until I learned about regenerative medicine that I injected my own shoulder. I used myself as a guinea pig, and I woke up the next morning 100% full range of motion without pain. Since then, I've done most of my body that's been injured.
9: Yeah, I've over the years, I've heard you tell that story a lot. Yeah.
1: I mean, it's the best thing that ever happened to me. I mean, I didn't enjoy 4 years of misery from a surgery, but it's the best thing that ever happened to me because it showed me that surgery is not the answer. At least for me.
9: All right.
1: You know, some people like surgeries. We've had people come in with six back surgeries.
2: And they're signed up for a seventh, and you can talk to them until we're blue in the face, and they're already committed to having that surgery. And that's okay, right? At the end of the day.
1: That's okay. I mean, everybody should choose what they want to do. We don't tell people what to do. We just educate the best we can on the safest way to heal, in our experience. And does what we do work on everybody? No way. For many different reasons. You know, we're not saying this is the panacea of healing, but it certainly is, to us, the best way of healing if a patient will listen to us and follow directions. But, you know, we get cheated on all the time. Patients don't listen. And then they say it didn't work. Well, it didn't work because they didn't work it.
9: Yeah, I understand.
1: Anyway, Dan, God bless you, man. And, you know, I'm going to give you the same offer. If you want to come in for a free consult, go to the website, www.jointrehab.com, and we will see you for free. We're not going to treat you for free, but we'll see you for free. Then you decide if what we're saying makes sense or doesn't, whether we're telling the truth or not.
9: That's very kind of you. Thank you. I will take you up on it.
1: You know, I'm going to tell you the truth. The white horse that Dr. Grove and I ride is saving people from misery and healing them up easily. And we have the exact same mindset. It's uncanny how we think the same way about almost everything in medicine.
9: All right.
1: So, we want people to get better fast. And this is the way that we have found that works. Using stem cells and platelets is absolutely amazing in our hands. Maybe it doesn't work in the orthopedic surgeon's hands. Who knows? We do it all day long. That's all I can tell you. And we've been told we do the most of anybody on the planet. We're not sure that's true, but we know that that's all we're doing all day.
9: Okay, great. Sounds good.
1: All right, Dan, God bless you. We appreciate your call. 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Watch these procedures. Watch videos of these procedures. See if it's something you like. That's www.jointrehab.com. And you can email us from any page on that website. I see one more call coming in here. And let's get a name on that quick so we don't miss this person. call screener, work quick. Ah, we lost it. Yeah, we lost them.
2: Well, Doc, again, you brought up a really good point. Again, we just want to reiterate, right? There's no 100% anything in medicine, right? Sometimes, you know, this stuff is not going to get you to 100% if that's what you're looking for. Sometimes you need a couple of rounds of treatment. I had a patient I was talking to this week, and they were looking at another provider, you know, in the area that does some regenerative medicine, and they were telling me, well, hey, he guaranteed I'd be 100% after one injection. When I hear things like that, guys, it's just I'm thinking they're either just trying to boldface lie to you just to get the sell, right? Or they're just not doing enough of this stuff, right? Certainly, sometimes you need a couple of rounds of treatment. You know, sometimes we can't get people to where they want to go, but we help a lot of people. But there's no guarantee of medicine, certainly.
1: There's the banjo. Time to go, folks. Here comes another caller. Sorry. We will call you back, though, because we're going to get your number. 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
14: News. I'm Mary Rose. Iran has closed the Strait of Hormuz again. Friday, President Donald Trump said he was optimistic.
15: Well, those ships are flowing out of the Hormuz Strait like nobody's ever seen before.
14: Today, Israeli strikes on southern Lebanon killed at least 16 people, hours after reports of a ceasefire agreement. Israel vows to keep Israeli forces in southern Lebanon until any threat to Israel is eliminated. Hezbollah refuses to halt its attacks unless Israel commits to withdrawing from Lebanon, something Iran is also pressing for. Yesterday, Trump said this of the agreement with Iran.
15: And it's 60 days, they have to make a deal, otherwise we will do things that won't make them happy.
14: I'm Lisa Dwyer.
16: Vice President J.D. Vance has left for Switzerland as the White House looks to get negotiations back on track. This is SRN News.
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3: 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A real estate agent right here in Los Angeles for 25 years, and five of those years I've been right here on the radio talking about what? Real estate in LA. But before I get into anything, I have to make sure I don't get sued. So my DRE number is 0129-8646. This show is for information and entertainment purposes only, not intended to give you legal or business advice. 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
0: And anything I say has nothing to do with the radio station, my guests, or Pinnacle State Properties. Thank you for spending the afternoon with us talking real estate, a topic that I love. I've been after my guests for a while, and I love this topic. It has a lot to do with real estate. We're going to get into it. First, tell us who you are and what you guys do for a living.
4: Hi, Gil. Thank you for having us. My name's Charlie. I'm with Private Money Lenders, Inc.
0: And who's this beautiful lady next to you?
4: My wife, Jacqueline.
5: I'm Jacqueline Contreras. Nice to meet you. Thank you for having us, Gil.
0: My pleasure.
5: Private Money Lenders.
0: We met each other through the radio station. I heard you on the radio. You're doing some commercials. I'm sure some of the people out there have heard the commercial.
5: Yes.
0: Made some calls. Talked to RJ. Talked to some people. And they said these guys are great people.
5: The dynamic duo.
0: The dynamic duo. Let me tell you guys a little story about Dennis Prager. I don't think I've ever told you this. This is my favorite Dennis Prager story. So Dennis Prager has this cigar night every year, August 10th or 9th, which is my birthday. So I tell all my friends, hey, I'm going to go come to my birthday party. Dennis Prager's going to be there. Okay. I was going to a cigar night. So I go there with my beautiful wife. We're taking pictures. I know Dennis. I've met him a few times. And he says to me when he meets my wife, he goes, how'd you get so lucky? And I say, I'm going to answer you the way Dennis Prager would answer you. It had nothing to do with luck. Right? And Dennis laughs for 5 minutes. I got five pictures with him. He's laughing the whole time. Okay. So that leads me to this. Charlie, how the hell did you do it? Because she is way out of your league.
4: She is.
0: Well, congratulations. That is a compliment. In there somewhere, there's a compliment. Right?
4: Yeah.
0: So
4: yeah,
0: we're going to have some fun. We're going to learn a lot about real estate. And we're talking about private money. But tell me, why should they listen to you? What did you do before this? Because I always say, nobody grows up saying, I want to be a realtor. I want to do whatever. So
4: that is funny. Yeah. Before we did loans, my brother and I owned a couple of restaurants in Hollywood. And as you know, restaurants are tough business. Then I found myself in foreclosure because the restaurants went under. And I had a friend of mine say, well, Charlie, I could help you get a loan. And he did, and I saw what was done. And I've always liked numbers, so I got a knack to this. And
0: so
4: I
0: the said, bank wouldn't give you a loan. You were stuck between a rock and a hard spot, right?
4: Right.
0: And
4: right.
0: Then, Jacqueline, what'd you do?
5: I actually was an insurance agent. I worked for Allstate Insurance. And I did that for a couple years. Didn't really do anything for me. I was bored. I wanted to get out. I wanted to help people. I wanted to get out there. I bought my first house in 1999. I saw the real estate. I saw the process. I wanted to get into it, and I loved it. And so that's what I did. I got my real estate license and just got into real estate.
0: And
5: how
0: did you guys meet?
5: So how we met, Charlie, I'll speak. How we met is my assistant and I were looking for an office space. Mm-hmm. He has an office building he owns, and it said office for lease. And so I went in there. I said, if there's anything, you know, available. There was. And from then on, we met. We happened to be in the same business, loan business. I did conventional. He did private money. We happened to know people that we worked with in the past. And
0: it was love at first sight.
5: Love at first sight.
0: For him. It took you a while.
5: I'm just kidding.
0: Tell me about the deal.
5: And dinners.
0: Yeah, tell me about, he was closing the deal.
5: He was closing the deal.
0: So she became a tenant, right?
4: She became a tenant.
0: Was she a good tenant, Charlie?
4: Excellent tenant.
5: And I only paid the first and the last.
4: But she taught
0: me. Oh, my gosh. Yeah, an excellent tenant that doesn't pay rent.
4: She taught me the real meaning of the first month and the last month. It was the first month I got, and it'll be the last month I ever see.
0: That sounds like a great tenant. So you guys get it. So you've got a real estate background. I always say, tell us about who you are, because what gives you the right to talk to our listeners about this topic? You lived it, right? You've got an insurance background, Jackie. Mm-hmm. You guys are really a good power couple, because we're talking about a tough business. Mm-hmm. It's sometimes heartless. It's not always about the money, but in this case, you're saving people's homes or businesses. So tell us a little bit about your company.
4: Well, first of all, I've been doing hard money for 48 years, or equity lending for 48 years. I do know what I'm doing. A client won't waste their time by calling me. I can tell them actually in 5 minutes if it's a deal, that it's a makeable deal. And I don't charge anything up front. And I can tell the client real quick what I can do.
0: There you go. And you were saying you can really pre-qualify somebody in like 5 minutes?
4: 5 minutes. It's all numbers. It's, we know the value of different parts of town. We know that the property is worth this much. You need this much. It's pretty simple. Yeah, it's a doable
0: deal. It's equity-driven. Jackie, tell me about what you do for the Dynamic Duel.
5: What I do is I do the in-house processing for the loan. I start from beginning to end. I basically take all the information for the loan, and we open escrow, open title, get it going, order the appraisal, and from then on, we close the deal within a couple of days.
0: And this is all done in-house.
5: In-house.
0: You're an escrow company, right?
5: Everything is in. I draw my own loan docs, so we can have loan docs within the same day or the next day. I'm the notary, so I can notarize your documents same day or the next day.
0: Wow. So who calls you? What's your client? Who are we talking to right now?
4: Anyone from a borrower themselves or a professional, like a broker, attorney, probate attorney.
5: Contractors.
4: Anybody needs money. Mm-hmm. Done right away.
0: So if an attorney calls you, say probate attorney, that they're calling you because they know you or they heard about you, but they're referring you to the client. That he knows the client needs some money. It's pretty desperate. The bank has already rejected them. I guess the only way to say it, or declined their loan, and they're stuck between a rock and a hard place. And they reach out to you. What's the fastest you guys have ever done a loan?
4: Well, I've done quite a few fast ones, but the one that's always stuck with me was $1 million loan that we got on a Monday and closed it by Friday.
0: Yeah,
4: and
0: I'm in love.
5: If the property has equity and it makes sense, we can get the deal done.
0: And you were saying that. Great, Jacqueline. Thank you for saying that. It's really property-driven, equity-driven, right?
5: We're not FICO-driven.
0: So tell me what else. A traditional lender's looking at what?
5: Paperwork. Bank statements, your FICO scores. We look at the property. If it has equity, if the property makes sense, if the client can afford their payment, we can get the deal done.
0: Mm-hmm. Yeah. So a lot of these professionals are calling you because they've done it before.
5: Right.
0: But we're talking to somebody sitting in their car right now who's been sweating it or just got a property from the family, has to fix it up. So tell me about the end user. Why would they call you?
5: We don't care about the property, the condition of the property. So that's number one. As long as the property has equity, Charlie.
4: And it makes sense.
0: And it makes sense, right. So is there a certain percentage that you guys are looking at? Like it's $1 million and you guys are looking at what?
4: Up to 70%.
0: But up to 70%.
4: Yeah, but I've done higher, but there's a give and take on every deal.
0: Right.
4: Yeah, we know how to structure it.
0: Again, you're not going to risk, you're not going to put your money or your investors, and we're going to talk about investing, and we're going to talk about investment opportunities later. But so the person sitting there, they've got 50% equity. That's a no-brainer, right?
4: Correct.
0: Okay, good. For whatever reason, right? It's like you say, the property, the condition of the property. Banks will not lend on homes that don't have a kitchen, for example.
5: Correct.
0: Or don't have flooring. Right? Some FHA loans get a little bit more complicated because there's chipped paint or whatever it is.
5: Right.
0: Reach out to you. They inherited a property.
5: Right.
0: Right? They stumbled upon a smoking deal, but they're leveraged. But the deal itself is really sexy. Our favorite word. And they're going to call you and say, hey, you know, I need help. And you're going to be able to review. Is it seriously in 5 minutes?
5: Right.
4: Yes. It's all numbers. The deal has to make sense.
5: If borrowers need to list their property and they need help.
0: Yeah, they're calling me.
5: They're calling you saying, hey,
0: conflict
5: we need to
0: update of interests
5: our-
0: are disallowed.
4: But if they need to repair it or anything,
0: Right. Or get it ready for sale.
5: Ready for sale. That's where we come in.
0: And I tell people all the time to call us because I was doing something called flip your own home. Yeah. Is fix up your home. And don't sell it in its present condition. Right now, I tell people, just don't put a lot of money into it. But there's certain smart things to do in the house, right?
5: Right.
0: And you're talking about, is our loans too small? Is there too small of a loan for you? Where it doesn't make sense?
4: Right. But our minimum loan is $50,000.
0: Okay, good. So that's great. Okay, so I don't want to rush this. How do they get a hold of you? Because I know you guys aren't going to give an office number or a website.
4: Right.
0: How do they get a hold of you?
4: They can call us directly at 818-266-8848. 818-266-8848. We'll answer the phone.
0: Or you can call me and I will put you in contact with these beautiful people. It really is a tough business and you feel like you're in a tough situation, whatever it is, reach out to us. We want to make the world a better place than this. The world is a better place with you two in it. Jackie, right. You have something to say?
5: Yes, and if you have properties, if you have a gas station, if you have churches, commercial units, single family homes, we do all properties.
0: Holy smoke, that's great. And what areas are you guys want to focus on?
4: All of California.
5: All of California.
0: No kidding, won't go out of state. It'd have to be a really special deal.
4: No, just stay in California. And one thing we didn't mention is that we don't charge anything up front. No appraisal fee. If we do an appraisal, if some reason it doesn't go through, you will not be charged a dime.
0: That's amazing.
4: Mm-hmm. Yeah.
0: And that's why I say there's a difference between hard money and private money. It's basically the same thing, but heartless money.
5: We care about our clients.
0: You guys care about it. It's a couple. You guys have an office. It's not a shady backdoor deal where here's some cash.
5: Real.
0: So, you know, I'm really excited to have you guys part of my networking group, part of my whole network, a referral source that's very important because we want to help people wherever they're at. So
4: if some reason it doesn't go through, you will not be charged a dime.
0: That's amazing.
4: Mm-hmm. Yeah.

0: 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Welcome back to Real Estate Radio LA. I hope you guys enjoyed that and learned a lot. I really loved it. I need to have power partners like that, that I can bring in your home and make the world a better place and save the American dream of home ownership, because it's under attack. I hate when politicians talk about one thing, affordability. Are you talking about lowering the price of my property to make it more affordable? Oh, hell no. If you want to make it more affordable, why don't you lower some taxes, right? Why don't you lower gas prices? Why don't you lower the electric bill? Why don't you lower everything? But don't get into my equity, okay? So we talk about all things real estate. I've got a commercial that I've been running recently. I want to make sure everybody hears it and knows it's me. When you hear me during the week, run the commercial, Josh. Gil Ascarati, host of Real Estate Radio L every Saturday at 2 o'clock. If you're not unique, you're exactly the same. 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Saving the American dream one show at a time, 818-632-8006. So in the commercial, I talk about if you're not unique, you're exactly the same. Ladies and gentlemen, real estate agents are exactly the same. What makes them different? Let me give you those 3 points. One, if you are listening to my voice, that makes me unique. How many realtors are there? A gazillion? And they're not on the radio. It's amazing. We're actually 5 years on the radio in June, and we are still standing. And it came to me one day, and it was amazing, because I've always loved Rush Limbaugh. I always loved Rick Dees in the morning. I always wanted to be on the radio. Well, what am I going to talk about? All of a sudden, real estate on the radio in LA. And Real Estate Radio LA was born. That's why I love this station, that they believed in me, and we're 5 years old. So if you are listening to my voice, that makes me unique. What's the other one? I will list your house right now. This is not forever. If you are interested in listing your house, I will list your house for 1.5%. This is big. I'm saving you money right now. It's not what you sell for, it's what you keep. Let me help you make some more money. I'm going to sell it faster and for top dollar. Here's another thing that makes me unique: assumable loans. Nobody knows this. Ladies and gentlemen, when I am talking to you about assumable loans, real estate agents don't know it. Veterans do not know this, that every FHA loan and every VA loan in the country is assumable. That means 20% of all the listings right now are assumable. You can buy the house and take over the loan. You know who else doesn't know this? Your brother-in-law. Don't listen to him. This is a fact that every single FHA loan and VA loan is assumable. Those are the things that I want to get you to call me. Pick up the phone and call me. I'm an active real estate agent. And now we are going to get into examples of the deal of the week.
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0: So again, you can buy the home and take over the seller's interest rate. Ladies and gentlemen, if you don't understand what I'm saying, this is a mathematical changer. That's what makes it affordable. It's cheap money. We are looking for homes that were artificial.

0: artificially low the interest rate during the pandemic. We're talking about 2.5-3%. They're never going to get that way. The only time they get that way is you have to have the bank collapse and the government interferes and lowers the interest rates, artificially lowers the interest rate. Or the Chinese virus comes in and starts killing a bunch of people, and before you know it, 2.5%. So these examples of assumable loans, and ladies and gentlemen, I've got a list that nobody has. I say that humbly. I stumbled upon it. Good buddy of mine told me about this. I was floored. I couldn't sleep. This is amazing. This is a game changer, and I'm going to give you some examples because I got 3,000 from Santa Barbara to San Diego. Homes that are listed right now, the real estate agent doesn't know it. The seller doesn't know it, but you know who knows it? You and me. So here's an example in Rancho Santa Margarita to give you the idea. When people call me up, do you have anything in Orange County? Yeah. How about San Bernardino County? Yeah. How about Ventura County? When they start the sentence, I already finished. Yes, I've got it. From Santa Barbara to San Diego, Rancho Santa Margarita, 3-bedroom, 2.5-bath, 1,500 square feet. They're asking $1,000,001. 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So I'll repeat that. $675,000. 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And you can take over this beautiful home in Temecula with an interest rate of, drum roll please, 2.8%. 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You're not starting over 30 years. Just the fact that I'm saving you 5 years is hundreds of thousands of dollars that I'm saving you. Okay, what else do we got? Baldwin Park, I'm going to just throw it out there. 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I'm not going to get in a whole lot of detail. 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This is affordability. This is looking behind the simple part of just putting something on the market in the MLS and hope some people come and negotiate a straight sale. This is a lot harder to do, and it costs you nothing. 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And I've got another one in Saugus for $1,075,000. You take over a loan for $760,000. You got to bring in about $315,000 for the next 25 years. And a drum roll, please. Interest rate of 2.65%, and your payment is less than $3,500. And this is a winner, winner chicken dinner. Four bedroom, three bath, 2,900 square feet, built in 2003. This is a beauty, and that's really my favorite. So again, if you want to hear your home advertised on the radio, I've got a 5-unit complex. Thank you, Lynn in Santa Monica, for $2.5 million with 4 units that are unoccupied. If you don't have the money, again, call Charlie and Jacqueline, because this is a hard money deal, but with big money upside. I also have a great house in Winnetka, 4-bedroom, 3-bath. It is not an assumable loan. This is a client of mine, and we're going on the market this weekend for $900,000. And I also have something at the Met in Woodland Hills, a call from the radio, and we're talking about $600,000. You got to bring in $300,000, but your interest rate is, drum roll, please, one last time. This one is a client of mine, and it is assumable at 3%. And your payment is $2,200. That's in Woodland Hills. Again, we've got them all over. I get worked up. I love this station. I love this country. I'm a patriot from Colombia, and we are saving the American dream. And I say this with full open heart, saving the American dream one show at a time. We've got to go. Do we got to go?
1: We gotta go.
0: Can we still say God bless you in this country?
1: We sure can.
0: You're darn right you can. I'm going to say it loud. I'm going to say it proud. May the Lord Almighty bless you, bless your home, bless your family, bless our military now more than ever, bless the best country in the world, and may your home be full of love, peace, joy, and a whole lot of equity. Looking forward to hearing from you right now.
2: Woo-hoo! And I'm proud to be an American, where at least I know I'm free.
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4: The so-called billionaire's tax is qualified to appear on the November ballot. The proposal would charge a one-time 5% tax on people with a net worth of over $1 billion. The tax would apply to anyone living in California as of January 1st of this year. Most of the money would go to health care programs. There is word, though, that Governor Newsom would like to strike a deal to take it off the ballot. Proponents are willing to have talks to do that. Larry Marino in the Answer Newsroom.
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9: Hello and welcome to another edition of Discoveries in Health. I'm your host, Chris McKay, and I'm really glad you're with me today because today we're going to be talking about an issue that affects each and every one of us, and that's stress. And believe it or not, whether it's job stress, financial stress, family stress, or even the little things that we're told not to stress about, any form of stress takes a serious physical toll on your body. But don't worry, because there is something you can do about your stress. And joining me today on the phone is Dr. Michael Pincus. And Dr. Pincus is going to talk about stress and give us some great information on things that we can do to reduce or even eliminate the negative effects that daily stress has on our bodies. For those of you that may not know Dr. Pincus, he is a nationally recognized authority on natural and alternative health. He's worked with top Hollywood celebrities, professional and Olympic athletes, and he continues to be involved in the latest research into today's top health concerns. And Dr. Pincus, thanks so much for being with us today.
10: Thanks, Chris. Great to be with you.
9: So let's get right into this whole stress issue. You know, stress is such a normal part of our daily routine these days, but why should we all be concerned about it? And more specifically, what's going on in our bodies? And what are the warning signs that we should be looking for?
10: Well, you know, there's two ways to look at stress. One is what we call mental stress.
9: Uh-huh.
10: And the other is how stress affects your body. As a doctor, I'm more interested in how it affects your body.
9: Sure.
10: So the way stress affects the body is this. When a person's under stress, the body transposes the stress into tension.
9: Okay.
10: And your muscles end up contracting. And everyone feels that in their upper back and neck. You feel the tightness.
9: Right.
10: As a doctor, I'm more concerned about the muscles that you don't feel, such as the muscles in the arteries.
9: Oh, okay.
10: That tighten up. And the muscles, the heart is a giant muscle.
9: Oh, right.
10: And the muscles in and around your digestive tract.
9: Mm-hmm, mm-hmm.
10: Because these are the things that are resulting in heart disease, digestive difficulties, And I want to talk a little bit in your show today about nutrition, because there are two nutrients that completely handle the body in terms of stress.
9: Okay.
10: Now, according to the research that I've been involved with, it's as simple as calcium and magnesium.
9: Calcium and magnesium.
10: Right.
9: Okay.
10: When you're deficient in calcium and magnesium, a lot of things can happen. Calcium, magnesium, for example, is needed in order to go to sleep at night. And how many people do you know that just don't sleep well? You wake up tired, your body hurts more, pretty soon it starts to wear you down, and pretty soon you get sick and you have a condition. When people are suffering from pain and osteoporosis and fibromyalgia and cramps in their legs and weird illnesses, so there's something wrong with this picture. And it has to do with not how much calcium someone's taking in their diet or how many calcium supplements or how many antacids you chew. It has to do with simple absorption. Is that calcium getting absorbed into your body? And so what we have to do is we have to find a way to put calcium back in the diet. Now, you think that would be really easy.
9: Sure, just drink milk.
10: Just drink milk or, you know, eat a lot of green leafy vegetables and that sort of thing. But first of all, people don't do that.
9: Right.
10: And second of all, the quality of the calcium that comes from our diet has been decreasing in the last 50 years.
9: Really?
10: Yeah, because things like pasteurization, foods are irradiated, the calcium is leached from the soils, and people are taking medications that block it. So the actual calcium is not being absorbed in the body.
9: Okay.
10: And then you see people taking Tums and calcium supplements. You know, they buy at the health food store, drugstore.
9: Right, right.
10: But these calciums don't absorb in the body.
9: That's interesting.
10: For a couple reasons. One, when you take, let's say, an antacid that has the calcium in it, like a Tums, first of all, calcium does not absorb in the body unless it's in an acidic environment. But see, what happens when you take a Tum? Whoa. It's an antacid.
9: Oh, okay.
10: So even if you're getting calcium in the antacid itself, it's not being absorbed.
9: I see, because it has to be in an acid environment for it to be absorbed.
10: Exactly.
9: Okay.
10: Now, we have a product called the CalMax formula.
8: My CalMax formula is natural.
10: And the difference is that
8: it's a powder. And what happens is you put in hot water, and you mix it up, and you drink it down. So it's in a liquid instead of a pill.
10: And it absorbs into your system.
9: Wow. So that solves that problem then.
10: Well, yeah, because when calcium and magnesium are in a liquid state, it absorbs 10 times better than in any other state.
9: Wow. That's great. Matter of fact, yes, I'm reading the can right now. It says a fast-absorbing calcium and magnesium beverage powder.
8: Well, it comes down to absorption. 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Are you on pain medications? Do you need sleeping pills? But if the calcium and especially the magnesium is being absorbed, you're not going to suffer from all these things. 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I mean, this is really amazing.
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11: Well, thank you for doing that, Dr. Pincus. 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If you're just joining us, I've got Dr. Michael Pincus on the phone today, and we're talking about something that we're all too familiar with these days, and that's stress. And we're finding out about the damage that everyday stress can do to our bodies, the warning signs that we should be aware of, and what we can do to alleviate and even eliminate the effects of stress. And Dr. Pincus, you were talking earlier about calcium and magnesium and how we need these nutrients in our bodies to fight the effects of stress, and how your CalMax formula can help us in this battle against stress. I'd like to talk for a minute about how the magnesium factors in. I mean, I'm starting to understand about the calcium, but what does magnesium do?
10: Well, we're talking about stress, and we're talking about stress affects the body. And first of all, in order to function at all, your body needs magnesium. It's probably, of all the vitamins I could list, magnesium is probably the most important vitamin on the planet right now.
11: I've not heard a whole lot about magnesium. I mean, why is magnesium so important?
10: There's over 325 biochemical reactions that magnesium is involved with. It's almost like a hormone.
11: Wow.
10: And, for example, with low levels of magnesium, your heart won't beat.
11: Ooh.
10: Very important factor in life.
11: Yeah, right? Yeah, I would say so.
10: Yeah, in fact, let me just read a list of some of the conditions associated with magnesium deficiencies.
11: Okay.
10: You have attention deficit disorder, Alzheimer's, anxiety, asthma, autism, chronic fatigue syndrome, congestive heart disease, constipation, diabetes, fibromyalgia, high blood pressure, insomnia, migraine headaches, multiple sclerosis, muscle cramps, Parkinson's, osteoporosis, and the list just goes on and on and on.
11: And this is associated with a lack of magnesium in the body?
10: Simply a lack of magnesium.
11: Holy cow.
10: So it's nothing to really mess around with. Now what happens is this. You need the magnesium in your body in order for the calcium to be absorbed.
11: Oh, so it's a necessary thing in order to get the first component, which is calcium.
10: That's right. They work in combination with each other. Now, there's many more practical applications of this CalMax formula.
11: Mm-hmm.
10: First of all, like I said, you drink it, so it gets into your system.
11: Okay.
10: And one of the first things we use it for in our clinic is for people who are under a lot of stress and they can't sleep well at night. It works better than anything I've ever seen for people that have trouble sleeping.
11: Really?
10: Because it relaxes your body, and you actually feel the relaxation after you drink a cup of the CalMax formula.
11: Hmm. Interesting.
10: Now, the other thing that it's really, really good for are people who are in pain.
11: Okay.
10: And I have a whole bunch of stories to tell you and case studies of people actually taking the CalMax formula and getting rid of pain. And this is including arthritic type pain, fibromyalgia, which is a form of arthritis, back pain, muscle spasms, migraine headaches. There's a whole category of areas I'd like to discuss with you.
11: Wow, that's fantastic. Some of those things that you've named seem to be age-related or things that we experience as we grow older. Is there a link there?
10: Yeah, there's a vicious circle that I'd like to discuss. What happens is that when a person has a magnesium deficiency, specifically mm-hmm. magnesium, they don't absorb their foods well. And so they go into what we call malabsorption syndrome,
11: okay.
10: which millions and millions of Americans have. And it's not like you feel sick or, you know, this or that. You might be over time just starting to feel more tired and tired and tired.
11: Mm-hmm.
10: And that's just a real gradual overtime type of thing. And a lot of people justify that they're getting old and they just need more rest or whatever.
11: Right, that's what I would think.
10: Now what happens is that when you get less absorption, you actually increase the deficiency in your system of magnesium.
11: Wow.
10: And that starts to take the calcium out of the bones. You start getting bone loss. You start getting muscle loss because it also reduces the muscle mass. And pretty soon before you know it, you are feeling old.
11: Yeah.
10: And your body's actually starting to manifest it.
11: Wow. All due to a simple lack of these nutrients.
10: Calcium, magnesium. Now, let me tell you, and it is simple. The problem in being a doctor and a researcher is how do you get this into the system? The formula that we have, the CalMax formula, is so fantastic because it's in a powdered form. You take hot water and you put it in a cup, take a teaspoon of this powder and mix it in.
11: Yeah.
10: And you drink this cup down.
11: That's great.
10: Well, the absorption rate is really incredible because it actually goes right into your bloodstream.
11: All right, and this is probably a good time. 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
11: 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I'll give it to you again. 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Well, if you're just joining us, I've got Dr. Michael Pincus on the phone today, and he's telling us about stress and how important it is to ensure that you've got the proper nutrients in your system, specifically calcium and magnesium, and how much of an impact that has on our overall health. So I guess one of the things that people should really be aware of is because this isn't an instant thing that triggers you to say, oh, I'm sick, but you know, instead happens gradually over time, it's very possible that people might not even be aware that there is a deficiency of calcium and magnesium in their body.
10: Well, that's the thing is that deficiencies are not like, you know, a water main breaking where you have a real noticeable thing.
11: Dr. Pincus, you had mentioned insomnia. We talked about that a little bit. What about back pain?
10: Calcium magnesium is excellent for back pain because the calcium goes into the muscles. Mm-hmm. The magnesium actually helps the transmitters in the nerve. And when you take this CalMax formula, many times it will calm your back pain.
11: Wow.
10: I know a couple years ago I herniated a disc in my back.
11: Mm-hmm.
10: And I was trying everything and I took out the CalMax formula and I drank it and I couldn't believe the difference. Within about a half hour, I was functional again. Now, it wasn't completely gone, but I drank it over a 10-day period,
11: yeah.
10: And it completely alleviated the problem.
11: Now, what about heart disease?
10: Well, heart disease is something you have to watch out for, both dietarily and going down the genetic line.
11: Yeah.
10: And if anyone has any history of heart disease or you've even had bypass surgery, you should be on this CalMax formula. And I can't say that without enough emphasis because it's something that will completely give you a new lease on life.
11: Isn't that amazing? We had talked about arthritis. What about joint pain?
10: Well, the arthritic joints really respond to this. And I recently gave a can of this to a lady who was suffering from fibromyalgia, where she was having pain in just about every joint in her body.
11: Mm-hmm.
10: It could be in her knee, it could be in her neck, it could be in her elbow. And I gave it to her 1 week, and I saw her the next week, and I swear, Chris, I did not recognize her.
12: Really?
10: Just as a lady that was 64 years old, and the first time I saw her, she looked like she was 84 years old, and the week later, she was bright, she had a beautiful smile, her eyes were gleaming, and I honestly had to ask my wife who this lady was, and sure enough, she was the one who took a week of the formula, the CalMax formula, and she said she got a really good week of sleep for the first time in years.
12: Wow.
10: And that her pain was much better, and she ordered 3 more cans for me.
12: Wow.
10: She was giving it out to her friend.
12: That's amazing.
11: All right, folks, again, if you want to get a free book about calcium and magnesium and try Dr. Pincus's CalMax formula, there is a special toll-free number to call. 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
11: 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If you just tuned in, we're talking with Dr. Michael Pincus about stress and the negative effects that everyday stress has on your body. Whether it's job stress, financial stress, family stress, any form of stress takes a serious physical toll on your body. And Dr. Pincus, you were talking about how your CalMax formula can help us in this battle against stress. And I guess this is something everyone should be aware of, whether you're 24 or 94.
10: Well, I've used it for many, many years as a younger person, and now as I'm aging as well, I use this, and it definitely helps me sleep better.
12: Mm-hmm.
10: It helps control the stress of the workaday world, and many people will just be amazed how this actually works. Because our formula has a chemical reaction that occurs before you actually ingest it.
12: Mm-hmm.
10: CalMax is pre-dissolved. It doesn't get lodged in your system. And so what happens is that when people drink the CalMax, it's like an infusion into your body. It's like, whoa, it's like decompressing. And so people who are in pain, they take the CalMax, the calcium magnesium gets into the muscles, and it starts to relax it.
11: Dr. Pincus, you talked earlier about how stress affects your energy, and I'd like you to elaborate a little bit more on that subject, if you would. I mean, does stress really affect our energy levels?
10: Good question, because energy is like the biggest thing right now, like people, chronic fatigue syndrome, PMS, and fibromyalgia. It's like wiping people out. And that's the key to low energy, is a lot of it's caused by pain, feeling old, your joints don't move well. This kind of wipes you out. It drains your energy, and then you get tired, and you go to sleep. Guess what? You don't sleep. Now, I'm telling you, like, common scenarios due to a lack of calcium and magnesium in your system. When you have the CalMax, and the first thing that happens, you take it 20 minutes before you go to bed,
12: mm-hmm.
10: you get a good night's sleep, and you wake up feeling refreshed, and your energy comes back.
11: Is CalMax safe? I mean, you're telling us how powerful CalMax is, and I'm just wondering if you can ever take too much, or if it's safe to take if you're already on any supplements or medications.
8: CalMax has never, ever been shown to interact poorly with any medication. 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
11: Dr. Pincus, unfortunately, we're about out of time. 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I mean, who can really benefit from this?
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10: But if you're someone who's more of a senior citizen, or if you're someone who can't sleep well, or you're experiencing a lot of muscle cramps, a lot of aching in your body, this is an absolute. 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
17: News. I'm Mary Rose. Vice President J.D. Vance has departed for Switzerland as the White House looks to get talks with Iran back on track. Iran says it has closed the Strait of Hormuz. However, the White House is challenging the Iranian claim that the Strait of Hormuz is closed. President Trump, in response Saturday, threatened to impose U.S. tolls in the crucial waterway if a final deal with Iran isn't reached in 60 days. Another round of severe weather is headed toward the central. U.S. forecasters say there's a good chance of some severe thunderstorms today from Missouri to Wyoming, with the most intense weather in parts of Kansas and Nebraska. The storms are capable of producing large hail, damaging winds, and possible tornadoes. Sunday, the storms will move eastward. 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
1: When they're out there sacrificing everything, putting their lives on the line for us, the least we can do is remember them and honor them.
3: Yeah. They miss being home. They miss their buddies. They miss their family. And they really miss it on special occasions. You know, they miss home.
18: 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The Larry Elder Pack for $10,000. 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
2: 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This is your host, Alex Sapkarian. Thank you for making us part of your weekend. Happy, happy Father Day for all the fathers. I salute you. I know it's not easy, but it's very well rewarding. Now, with that being said, the number here for the show is 855-510-GOLD. That's 855-510-4653. Look, every week we talk about what's happening in the economy, what are the headlines, what are the news, what's going on with the war. But allow me to start off with something different this week. You know that line from the Batman movie when the Joker says, "Why so serious?" Well, today we're not going to be that serious, but we are going to be serious about your money. So here's what happened this week. I was playing Monopoly with my kids, and my older one was the banker, which that was my first mistake. But following on this, at first we're having fun. We're explaining the difference when you buy a hotel versus a motel, buying the trains, location in real estate, how that's important. Anyhow, long story short, I landed on Boardwalk, and my younger son had a hotel there. So naturally, I was short on cash. You would think that at that point, the game would be over. And part of me was happy that I did not win. Someone else won, and I was going to go and make a lesson out of it. But here's what happened. As soon as I said, "I'm done, I'm over," my older son reaches to the bank and gives me a fresh stack of money. He just gives it to me and he says, "Here, Dad, continue playing with us." Just like that, I got more money out of nowhere. Think about it. I didn't do any work. I didn't go all the way to the board. I didn't collect any rent. So without doing any work, without doing anything, my older son, let's call him the banker, just made me some money. Look, I started laughing. But then I stopped because I thought about it for a second. I said, "Wait, this is not a game. This is exactly how the actual system works. Whatever my older son did by giving me some money to continue playing, that's a simple Tuesday morning in Washington." And here's what hit me. See, in Monopoly, that money works because whoever's playing the game agrees to pretend it's worth something. You got the portrait of the Monopoly guy, different values. And you know that they're different colors. It just grabs attention. But you know that the second somebody flips the board, and if you've got kids, you know what I'm talking about, somehow, or even grandkids, at some point, someone is going to flip the board. And when that occurs, all that paper money is just like a confetti on the carpet. Now, think about our money right now. The Federal Reserve can print money out of thin air and gives it out. Some people are getting it without doing any work. Now, the difference in Monopoly is that whenever the game is over, you just put that money back in the box and continue with your life. But in real life, we don't get to do any of that with our paper dollars. And that's the whole reason how gold has done its job for over 5,000 years. Because you can't print it. No one at the table can reach into a box and just make it out of thin air. And I wanted to teach my kids that you don't want to stay in cash. Because when the bank can print it, it's going to lose its value. You got to put that capital to work. The idea was to have some real assets, and it was talking about real estate. But I didn't realize the most important lesson that I wanted to teach them. It was about scarcity. When I said that, look, here's the difference. Here, we were able to take it out of thin air. And you as a banker, you made more of it to me. But if you had gold, you couldn't have done that. So the two lessons that I wanted to teach my kids, one was don't keep your capital in just paper. Invest it wisely. In real estate, location matters. The main idea of gold, the whole lesson that I wanted to portray to them was scarcity. That the bank can never make more of it. The government can never make more of it. We have to get it from the ground. That scarcity drives the value. So let me ask you this. Maybe the monopoly idea, you might think it's childish. 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Now, let's go ahead and dissect what happened this week, specifically on Wednesday, where the Federal Reserve, the new head, Kevin Warsh, that President Trump nominated, came out and gave the remarks about the interest rates. What did the Federal Reserve do? They basically said, we are not going to raise the rates. And we are not going to lower the rates. We are keeping it as is for now. See, that was not the headline because the market expected that. But two things came out that is very important for you to understand. And I'm going to connect the dots of what that means to your money. Number one, by the end of the year, the Fed, the members, do what's called a plot. They basically put their estimate of where they think the interest rate is going to be. The number went from 3.4 to 3.8. What does that mean? They're forecasting potentially raising rates. Okay? Think about it. President Trump gave Kevin Warsh the House. And right now, Kevin Warsh is changing the lock, changing the key for the lock. The market is expecting lower interest rates. The government needs lower interest rates. To spur the economic growth, we need lower interest rates. But the reason why the market tumbled, dropped right after his remarks, is because he hinted at potential high interest rates. Not him individually, but the committee as a whole. I'm not too much concerned about that because I think this is a deflection. I think this is how he wants people to think. But the most important thing that he said to me is that he said, look, the way we're measuring inflation is such a backward looking. We are constantly revising down. The numbers that we're using are outdated. And we're trying to make a very important decision on the policies, and we cannot have so many corrections. So the point that he was trying to make is that they want to eliminate, or the way they measure inflation, because if they show us mathematically that inflation is not 4.2%, maybe around 2.5, they can justify lowering the rates. So folks, here's my interpretation of what is going to happen. Right now, the market thinks that they cannot have certainty from the Fed. So the Federal Reserve is creating uncertainty. Because everyone knows Kevin Warsh doesn't want to blow up the balance sheet. What does that mean? He doesn't want to print endlessly as the prior Feds. But by lowering the interest rates, that's exactly what he's going to be doing. He doesn't want to do it right now. He wants to have the data to support his information. And one thing I can tell you about data, folks, you can slice and dice and choose whatever is in your narrative and make the case. And the intention is very simple. the market is no longer bearing this much of high interest rates. Look at the real estate market. People are not buying as much. Why? Because if you're going to get a 6.5%, 7%, even 6.25% mortgage, you're going to think about it twice. Well, lower interest rates means the cost of borrowing is less. So let me ask you this. If you're in your 50s, late 50s, 60s, 70s, where you're building your nest egg, you're building your retirement account, your 401k, IRA, TSP, or even you have some money in the bank. Maybe you sold the business. Maybe you sold a property. Maybe you sold some assets or you inherited some money. I don't want you to be distracted by this short-term headlines. The real play here with the Federal Reserve is very simple. They need to lower the interest rates. As a matter of fact, he got the job because he is in line with President Trump's philosophies. If he was not in line, he was never going to be in the position. But because he doesn't have the data to support it, they're going to go ahead and adjust the way they're calculating it. So what does this all mean? Well, we want to send a thank you message for Kevin Warsh for allowing gold, or allowing us to get into gold at a more attractive prices, A, and B, more importantly, knowing with a high degree of confidence that there will be some rate drops. Folks, when they drop the rates, that is extremely positive for gold. 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And number two, the expertise, the relationship, and how you're going to be treated, the service that you're going to get. 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

if you're rolling over an IRA, a 401k, a TSP, maybe you have an old 401k, that could very well be qualified. And for 2 years, the custodial fees would also be covered. So we're trying to eliminate all the doubt. We're trying to eliminate all the hassle and make it very simple for you. Take advantage of this offer. More importantly, take advantage of the prices of gold. Gold right now, it's around $4,200. The bankers are still forecasting above $5,000 for this year. See, here's the thing about gold that it's important for people to understand. Gold typically anticipates the problem, okay? And whatever happened with the war, and by the way, now we have the signed memorandum of understanding in terms of what is going to be in the next 60 days. And I'm going to give you my thought process. I'm going to dissect that a lot further. But now that the war basically was a headwind for gold, now that that's coming to some sort of a resolution, as soon as we're back on normal track, you're going to see that oil prices are going to substantially drop, which, by the way, they already dropped, okay? And with oil dropping, which I talked about this last week, and I had a client ask, she said, what do you mean synthetic artificial demand on dollar? Here's how it works, folks. The word petrodollar, when you buy oil, other nations, when they buy oil, they have to pay in U.S. dollars. And if they don't have enough of it, they have to sell other things. So as the prices of oil was going up, it required them, it forced them to have more dollars. So what did that do? It created this hype that the dollar is getting stronger against other currencies. So a strong dollar means a little bit a step back on the gold price. A weak dollar means a strong gold price. So right now, in this short momentum, we had strong dollar because of oil. And you're going to see as oil prices drop, the value of the dollar against other currencies is going to drop again. So what does that mean? It simply means that the price of gold will increase. That's why it's important to take advantage of this opportunity. Whether you have some retirement accounts or you have some cash on the sidelines in your checking account, savings account, this is a time where you need to consider diversifying a portion of it in some sort of a scarce asset. A scarce asset that not only helps you on the downside protection, but it's also improves, grows, increases in value. You need that. You need that, especially when the value of the dollar drops. That's why I want you to call the good folks at Allegiance Gold, 855-510-GOLD. That's 855-510-4653. 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That's mygoldreport.com. Tell them that Alex had sent you. You heard it on the radio. And ask them about the promotional offer. $2,500 in free silver with a qualified purchase on $50,000 and $5,000 in silver or gold with $100,000 and above. And if you have an IRA or 401k, the two-year custodial fees will also be covered. Since we've been talking about the bankers earlier about the Federal Reserve, I want to pivot real quick and talk about the recent survey that the World Gold Council did. They do this survey every year in May, okay, for the past 7 years. Now, before I tell you about the findings, let me define real quick who central banks are. By the way, if this is the first time you're tuning into the show, thank you. Thank you for joining in. Here's what I promise you. I promise you to give you the real truth, the data, actionable information. I cannot make any decision on your behalf. I'm here simply to educate, connect the dots between politics, Federal Reserve, banks, central banks, Wall Street, and connect it to your pocket. So central banks is something that the average individual doesn't know what they do. So here's who they are. Every country has a bank. Their intention is to set policies. Think of them like the insiders of the money game. Okay, they're the ones that will say, what is the interest rates and how much money we're going to print? So these individuals know what the policies are from the government. They see all the economic data before you and I, and they're not emotional. They're not thinking about the next 6 months, year. They're thinking strategically. I'm telling you this because what they do matters. How they move affects your money, your pocket, your retirement. And if they are moving away from U.S. Treasury bonds, from U.S. dollar currency, and increasing gold, what does that tell you about their motives?

It's not a surprise that the finding of the survey revealed exactly what they're thinking. Because here's what they said. 89% believe that the global central bank gold reserve will increase, let me repeat that again, will increase over the next 12 months. Folks, in the last, since 2022, where the Biden administration made a mistake, in my professional opinion, on seizing Russian assets, on sanctioning whoever invested in U.S. treasuries, specifically the Russian government, what that did, it triggered to other countries to say, hold on a second, if we are not aligned with the U.S., they can take away our U.S. treasury bonds. This is exactly where, why and when central banks started buying gold at a higher pace. They were buying about 300 tons a year. Now they're buying over 1,000 tons, three times more than their prior purchases. See, the future is more important for me than the past because I don't have control over the past. It happened. We can't change it. But they're telling us. Imagine you're playing cards with another player and you have an ability to see their hands. Do you think that'll increase your chances of winning that game? Well, here is that reveal. Nearly 90% believe that the gold reserve will increase over the next 12 months. Folks, that is something that you can utilize. You want to move with the herds. You want to be with them, not behind them. Ideally, you want to be ahead of them. 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The policymakers. 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Look, every week I like to bring in some politics into this because I think everything is connected. And I couldn't help when I saw that the Pentagon announced that it will offer a conditional $500 million loan to a company called Phoenix Tailings. This is a Massachusetts-based company working to build rare earth processing capacity. Folks, if you've been listening to the show, you know that the government labeled silver as a critical metal. You know how I talked about that the government is increasingly interested in controlling the ecosystem, the production, the refining. Why? This is how we push away the Chinese influence. So when governments are getting involved, because they know that they need it, silver is indispensable. It is required. It is required for all the data centers. It's required by the military complex, which, by the way, President Trump pushed NATO. And finally, some members are saying we're going to up our increase and we're going to increase our spend. And guess what that means? They need to replenish all that weaponry. They need to replenish the bombs. And all of that requires silver, which, by the way, when silver is used in that capacity, it is essentially consumed. It is out of the equation of the supply in future. That's huge. This is why we are extremely bullish on silver. As we speak, silver is trading around $70. You got the forecast above $100. I think B of A's forecast is very aggressive, 150 to 300. My personal opinion, gold, silver should be more between 1 to 120. It has to really retest that level. So the point that I wanted to make from this is that when the government is eyeing something, it becomes very needed. It is something that will push the demand side of it. Because here's what I love about gold and silver. Unlike the monopoly money earlier, unlike our dollars, because it cannot be printed, when demand is higher than supply,
what do you think has to give? What do you think has to be adjusted? The only thing that will be adjusted is the price. That's why the opportunity is great. That's why I wanted to personally thank Kevin Warsh for signaling that the rates are going to go up where everyone looks there. But deep down inside, he's preparing to have the mechanism to look at the data and be able to lower the interest rates. That's exactly what you need for gold and silver to continue their skyrocket momentum. Before we go to break, write down the phone number again. It's 855-510-GOLD. That's 855-510-4653. Don't go anywhere. When we get back, we're going to talk about what does this memorandum mean and what did President Trump say to Wall Street Journal about Wall Street itself. Hint, something to do with the economy. Something to do that if that was not done, we could have potentially seen some sort of catastrophe in the markets. We'll be right back, folks. This is Alex with Allegiance Gold.

0: I got two care packages when I was deployed. God bless them.
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2: 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The Larry Elder Pack for $10,000. 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
2: Three companies are facing citations for violations following last month's oil spill in East Los Angeles. On May 22nd, about 25,000 gallons of crude oil spilled into the LA River. Crews drilling a fiber optic line hit and ruptured a 16-inch oil pipeline. 11 birds were killed. Dozens more were oiled. Residents have also complained about a lingering odor of petroleum in the area. Larry Marino on The Answer with breaking news and talk you can trust.
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9: Welcome back to the Allegiance Gold Show. This is your host, Alex Apkarian. During the first part of the show, we talked about the recent interest rate decision by the Federal Reserve. And I mentioned that the main playbook here is to deflect, is to basically say, hey, let's make you think that the rates are going to go up because we need to handle inflation. We're just going to change the way we measure inflation so that way we can justify lowering the rates. So don't be spooked that the rates are going to go up. I think more than likely, rates are going to drop. That's why Kevin Warshen got the job, and that's what it's expected. So in a nutshell, low interest rates eventually are very good for gold and silver. That's why it's important for you to get your ducks in a row. Don't wait for the headline. Watch for the signal and be ahead of it. Better yet, if you can be with the central bankers, the ones that are strategically are not slowing down, they're increasing their gold, they're buying the dip, they're taking this opportunity to increase their overall reserves and basically dump that monopoly US dollars that is just basically lowering the value of their holdings. And more importantly, they want to be in control. They want to have something that is not duplicatable, not with a stroke of a pen or a click of a button that is created. Scarcity. Scarcity is what is driving gold for thousands of years, and it's always going to stay here. So with that being said, you got to get some scarcity in your portfolio. The number to get that is 855-510-GOLD. That's 855-510-4653. And don't forget to ask about the special. Ask the good folks at Allegiance Gold about the special on 50,000. You will receive 2,500 in promotional silver. 100,000, you'll receive 5,000 in promotional gold and silver. 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I told you I was going to talk about the memorandum of understanding. And obviously, this headline is very important. And it's not because it's going to tell you what to do with your money, but I believe it will tell you about the world that our money lives in. Let me repeat the last part because it's important. The world that our money lives in is something that we don't have control over. Now, obviously, President Trump signed the memorandum. It ended the war, or at least for now, we got 60 days. It reopened the strait. It's going to ease some of the sanction. The left is politicizing that the Trump administration is going to pay $300 billion, but in actuality, it was just the sanctions removed, and it was just going to create some new money in terms of other Arab countries potentially investing and expanding some of the money that was sanctioned. Anyhow, the nutshell is this, that the market liked it. Of course they did. Because when the guns go quiet, everybody exhales and thinks that the things are going to be good. But here's where I want you to slow down for a second. Because there is a word buried in that agreement that I paid attention to. And that one word was the word if. So the conclusion that I came to is that this is a short-term agreement. That 60-day window will allow the negotiations to further improve and get a win-win done. And the leaders who signed it, they said it out loud that there could be strikes again if, capitalized, bolded, underlined, you name it, if the terms are not honored. So let me ask you something. Does that sound like the end of the story with Iran war? Or does it sound like it's an intermission? I'm not here to tell you that it's going to fall apart. I am genuinely happy that it's moving in the right direction. And I genuinely know that our president understands the implication on our country. I know that he had a specific agenda in terms of ending this hegemony that Iran had over the past 49 years, being this indirect bully or even direct bully in that region. The fact that some of the nuclear side is ended and hopefully this will bring some more peace and prosperity. I want peace. So I'm not here to criticize how that was handled. But as a strategist, the conclusion that I came to is that because of that word if, no one knows exactly what's going to happen. And that's exactly the point that I want you to think about. Think about how the mood has changed this week. How specifically the narrative with Israel has changed to a point that the Vice President J.D. Vance came out and said that Trump is your only ally left. When President Trump said he didn't like the fact that a couple of hours before signing the deal, there was additional bombing in Beirut, Lebanon. So the way I'm looking at this is that we're one headline away from potential derail of this. So the word if for me is not a simple word. It's something that could very well change. And here's the question that I want you to be thinking about. When the whole world can flip on a single news alert, do you want your security to depend on that alert going your way? Think about that. Because that's what paper promise is. It's only as good as the next 60 days. Governments can switch on and off sanctions. Your money can be frozen in the bank, then unfrozen. And for some of you that think that's a very far-fetched idea, look at what happened to some of the Canadian truck drivers in a couple of years ago, because the government didn't like their political stand on the jab. So the main picture that I want you to have is this, that when access to your own money, to your wealth, to your asset, if, again, I come back to the word if it's something that the government hand is involved, they can switch it on you, they can make the adjustment. I don't want you to think that it's guaranteed. That's simply a faucet. Because somebody else has their hand on it. The Federal Reserve changes interest rates, it affects your money. The Federal Reserve decides how much money to print, it affects the value of our purchasing power. This is why I keep on coming back to this quiet principles on this show. Preservation, privacy, protection, proper diversification. It's not because of the memorandum of understanding. Because gold doesn't have an opinion about these headlines. It doesn't care which way the talks go. It was here before the agreement. It was here before the war. It was here before you and I were born. It's going to continue to be here. And in a world that there is so much uncertainty, the memorandum of understanding is not creating a certainty for now. The one thing that I want you to know that things can change. We live in such an uncertain world. You need certainty. And that certainty is what gold can provide you. Because it's not the faucet that is controlled by someone else. It's you. It's in your hand. You are in control. Let me ask you this. How much of your wealth is in your control? How much of your assets is in your control? What if the market drops 30, 40, 50%? Is that in your control? Is that why President Trump said that the alternative world would have been a worldwide depression? Is this why Wall Street Journal reported Trump signs Iran deal, says he wants to avoid economic catastrophe? Folks, those are not simple words. Worldwide depression, economic catastrophe. If you're in your 50s, 60s, or 70s, you cannot afford hearing those words. And I come back to that word, if. How would your portfolio do if we were in a worldwide depression? what will happen to your retirement account if we had an economic catastrophe? This is where gold comes into play. Because gold's pillar of protection and preservation, that defensive play, is only good when you have it before the if, before it occurs. Preparation is key, folks. This is why I want you to get prepared. Prepared for the worst, hope for the best. I always say I'm very optimistic. I think the future is very, very bright. And we're living in a time that we're seeing a lot of changes. And President Trump has done a lot of things to make America better. And as we celebrate our 250-year anniversary, in future we're going to look back. But I do know this, there are some forces outside that is creating the word if. What if you don't diversify your portfolio with gold? Let's take that uncertainty and make it a certainty. Call the great folks, not just the good folks. These are great folks at Allegiance Gold. The number to get them is 855-510-GOLD. 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Let me tell you why I think the folks at Allegiance Gold are great. Because they care. They're in the people's business. You know, when we see people come into our office, they get to experience what is the service like. Here's what Stephen from Indy said on the Trustpilot. Allegiance Gold stands alone at the top. Everyone at Allegiance Gold goes above and beyond my expectations. I am thrilled to have the opportunity to work with them. Folks, when people say things like this, it is just the experience they had. That is choreographed. It is designed. It is culture. It is training, having the right people at the right place. We had a client who came and visited us. She's been a client for years, and she said, I'm going to be in the area from Santa Barbara. Very successful professional in financial services. And she said, you know what? I really enjoy working with Adam. I feel like he has this passion. He was very patient with me. He answered all my questions. Whether I call in the morning, I call in the afternoon, or even I call on weekends, he was always available. And we had a Zoom call because our colleague Adam, he's in our Nevada operation. Anyhow, I asked her, I said, Iwi, why is it that you chose to work with Allegiance Gold? She said to me, Alex, I did some research and I came down to two other firms. It was your firm, it was someone else. And the reviews that I read about your firm said that you take the time to educate people. You help them. You make it very simple. It was one thing for me to read that, but it was something even better when I experienced it. 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As I think about this geopolitical tension from politics, the central banks and bankers, there's something that really has been bothering me as of late. Because people always talk about money. But no one really talks about what money really is. You know, you think about the paper dollar, you think about, you know, you work hard, you earn it, you think about money as a resource. Better yet, think about money as time. It's all the years that we spend getting up before the sunrise. Some people work on weekends. The moments that you miss away from your family. The sacrifices that you made for your kids or your grandkids to make their life better. And when you start thinking about your savings, the money that you've built, it really represents the time resource that you put into it. So that time is so precious and valuable. And what bothers me the most is that watching a lot of these hardworking Americans spend decades building something that they want to depend on during their retirement, they see that slowly slipping away. You might say it's the taxes. Yes, we get taxed on the money we earn. They get taxed when we spend it. We even get taxed on what we own. Think about your vehicle, the registration. Think about the property, the taxes that you pay there. It feels like at this pace, we're going to be taxed on just breathing. But even your retirement comes with a tax bill, especially when you're taking your required minimum distribution. I know my parents complain about that. My parents even complained. They said, I don't even understand why I'm being taxed in Social Security. I put in 40 years in the system. Now I'm getting dinged again. So the dollars you've spent a lifetime saving, it doesn't seem like it's going where you need it. And that one big thing that I hear the most from people is that it's inflation. So yes, it bothers me when the Federal Reserve is thinking about changing how inflation is calculated to lower the interest rates. Folks, you and I know what inflation is. You and I know that we live in the real economy. We know how much it's costing us at the groceries now in comparison to what it used to cost us. We complain. We look at the bag. It's halfway through. We talk about how, remember, it used to. Sometimes we like to live in the past, but we got to face the music. So as you start thinking about your money as the time that you cannot buy back, you cannot get it back. You've earned it. Maybe it's time that you protect it. Maybe it's time that you say, enough with inflation. I don't want this leak in my wealth. Maybe it's time for you to take a health check. You know, when you go to see your doctor once a year, I know my parents do. I know they have their specialists, from the generalist to the cardiologist to the dentist to the oncologist, you name it. But when it comes to our health, we check every year. Why not check your wealth once a year? Get your second opinion on your portfolio by calling the good folks at Allegiance Gold. It's 855-510-GOLD. It's 855-510-4653. Folks, I know that when it comes to your health, because of some family member has gone through cancer, because of some sort of a prevention, something that has happened, it makes you feel that you need to do it proactively so that way you can prevent. The other day I was talking with a client who was a pharmacist, and I said, you know, the one thing about a Western medicine. It deals with the symptom. It never fixes the root cause. The root cause of our money is that it is controlled by others. It is exposed to government spending. It is exposed to inflation. It is exposed to interest rate manipulation. You got to get your wealth check, and you got to have some sort of a shield. So no matter what happens with inflation, no matter what happens with the interest rates, no matter what happens with the purchasing power, you got to have something that at the very least, not only is it blocking, but it's also making up for losses. That's gold, folks. That's why it's important for you to have a shield that will grow no matter what economic crisis we're in. Because when I hear my president say things that economic catastrophe, say things like the worldwide depression, these are not loose words, folks. This is from someone that understands what is happening with the worldwide economy, with our economy, and understands the importance of getting policy right. But that word "if" gives me chills, because maybe in good faith we do everything right, but not everyone negotiates in good faith. And we've seen that happen yet again. This is exactly the reason why you want to have gold before anything goes wrong. Look, gold might not make you wealthy overnight, but with time, that wealth gets multiplied. 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The number is 855-510-GOLD. That's 855-510-4653. 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
12: With SRN News, I'm Mary Rose. Vice President J.D. Vance is on his way to Switzerland for talks between the U.S. and Iran. He departed this afternoon. Iran says it has closed the Strait of Hormuz. However, the White House is challenging the Iranian claim that the strait is closed. President Trump on Saturday threatened to impose U.S. tolls in the crucial waterway if a final deal with Iran isn't reached in 60 days. Former Deputy National Security Advisor K.T. McFarland says President Trump has done a masterful job of rallying Arab countries in the battle against Iran.
13: And the test of all of this will be the Abraham Accord. You know, historically, whenever there's fighting in the Middle East, the Gulf Arabs, Saudi Arabia, Kuwait, et cetera, they sit it out. They let everybody else fight, and then they just watch from the sidelines. This time, President Trump has managed to bring those Gulf Arabs to our side and to Israel's side.
12: This is SRN News.
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20: 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The Boating Hour brings you the latest and greatest essential information about everything that sails, floats, or motors upon the high seas of Southern California. From landlubbers to old salts, there'll be something for everyone. So climb aboard and get ready to sail with Captain Rick.
21: Ahoy out there, and welcome to The Boating Hour with Captain Rick, part two of a great show that we ended last week. We barely got to some of the important stuff. We're going to do that today. I've got my guests back, Eric and Phil. Thanks for joining us again. Eric, of course, in studio, and Phil back on the line. So we're going to talk about that. And I want to welcome everybody to The Boating Hour once again. And I thank my sponsors, Raycom Radios, reliable two-way radios throughout Southern California. Got a couple emails about our upcoming stuff. Yes, at the American Legion and at a couple yacht clubs, we're planning some introduction to ham radio, radio communications, and we're going to have the Scouts talk about the American Legion and yacht clubs and the regattas coming up. The Olympics, of course, coming up in 28. And, of course, the Olympics were here, oh, my goodness, at the Los Angeles Yacht Club in San Pedro. They hosted the Olympics. What was our Olympics, 32?
22: 32 and 84.
21: Yeah. 32 and 84, but the 32 Olympics, if you go to the Los Angeles Yacht Club, they have a little museum in their conference room. All kinds of stuff. You know, Peggy Slater taught Humphrey Bogart how to sail. There's a whole article about that, and Peggy Slater is the award that they give to the most instrumental either individual or group or organization that promote women sailing. And that you find out if you go down to Los Angeles Yacht Club. Of course, Cabrillo Beach Yacht Club is a wonderful yacht club. And I got someone coming on from Shoreline. So we're going to talk all about the Olympics coming up. But today, let's continue with, we started some fascinating stuff, a lot of stuff I had no idea about. We're going to get into the origins of the Navy SEALs. And let's continue with you, Eric, where we left off last week.
22: So, Rick, thanks for having us on again. Ironically, Los Angeles Yacht Club has a lot to do with what I left off last week about, because so is Humphrey Bogart. Dr. Jack Taylor, who we left off with, was and William Donovan, and how that connection with John Ford came to be, came to because of several things. And one of the things was that Jack Taylor was the premier orthodontist of the stars, and he actually fixed Bogey's mouth.
21: Oh, my goodness.
22: So Bogey had, if you look at his really early movies, he was pretty pathetic with the teeth there. And he was the Bogey with that overbite you got, and the way it was, and was kind of saved what was naturally there. But ironically, also, Jack Taylor was a member of LA Yacht Club. And that was his home yacht club in the early days.
21: No kidding. Wow.
22: So what happened when Santa Monica created the Yacht Harbor in the late 20s into the early 30s to build the breakwater there, the idea was, well, we've got this place to moor, and why don't we create a yacht club? And that's how Santa Monica Windjammers came to be in 1941. But this is after where we left off. Jack Taylor was introduced to William Donovan because Donovan was here on business, and his daughter wanted to deal with the Hollywood aspect of things as often young girls do, and she had a thought she would be into in the motion picture world. And so she had a teeth kind of problem, and the word came out to who knew the dentist and who knows somebody there. And Marion Cooper, producer of King Kong, knew John Ford. And John Ford said, Jack Taylor, he's the guy to go to. And so Jack Taylor is introduced to William Donovan and his daughter, and they work on their teeth. And there's a hotel in Santa Monica that is still the Shangri-La, despite whatever they want to call it. It's historically registered as the Shangri-La, but they've changed the name now. But that was an apartment building, and one of the clients that Donovan represented actually put an apartment there for him to have the work done at Jack Taylor's office, which was on 2nd Street, right across from the Miramar, north of Wilshire.
21: Like, oh, my goodness.
22: So it was like 2 blocks away. So they actually had a place there when it was being constructed. And this is in the late 30s. And it was a 2 to 3 year period to build that place. And anyway, one of the showroom units they were selling as an apartment complex was what they were staying at. And conversations began to happen between Taylor and Donovan. That's when they met. And, you know, Taylor is a dentist, and he's a Naval Reserve officer. And Donovan is a well-respected, as we want to say, Audie Murphy, you know, a hero, a Chris Kyle for today's audience. He's somebody everybody knew and at the time. And he was on the tip of the international pulse of the country. So when you've got that, you've got this kind of meeting of minds where Taylor having that same kind of mindset to basically, you know, talk about what's the foretelling of the future about to be. And in conversations that happen over periods of time, Donovan's daughter ended up dying in a car crash. She never in a tragic crash, but at a period about that same era, Donovan was staying at the Marion Davies Beach House, which is now the Annenberg Center in Santa Monica. The little bit of it's left is the old Sand and Sea Club, but was her ocean house, she called it. And he would stay there upon occasion because Hearst was one of their clients. And what ended up happening is that one weekend, Taylor socially meeting Donovan and said, where are you going to be on Saturday, Sunday morning? I'd like you to show you something. And apparently it was a Sunday morning and a summer day. And he said, come out to the water's edge before you make your journey back east. And they came down, and he ended up seeing something that was out of a Buck Rogers movie. In to anybody from the East Coast of the 30s, there was men in the water coming out of the water with Taylor with rubber fins and face masks, lobsters, and swimming back from the breakwater, which is about a half mile, quarter mile away. And this was their daily way. This is what they did to make, you know, to have a good life and live well. They were living in the 30s era, but they never really were in a depression holding in soup lines. These were guys that used their tools that they had in their professional service, which the Santa Monica Lifeguard Service was, which these watermen, surfers that we're talking about that are becoming these, you know, what became Navy SEALs, were all doing. They were basically using the ocean every day, whether they were doing it professionally and or for private use, and they lived abundantly. And Donovan is East Coaster staring at this, an outdoorsman, a guy who was a hunter. He was not a dandy in any which way, and he's like gobsmacked, apparently, the story from the Dutch uncles and surrogate father of mine who told me this tale originally, that the first time they ever saw William Donovan was at that moment, and he was in shock to see this. And
0: so you also got to remember here that Donovan is privately collecting intelligence for Franklin Delano Roosevelt, for the president.
21: Oh,
0: so
21: no kidding.
0: He is spying for FDR, and this is long before there's a coordinator of information, much less the OSS.
22: And so to take that, we talked about last week about the Blackwater kind of comparison to it. His law firm, Donovan Leisure, created a group of 25 men that were basically in the 1936 era, were found, selected, as OSS likes to say, a PhD is the going in a bar fight. And the number one guy who became the America's James Bond is a Virginian by the name of Walter Mess, passed away at 99 and a half years old. But he was the first guy out of those 25, because he spoke six languages, was a had a 110 boat captain's license, was a football professional football player, economist, and had traveled, and he was trained to jump out of a blimp hangar to parachute into Sudetenland in 1936. And this was one of the private operations that went on for the office of the president long before there's any documentation paperwork of a COI OSS. This is between the Donovan Leisure law firm and Franklin Roosevelt, as Donovan and Roosevelt were classmates. They weren't necessarily friends, but they were respected each other because of the political destruction that happened to Donovan, who lost the bid for governor of New York and an attorney general under Hoover. And ever the shrewd cat, FDR knew a good thing when he saw it. So he went the opposite polar of his, you know, socialism and got Donovan under his sleeve. And so that's how that gets to be.
0: There's one more connection too, that Ford and Taylor introduced Donovan to their British screenwriting friend Herbert Woolley. Woolley was a protege of Admiral Keyes during the First World War and went on demolition raids in Gallipoli
22: for the Royal Navy,
0: and then the Austin and Zeebrugge raids. And he would marry a wealthy American and settle in Los Angeles. And he would do Brit dialogue for the movies. He was basically a rewrite man.
22: And this lady was that he married was from Brentwood. So
21: Brentwood.
22: So they lived in Brentwood, and this was in the 20s. And he worked for Thalberg and MGM. And the key is this kind of cabal of people we're bringing up to, you know, Woolley, Ford, Taylor, to Donovan. And is this kind of, you know, wow, you know, in this head as it's going on before he meets these swimmers, and, you know, all that's going on in his world. This is like a card filed in the back of his head to remember this for the future.
0: What happens really quickly is that Woolley gets called back into Royal Naval Service. He works under Keyes and is forming the commandos. And he is sent back by Keyes to brief Roosevelt on combined operations. And not only does he brief Roosevelt, but the entire cabinet, and he's the only foreigner involved in the last fleet landing exercises before World War II. So he's the guy that brings the commandos back into, back to the Americans, and he brings all the training and the doctrine into the services and helps our Army, Navy, Marines.
22: And Coast Guard.
0: And the Coast Guard. And then he is sequestered into the coordinator of information because he knows Donovan. And he becomes head of the maritime section for COI. And then that becomes the maritime unit in the OSS.
22: Office of Strategic Services.
21: God, this is such amazing history. And then, of course, the Hathaways made a couple of clubs for these guys to hang out, right?
22: Oh, well, he would stay. Donovan, when he was downtown in the federal court, stayed at the LA Athletic Club. I mean, that was always, that was one of the places he said, but he would also stay at the Marion Davies and Shangri-La. So he was all throughout LA. This is a guy who had tentacles, you know, all over. And that's why he was chosen who he was. But one thing that adds to all this, these four individuals are in this filing card here that are brought to Donovan. But Donovan is also, when the commando thing comes up, there's a big fight about Donovan and the services. They don't like him. And this is a bridge too quickly. He got a Medal of Honor under MacArthur. That's how MacArthur got his Medal of Honor in World War I. And it was done not because of something that was thought of as wonderful by MacArthur. So politically, Donovan was considered a maverick before he was ever brought into Roosevelt's cabinet. And the military at the time, Roosevelt said, well, listen, we're going to try this commando thing. Let's get Donovan a Marine Corps brigadiership and put him in the Corps, and he can run commandos that way, and we can have our own commando units. And the Corps went, whoa, wait a second. We're not getting in this fight, this dogfight between Donovan and MacArthur. It's not going to happen. But we'll give you access to everything you need, Mr. President, because we're the Marines. You can use us whenever you want. So de facto, the Marine Corps was one of the big proponents of what COI, then OSS, become. And anyway, Donovan becomes director of COI before 6 months before Pearl Harbor, and he starts bringing things in. At the time Pearl Harbor happens, the gentlemen we're talking about and their cohorts that they knew were almost instantly put into Coast Guard and or naval and or military service, Army service, if they were already reservists that were part of this group of skin divers. And this was through Jack Taylor. Taylor goes to a spy school in Canada because we didn't have ours up and running yet, called Camp X, which the British ran in Canada, in Ottawa. If you ever heard of the book, The Man Called Intrepid, that there's a lot of writing about that in there. And William Stevenson was called Little Bill, and Wild Bill was Bill Donovan. And they basically worked hand in hand for the Brits in the Lend-Lease that were part of this group of skin divers. And this was through Jack Taylor.

0: Woolly is the derivative part of that later on as OSS and our COI is formed. He is brought back into it to run that maritime section and take guys like Taylor being put through secret agent spy school to be brought into the fold of what maritime will be. And the key thing is that people don't look at in World War II, two elements that won World War II were the maritime side of all branches and the air side. And part of that was because we tried to have the air side, but the air side we know today of hopping on a plane and landing somewhere didn't exist in 1941. So every Dixie cup, every submarine, every barge was thought about how to get agents infiltrated and exfiltrated in the water, from the water and the sea. And we thought we were going to be worldwide. So OSS and COI took this upon themselves to make sure their organization was dedicated and built around the sea. And yet, if you see OSS history, you see a lot about the airborne element of it, of guys parachuting behind the lines. That's a lot of what you see at the time, because the big army was in control of a lot of things, and there's a great deal of army around this, where the Marine Corps and naval elements and Coast Guard elements were not minor, but they were spread as thin as Bulgarian jam to make this all work, because it was the world's a big pond, right? So you got
1: to get into the gambling ships that were just outside Santa Monica.
0: So the point of, let's go to all this. So in this abridgment, which we'll come back to at a later time to get in detail, but what goes on is these guys are brought in, and Taylor is considered for what he did in the war to become the first SEAL officer. Sierra Land Commando. So the Navy SEALs
2: were the first scuba qualified officer.
0: Right.
2: And that's a whole other story.
0: It's a whole other story.
2: He wants to get into the fight. He's kind of Woolley's favorite son, and he goes in and he ends up doing clandestine ferrying into Greece. So he's smuggling agents and arms into occupied Greece from Turkey, which was then neutral. And then he works with the Yugoslavian partisans, and then he goes and parachutes into Austria, where he's captured. And you'll see him, and he goes to Mauthausen death camp, and he's...
0: if you watch the movie Nuremberg, his footage is in there.
1: No kidding.
0: You see it there, that footage that we got released about 30 years ago. And that footage, it's in the original footage, he was basically an army sergeant when they opened the camp gates. And we're abridging this greatly right now, but is there anybody who speaks
1: English? Yeah, we're coming to the end.
0: He said, is any American here? Anybody who speaks English here? And he said, yes. And they propped him up. He said, my name is Lieutenant Jack Taylor. I'm from Hollywood, California. And they threw the cameras on him. And the sound bite picked him up. He goes, you're going to find this hard to believe, but I've never been in the movies before. And his parents were told he was missing action, believed dead. But he came back. He was awarded two Navy Crosses. And he testified in Nuremberg and basically shut down the Nazi command of basically not just, you know, citizens, but soldiers being murdered in the death camps. And that was part of the trials of bringing the death sentences to him. But Taylor.
2: Taylor and the L.A. Watermen are the guys that bring the watermanship that we've been talking about
0: together.
2: Freeth brought over from Hawaii. They're the ones that go back to Hawaii and inject it into the underwater demolition teams.
0: Right.
2: They're the ones that are the swimmers. They show them how to use the dive masks and the fins to plant the obstacles. And they have the reconnaissance training that they got from the Marines. And they teach the...
0: They're all Marine Raiders. They're all Marine Raider trained.
2: And they teach them how to do the underwater hydrographic reconnaissance.
0: So
2: that they end up rolling up the Pacific, you know, island after island. So they become part of UDT-10, and then they become instructors for the entire underwater demolition team program.
0: Right. And then going forward, they are also into Burma, and they're all over in every theater in the OSS doing things, the same thing on the level of what you think, you know, a SEAL team dev group, SEAL Team 6 does today from air, land, and sea. But the key is that Taylor for this, and that's a key to this whole thing.
1: You know what's fascinating is that all this was around me, you know, in the 80s when we have a mutual friend, Marty Sugarman, who had H2O magazine, and all this was around me in the Santa Monica Canyon, and I had no idea what came before.
0: And I'd walk by his business there.

0: I probably saw him, and I'd be at Sugar Man's. But one of the interesting things is that we talked about how the first SEAL knew this last guy who knew these guys, and he just passed away. The memorial, he was passed away in April. The memorial was last week, a very honored memorial. And
1: who's the memorial for? Who's
0: Harold
1: passed?
0: Lawrence Dunnigan Jr., Hal Dunnigan. He was a storied 57-year lifeguard on the beach, but he was a Korean War UDT guy. He was trained by these gentlemen we're talking about in the last classes after World War II, before these guys left lifeguarding, coming back after the war to be guards. And he basically went into UDT and had no idea any of these guys did what they did. But Taylor was the dentist to his brother, and he knew Taylor socially. And then after UDT, knew Taylor still until Taylor died in 1959. And
1: that's too bad, because I need a dentist right now.
0: Right.
1: And I'd like to do a whole show. Yes. I'd like to do a whole show on this memorial, on this legend. If you can come back again, because we're coming to the end of the show again. Talk real briefly on the gambling ships that were outside of Santa Monica.
0: Okay, so this is the quick 20-second. One of these guys was Harry Lime, the third man. You ever seen that movie?
1: Sure.
0: Okay. He was the Harry Lime of this group. His name was Frank Donahue. He's a legend in the sea. He's a legend, and he's infamous. Anyway, he and another legend by the name of Dick Anderson, who was one of the great developers of dive gear at U.S. Divers and Scuba Pro. He was a young protege, worked on 20,000 Leagues Under the Sea. In the 50s, all the raconteuring deals that Donahue had, from developing the storyline that became Sea Hunt, the TV show, to Frogmen, the movie on SEALs on UDT. He basically called up Dick one day and said, listen, let's go blow up the wrecks, the Scarus Atlan, and get the safe off it. They never got it. So they go paddleboarding out there, and this is how Donahue was. He was in OSS Maritime, but he was also relieved of command and put back in the submarines because he pissed off an admiral. It's the story of another time. But he rolls out there on a paddleboard, almost a mile of cable, and puts it on floats. He puts it out there. They run down there. They set charges. He sets his fuses. They come back. They go to the shore, and they try to do an electric shot. Now, anybody knows about blasting, if you try to do electrically in the water, it doesn't work. So they, like a couple of knuckleheads. This is like Manny Moe and Jack. They paddle back out to the site, and they dive down, and Frank grabs Dick, and he grabs him and swings on the surface. He goes, get out of here, swim like hell, go like mad. He goes, what's the matter? He goes, I put timed charges on there that are acid-based dials that you break, and after about an hour, if the prime charges don't go off, the secondaries go, and he forgot he had even done it. They get back to the beach, and the Evening Outlook recorded the glass shattering going back probably to about 10th Street, of blowing windows out. That's how big the boom was. They thought, this was in the 50s, and they thought that the Soviets had literally dropped a nuclear torpedo under Santa Monica Bay. Since the RAND Corporation was right off the pier, you know, people thought the worst, and it made the news, and nobody knew that these two characters were trying to get the safe. And you go down, if you dive the boat now, which is a great reef and a great, wonderful dive, it's partially separated because of that explosion. That's what did it. And
2: and that's why you're not going to find any treasure, because Sundance Kid.
0: Yeah. Blowing up the train car. it's like Butch Cassidy when they blow up the train car. And the boat's intact, but there's no way you're seeing anything inside it.
1: There's so much history here. I got to invite you guys back. I've got a retiring Coastie coming on the show, talk about what it's like working at base. I've got somebody coming from, we're going to do a whole show on the Youth Expo at the Hunting and Fishing Club. We're going to talk a lot more about all kinds of stuff coming up, and we got our all kinds of regattas. But I want to thank you guys for coming on again, and we got to continue this. Much history.
0: We'd love to. And the one thing, the last thing I want to say to you, just know the Coast Guard was very, very, very, very influential. It's like the Marine Corps was for the OSS. The Coast Guard is the reason, both those two services are why OSS had Maritime. And the Coast Guard legacy, their MSST teams, their PDS, and their own SEALs, they put guys to the SEAL training, they have their own community now. That is their legacy. This is not gone on deaf ears. They had a unit after the war during the 50s to Vietnam called Ocean Forces that did everything but jump in. But they were these guys. That's how, that's the kind of unwritten history of Coast Guard you don't know.
1: Wow, you know the Coast Guard has the best food in all the branches.
0: Yeah, some days. I mean, it depends where it depends what chow hauler. When we had Philippine stewards, it was actually great.
1: Well, nowadays they're trained by culinary experts, and there's some interesting stuff. I'm going to get someone talk about just the food services of the Coast Guard and a lot of the auxiliaries, the civilian volunteers that augment the Coast Guard. We're going to talk about going in as a career. You know, which is fascinating. Lots of good stuff coming up. Phil, I want to thank you for coming on. And Eric, thanks for coming in the studio. We're going to go to El Porto's for lunch afterwards.
0: Food.
1: God, this has been fantastic. And thank you. I tell you, I tried to squeeze this into two shows. We need another two shows coming up. So I got to have you guys come back and talk a little bit more about all kinds of stuff. Phil, thanks for coming on the show.
2: Oh, you're welcome.
1: And thanks for coming in the studio, Eric. How do you like the studio?
0: Thank you so much. It's great. I love it and get a good view.
1: Yeah,
0: so
1: and sometimes Josh knows what he's doing. How are we sounding, Josh? We're ready for another couple more shows.
0: Yes.
1: Well, that's all the time that we have for you today. Hope you enjoyed our show. As always, we're so very fortunate to have such wonderful and exciting guests. Want to thank our in-studio guest today, Eric, and, of course, Phil on the line with us. Let's not forget the Coasties. Protecting our waters, America's lifesavers and guardians of the sea. 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This is Captain Rick saying, we're in the summer. Have a wonderful summer. Thanks for listening, and make sure you listen to us on the web. This is Captain Rick saying ahoy and fair winds, dog.
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7: A new measure that just qualified for the November election will allow California voters to expand rideshare company liability and add new passenger safety requirements. Secretary of State Shirley Weber announced that the statewide initiative has gathered enough valid signatures to qualify for the November 3rd ballot. It would classify rideshare companies as common carriers, holding them to the same safety standards as taxis, buses, and trains. Larry Marino in the Answer Newsroom.
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7: Troopathon is sending care packages to our troops in all branches of the military for Independence Day.
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7: 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Welcome in. Larry Marino here. Troopathon. It is that time of year. The sending of care packages to our troops, our members of the military, and all branches overseas in honor of 4th of July, Independence Day.
9: When we started, the purpose of the organization was to support the troops because too many people who disagreed with the policies of the Middle East were being mean and hateful towards the men and women in their uniform. And I knew that from when I was in the Army during the Vietnam War. I could not wear my uniform out. If I was wanting to go to McDonald's and get a hamburger, I'd take my uniform off. And I couldn't take the Jeep, which I had. I'd have to get a civilian car to drive to get a hamburger. And so when I started to see that happening, I said, we can't let these troops that serve get spit at and harassed when they go out wearing their uniform. So that was the original purpose.
7: Care pack is a... it's like a postal box. It's filled with all sorts of goodies, treats, personal care items, and a note you dictate.
9: You know, one of the things that everybody says is that when they get a care package, the most meaningful thing to them is the message that's in the box from somebody who donated to send the box. And we take whatever their message is and we transpose it onto a postcard so that not only do they read it, but the troops can respond to the donor. Now, what we've learned is social graces aren't what they used to be. But
7: some are coming back by putting them in there.
9: A lot of them come back. More of the females do a better job than the young males. Yeah. The older guys and the higher-ranking sergeants than the privates do a little better job at responding, because we tested it sometimes, and we would put this office address on there to see what we can do to make them respond better.
7: So they are. All right, let's go through the line. Let's start, come around to the beginning of the line where you have all these tables and all these items. And as we get here, what do we have? What do you see when you look right at the beginning of the line?
9: Well, Girl Scout cookies, and that's one of the most popular things we have are the cookies. And, you know, we used to use a lot of Oreos, but now we pretty much, the preference has been for Girl Scout cookies because there's...
6: AM870, The Answer. With voices telling you the truth about today's news.
7: Troopathon is sending care packages to our troops in all branches of the military for Independence Day.
9: One of the most popular things we have are the Girl Scout cookies.
7: To make this happen, we urgently need your help.
9: CS has joined as one of our key sponsors, and so we've been able to send it for this last year.
7: This campaign brings smiles to faces and even tears to eyes as our soldiers receive these care packs from home.
9: It's come from an American that they don't know, they never heard of. They see their name and their address, and they're moved. They're brought to tears that someone cares about them.
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9: 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It's a component that we really need.
7: 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Welcome in. Larry Marino here. Troopathon. It is that time of year. The sending of care packages to our troops, our members of the military, and all branches overseas in honor of 4th of July, Independence Day.
9: When we started, the purpose of the organization was to support the troops because too many people who disagreed with the policies of the Middle East were being mean and hateful towards the men and women in their uniform. And I knew that from when I was in the Army during the Vietnam War. I could not wear my uniform out. If I was wanting to go to McDonald's and get a hamburger, I'd take my uniform off. And I couldn't take the Jeep, which I had. I'd have to get a civilian car to drive to get a hamburger. And so when I started to see that happening, I said, we can't let these troops that serve get spit at and harassed when they go out wearing their uniform. So that was the original purpose.
7: Care pack is it's like a postal box. It's filled with all sorts of goodies, treats, personal care items, and a note you dictate.
9: You know, one of the things that everybody says is that when they get a care package, the most meaningful thing to them is the message that's in the box from somebody who donated to send the box. And we take whatever their message is and we transpose it onto a postcard so that not only do they read it, but the troops can respond to the donor. Now, what we've learned is social graces aren't what they used to be. But
7: some are coming back by putting them in there.
9: A lot of them come back. More of the females do a better job than the young males. Yeah. The older guys and the higher ranking sergeants than the privates do a little better job at responding, because we tested it sometimes and we would put this office address on there to see what we can do to make them respond better.
7: So they are. All right, let's go through the line. Let's start, come around to the beginning of the line where you have all these tables and all these items. And as we get here, what do we have? What do you see when you look right at the beginning of the line?
9: Well, Girl Scout cookies, and that's one of the most popular things we have are the cookies. And, you know, we used to use a lot of Oreos, but now we pretty much, the preference has been for Girl Scout cookies because there's variety of different kinds, and we get these cookies from Girl Scout organizations all over the country. They come from every state in the Union, come here and get distributed to our troops. So
7: there's plenty of them, all different flavors. I'm looking at that you put in the box, including the newest one that is new this year, and this is the Explore Mores that they're doing. So sounds good.
9: Yeah, it's every different kind, and it, like I said, it comes from all over the country here, and so we've been able to send it for this last year, and you know, sees this as, for people that know sees, as a lot of Californians do, it's a prized possession for those troops to get this See's candy directly.
10: We are actually in the headquarters where they put the packages together for Troopathon. We were looking at some of the items, See's candies, and then look at this.
9: We get a lot of protein bars and a lot of, you know, personal items, lip balm and foot powder, socks, that kind of stuff.
10: I see up next is the coffee, premium coffee here.
9: Yeah, everyone's using those coffee devices where they need the packets.
10: Yeah, the little.
9: So, you know, bags of coffee we still send, but the demand is really high for the little, what do you call these things, capsules or whatever you call them.
10: And then you also have a San Francisco Bay coffee, Bay Bridge Blend. This is a put together for you too.
9: Yes, they've been our sponsors for many years, and they give us coffee on a regular basis.
7: Father's Day is next weekend. 4th of July is after that. We urgently need your support to help send these care packs. And the news this week, back on Monday, the two pilots on board are fine after Iran apparently took out or shot down a helicopter over the Strait of Hormuz. It reminds you of the dangers, the risks that our members of the military accept and knowingly do. We need your help to say thank you. This week, the military launched new strikes on Iran after Tehran had taken too long to make a deal. Our brave men and women defend our interests in the Gulf. We have the best, strongest military in the world. And as we approach Father's Day and 4th of July, we need your help. $50, $100, $250, $500, $1,000. 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
10: I have my eye on these. Now, they need to go to the troops and not to my waistline. But look at this. They have big, big bags of pistachios and kind of the trail mix and all these good stuff. And, oh, yeah, my favorite right there, the blue diamond almonds. These guys are in for a treat. They're not just getting, like, the little ends. These are big packages, not little tiny ones.
9: Yeah, now, these are generally treats that come from the airport stores. This is where people are getting on a plane, buy a bag for themselves, and buy a bag for the troops. So they all come here. And we get this from airports in California. I think we used to get one in Arizona, but now we're only using the California airport. So when you see that in Long Beach or San Diego, all those products come here and go to the troops.
10: And you, listening, can make an impact for military families. This is not necessarily about these little items. It's about you making the commitment to recognize and remember the sacrifice of our troops, and your donations help to get care packages to our troops overseas who are serving in more than 100 countries. You know, there is awareness now of the Strait of Hormuz and the president's operation against Iran to stop them from having nuclear weapons. And, you know, we actually have members of our military that are out there deployed. This is really important that we take time and remember them wherever they are.
9: Yeah, absolutely. And, you know, all these things really are meaningful to the troops because they go with a letter that's included. So it's just not like they went to a store and picked it up, you know. It's come from an American that they don't know, they never heard of. They see their name and their address, and they're moved. They're brought to tears that someone cares about them. So it's really psychologically so important to boost morale and make them feel appreciated and loved by the American people, which they are. But they don't know that unless we communicate it.
10: When you call in or give online, when you call in or give online, you get an opportunity to dictate a greeting. You get an opportunity to, and I've seen those little notes. So they're not, you know, they're not paragraphs. They're thinking of you, praying for you, remembering you. You don't have to be, you know, a whiz on this, but just something, right?
9: Yes. It is. And then we add in, you know, we've had a lot of schools or kids come in here and draw little drawings and paintings, and we include that in there sometimes. And you know, the troops love getting this stuff from kids, you know, because kids have a funny way of saying things. So you know, we enjoy including those into the packets as well.
10: And you know, we always say long after the cookies and the treats are gone, long after, you know, the personal care items have been enjoyed, it's that note, that note from you back in the States to someone you don't even know, that they save. I understand you served in the military and you saved your notes, didn't you?
11: Oh yeah, upstairs in my sea bag to this day, I got both messages I got. I couldn't even tell you what was in the care packages, but I can tell you this. I got one packet. It was like a little spiral notebook from, I don't even know if they still make them anymore, but it was a whole bunch of pages and it was all about this family and what they were doing. And I must have read that. I read that story a million times. And I got another note that was really short. It was like on a half sheet of paper. And, it's very valuable. It's one of my favorite things that I've ever received.
10: What message would you like to send to our listeners who hear us coming to you from Troopathon, from the headquarters where volunteers pack these up? What do you want to tell our listeners?
9: Well, we see firsthand what this does. And we have a network of chaplains that help us get products to the right, you know, some of the right people. And we know how important it is. And we see what impact it has and how it improves morale and really soothes a lot of the pain of being away from your family and your loved ones. So that motivates us to, you know, keep working harder and try to motivate people to make this contribution. Because if you don't do it, it doesn't get done. You know, there's an unmet need.
7: All right, if you're just tuning in, it's Troopathon, the radio show, and we need your help. Father's Day is next weekend, 4th of July after that, and we need the phone to ring. Sadly, the phone is too quiet. We're showing you from Troopathon all the goodies that go in the care packs, but you've got to call to make this happen. And add to that, the folks who are in the military, our brave men and women around the world are deployed. They're tired, they're lonely, they're far from home. They miss their families. They miss these holidays. Some receive nothing at all. Would you go to the phone now at 833, the number 2 and the word troops, and give what you can? $50, $100, $250, $500, $1,000. We have the Larry Elder Pack for $10,000. You get to sit in studio here an hour of Larry's show after having a meal with Larry. 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We've got the $5,000 Jennifer Horn campaign, the package. 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We must send them now. 833, the number 2 and the word troops, or am870.info. Help us to send care packages to the brave men and women serving overseas who won't be home for Father's Day and 4th of July. Help send that message now. Thank you.
10: You're at the forefront of this. You get to see how it works. You get to see the reaction. What does it do to you, having been in the military? And we've talked about it. You used to joke to me that you served on a tin can out in the Pacific, right?
11: Yeah, that's right. Yeah, you know, where that, I've been through the Straits of Hormuz when I was on my tin can. I was on a small boy, DDG-83. And, you know, when you're, no matter what you're asked to do to serve, every single member's service is paramount. It's important. It makes a difference. And it's a lonely and it's a tough time. And there's a lot of people out there that served a whole lot harder time than me. And every veteran will tell you that. No matter what they did, someone else had it harder than me. But the truth is, every single person that puts their lives on the line for the country has done more than we could ever ask.
10: I mean, they make it you aware that you are risking your life potentially, aren't you?
11: Well, you know, there's a great saying that every single person that signs the dotted line puts, you know, makes a blank check out to up into their life. And that's true. A lot of guys, little girls, it's their first time, but they're sacrificing everything. They're willing to do whatever is needed.
10: You're the one. I quoted you there. They sign on the dotted line, don't they?
9: Hi, good. How are you doing, Larry? Doing well, it's great to see you here.
10: We came up to Sacramento. We had to see what the hard work of our listeners brings to you guys. We hope we make you busy with all the callers on the phone, right?
9: Well, we had a full house here of packing boxes just a few minutes ago, so it's going strong.
10: Yeah, it is. Even more so, you and I usually get together and talk about the season that we're in. We're in a year in which we actually got to see our military do some things, right?
9: We have, and that's been a big factor in terms of people supporting us, because when it's out of the news, people say, well, gee, do we have any troops overseas, and in reality, as we've discussed on your show many times, they're there serving and protecting our freedom every single day. So they deserve our support, and your listeners have been fantastic, the best in the country in terms of supporting the troops, and we really appreciate everything you do.
10: So the need is everywhere. I mean, we hear about what's going on in the Strait of Hormuz, the work that the U.S. troops are doing and the ships and everything. We have people all over the world. So when you're donating, we can't say for sure it's going to land up there, but it's going to be to somebody who really deserves it.
9: Yes, and one thing we've done, I think for the first time consciously, is we tried to get care packages to the men and women that are on ships. We've got all those ships in the Persian Gulf. They're being attacked by Iran on a somewhat regular basis, and so everybody's forgetting about them. But we sent over 1,000 boxes in one shipment to men and women that are on those ships in the Persian Gulf. So
10: when you're listening and you're saying, oh, should I give? Is there still room to help? At any one time, he has, thousands and thousands of names.
9: When they're gone like that, as probably anybody who travels at all, even if you go on a vacation, to Europe or something, you miss home. You're glad to go and you're glad to get back, kind of with travel. Well, that's the way that it is for the troops, They're eager to serve and represent our country. On the other hand, they miss being home. They miss their buddies. They miss their family. And they really miss it on special occasions, They miss home. Yeah. And boy, this care package from a complete stranger with a note saying how much they are respected and loved and prayed for.
1: Big deal.
9: Oh, my God. That makes a huge deal.
10: They all signed on the dotted line that when you go in the military, you are fully aware that this isn't just 100% safe.
9: Yes, exactly. That's the one thing, is that they know their life's on the line and they're prepared to give their life for their country. That's why we had all these people join, the men and women that joined after 9/11. They knew they were getting into harm's way, but they did it for their country and they did it for their fellow Americans.
7: If you're just tuning in, we're helping to send care packs to our troops for our nation's 250th.
9: Well, Girl Scout cookies, and that's one of the most popular things we have, are the cookies.
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9: SEAS has joined as one of our key sponsors, and so we've been able to send it for this last year.
7: 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Join us as we mark America's 250th.
9: All these things really... it's come from an American that they don't know. 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
10: We've talked over the years, up and down years, on recruiting, and you were anticipating with a change of administration that there might be an increase, and you've seen that, more people going into the military.
9: We have. And you know, that's always been the problem, because presidents sometimes don't want to talk about wars, you know, particularly like Obama didn't want to talk about it. He wanted to get out of wars. And so Bush did the same thing after a while, you know, in his second term. He stopped talking about troops in harm's way. And so that affects the public. They don't hear about it. They don't see anything in the news. Yeah, out of sight, out of mind. And that's one good thing that Trump has done, is that he's really focused on the military ever since he got elected. And that helps make people aware that we do have men and women in harm's way. He went out to Andrews. I think they were at Andrews Air Force Base when some of the deceased troops came back, were brought back. And
10: he also helped get that little bonus around the holidays last year, too.
9: Yeah,
10: right?
9: Yeah, he did that, too. So, yeah, it's keeping the troops in people's minds. And that really helps us get the support that we need so that we can meet some of the demand. We can't meet all the demand. Yeah. The postage is our big expense now, because we now have so much product donated. That used to be our biggest expense was product, but now it's postage. It's getting it over there. Yeah, exactly.
10: So we've known you for years. We've been doing this drive together, I think, maybe 20 years plus now. It's really, time flies. And as you look at this, I'm looking at all the supplies you have. These are really wonderful items now. I mean, not saying they weren't, but you've really expanded it.
9: Yeah, we've had a lot of good support. And, you know, one of our recent ones, I think I mentioned on the air with you the last time, was See's Candy has come aboard. So for Californians, that's a big deal, you know.
10: You know See's Candy when you were in, huh?
11: I never knew what I was missing.
1: Man, it's pretty good, huh?
11: Oh, it's amazing. It's amazing.
10: But you can't do it without the donors who help on getting them over there. And for our listeners who think, well, somebody else will do this, do they really need my help? You're here to tell us the need is as great as ever. Even with increased interest in supporting the military, the help needs to step up too.
9: Yeah, and the other thing that people forget, because probably a lot of our listeners have good, strong families. A lot of the troops don't have those kind of strong, supportive families. And so they don't get anything, or they don't have the resources, or they get confused. They don't know how to send a care package and what to put in a care package. So we hear all the time, particularly from the chaplains, how some of the people are depressed because they never hear from anybody. They don't hear from their own family.
10: Yeah. And then there's those who really get nothing at all, who don't have the support.
9: We have troops in harm's way all across the globe, and most of the time we don't even hear about the danger they're in and what they're doing and what they're enduring in all corners of the globe. And the only contact they have sometimes is with what your listeners and our supporters send them. Otherwise, they don't hear from anybody. They don't know that anybody appreciates them. They don't know anybody's praying for them. They don't know anybody that cares about them.
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15: 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Stop by on your way to work for Breakfast with Jen, Thursday, June 25th, Plate 38, Kitchen and Bar, 2361 East Colorado Boulevard, Pasadena, and Friday, June 26th,